0: won by 5 points, exposing systemic polling flaws. Expert Scott Rasmussen attributes this to overrepresentation of overeducated postgrads eager to respond to polls, combined with the unpredictability of turnout in high-stakes primaries. Ken Lorman reporting.
1: The FAA is ordering inspections of hundreds of Boeing 737 MAX planes after cracks were reported in some older 737 models. More on these stories at townhall.com.
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1: A controversial name change has angered over a million Californians.
0: More than 1.3 million people in the Golden State signed petitions to place Proposition 39 on the November ballot. Supporters say the state's attorney general has rewritten the voter guide language, changing a description of voter ID and citizenship verification requirements in a wording that says citizens would be barred from voting without government-issued IDs. Critics call the move misleading and politically motivated. Ken Lorman reporting.
1: Legal activists and Elon Musk's AI company are challenging the authority of private groups to sue to enforce several major federal laws. They argue that enforcement powers belong primarily to the president and federal agencies, a position backed by the Trump administration. Breaking news and analysis at townhall.com. Democrat Senator Elizabeth Warren is being challenged over claims she's made about rising rents. Correspondent Ron Taylor reports.
3: Senator Warren has questioned why landlords can raise rents significantly, prompting backlash on social media where critics charge she lacks understanding of basic economics, supply and demand, and rising costs like taxes and utilities. They attribute high rents to government policies, such as restrictive zoning, open borders increasing demand, and Section 8 inflating prices, arguing that rent controls and similar measures drive out private landlords and lead to poorly maintained government housing. Ron Taylor reporting.
1: The U.S. lost 23,000 jobs in July, and payrolls for May and June were revised down by more than 100,000 jobs. Economists had expected strong job growth. More on these stories at townhall.com.
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7: Our daytime highs a little bit more pleasant for the rest of the weekend. It'll be clear overnight. We're in the upper 50s. We'll have high pressure set up over the Pacific Northwest on Sunday. Looks like low 80s on the afternoon high, and we'll be getting a lot of sunshine. Mix of sun and clouds and low 80s Monday. You can always get the latest weather at theanswerportland.com. I'm meteorologist Steve Hamilton on AM 1640. The Answer.
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9: And this is User-Friendly 2.0. I am your host, Bill Sickens. Joining me, my co-host, Gretchen. Bill, welcome to this week's show. Welcome to August.
10: Hello there, and it's really smoky.
9: Yeah, it is, unfortunately, up here in the Pacific Northwest. We're getting the smoke from the forest fires, and it has been definitely
10: yucky.
9: The smoke's one thing, but what really I don't like about that is, number one, we're losing the forest. This is burning in an area by a ski lodge that's a very picturesque area. And can you imagine how many animals are burned to death and birds and things like that because it's just all this going on? And I know Spokane, Washington, they're really having some trouble up there because it sounds like an arsonist started a huge fire and has burned over 700 homes in the city. You know,
10: it's up to 700 now?
9: Yeah.
10: Oh, wow.
9: And these type of things are just, you know, at least the one from my understanding that we're dealing with here in Oregon was lightning caused. So, you know, but it's better than an arson, but it's still not good. So,
10: no.
9: I don't know. I just give my strongest support and wishes and positive energy to our firefighters and other responders that are dealing with this.
10: Yeah.
9: Because I know it's very difficult. They don't have the budgets they need to in a lot of cases. And even if they did, it's not an easy job. So, more power to them. All right. Well, on that positive note,
10: hey, maybe we need Cyberhawk.
9: Yeah, we need Cyberhawk. We actually need to talk about that a little bit too, upcoming episodes, because we're getting a lot of questions on it. Gretchen, people are reading your book.
10: Oh, well, that's cool. I hope they're having fun.
9: I think we need to put you on a hot seat interview because you're getting a lot of questions about it. So
10: okay.
9: We'll compile those. All right, what do we have in the news this week?
10: Well, NASA has a virtual guest program.
9: Yeah, and this is kind of cool. So, you know, a lot of times you watch what NASA's doing, you're a member of the media, or you're at a location where they're doing an event like launching something or whatever the case may be. They do a lot more than just that. But a lot of people can't travel and are not members of the media, believe it or not. So they've been offering a program that's actually not a new program, but it just seems like a lot of people don't necessarily know about this. This has been available since 2020. So it'll be 6 years now. And with 3 million registrations, over 70 events, it is something that word's getting out there. And what this actually is a virtual guest program. So you go on, it's free, you sign up, and you get the mission background, latest updates, any schedule changes, educational materials, behind-the-scenes information, links to live streams, and so on. So it would be, I think, more impressive to actually be at an event, but for most of us that can't do that, this gives you a way to attend virtually where you get a pretty similar experience and a chance to see things that you wouldn't otherwise see. So this took off during COVID-19 and has really been something ever since then. And it's NASA-virtual-guest program. So NASA does, I can say this, NASA.gov/NASA-virtual-guest-program. And that's how you get to it.
10: Now, say that three times really fast.
9: I don't think so. And not because I can't, but we just don't have the time in this segment. And that's my story, and I'm sticking to it.
10: All right.
11: The U.S. is investigating if Iran was behind a cyber attack on a water system in 7 states, including Minnesota.
9: Yeah, and I am led to understand this is up to 12 states now. But whatever the case may be, I know in Minnesota alone it was 30 different water systems within that one state over a 48-hour period. The suspects on this is Iran-led cyber attacks. And the question becomes on this, a couple of things as to why this would be the case. Well, number one, obviously water is important. And what they're trying to do is get in and damage the water distribution system either by shutting it down or doing things like putting incorrect chemicals in the water and poisoning people. There's a lot of different bad things that they could do with this. And one of the reasons this is being targeted is because a lot of municipalities have older control systems on their water systems. So these type of things are a little easier to hack. They have limited cybersecurity budgets, so they don't have the greatest protection against it. And what ends up happening is you have equipment that's connected directly to the internet. It wasn't originally designed for that, and certainly not the needs of today to keep it secure. So we've been seeing a lot of attacks on infrastructure, hospital, energy grids, pipelines, telecommunications, and so on, and now water systems. So the idea of this type of a thing is we do need to be cautious. I think we're actually doing pretty good, knock on wood, or touch wood, as those over the pond would say, because we're in a situation where this has been going on, and yet we have not seen a major problem. That doesn't mean it won't happen, but so far, so good. But vigilance is important. And this is why, from our own standpoint, make sure your stuff is updated. Do the updates, even though sometimes they're a pain, because that's one of the best ways you can keep your own system safe. And hopefully our leaders will hear that and do the same thing with their systems if they're not already.
10: All right. In the wake of Doomsday, which sounds like an interesting transition, Marvel announces new universe.
9: So, okay, I'm glad this is science fiction and not reality.
10: Yeah.
9: So Marvel is launching an entirely new universe, sort of, according to their press release. And Marvel and Webtoon have announced a line of original digital-first comics that are designed specifically for smartphones. So basically what's happening here is they're not just scanning comic books, which is what that sounded like to me, but they are doing this from the ground up to do Webtoon's signature vertical scrolling format, which they have pioneered to make these things work well on phones. So this isn't replacing Marvel Comics. It's opening a front door to a different audience, basically.
10: Yeah.
9: So, something
10: you know, I don't think I'd like that. It would be so tiny, you know, and, you know, the artists go through all that trouble to draw the artwork. I want to be able to see it and enjoy it.
9: Well, the thing of it is you're still going to have this on this. And from what I understand, it's still going to remain. But Marvel's been pretty good about real artists, not AI, you know, that kind of thing. So they're still going to be doing that. It's just going to be a digital format of it.
10: Mm-hmm.
9: So you're still seeing art. You're still seeing the same thing you would in the comic books. It's just on your phone screen. And it's designed so that you can scroll it instead of having to turn pages. So, you know, the one thing about it I will say is this, is a lot of the younger generation doesn't go to the comic book shop anymore. They may not even be available in their areas. You know, a lot has changed.
10: Yeah.
9: So it's a way to be able to experience comic books and this type of thing without, you know, being denied that because you can't get a physical copy. And one of the other things that I think is going to be interesting on this is I think this will upsell the comic books too, because somebody interested in this would go to Amazon or some other, you know, Barnes & Noble or whatever and buy them if they would know about them. So the first one that's going to be on this, or I don't know the first one, but one of the ones that they're announcing is going to be Deadpool. So I'm going to find that interesting. I will try it out and see what it is and report back.
11: Data center approvals in Texas halted until audits completed.
9: So this is an interesting thing and one that doesn't shock me because there's been a lot of concern about this. So the Texas Tribune is reporting on this. Paul Cobbler wrote it. And basically what's going on here is due to the public backlash of the rapid build-out of data centers, they're doing a stop on them until regulatory agencies can audit proposed data centers seeking connections with the state electrical grid, water, and other things. So they haven't announced how long this is going to take or any of the other details yet, but basically what's going on here, not just in Texas, but a lot of places, is data centers always have used a lot of power. With AI, they're really using a lot of power now to the point that it's causing problems where the normal subscriber to an electrical grid, say in your town, doesn't always have electricity dependably because the data center is taking so much of it up. And it's cooling, AI, and a number of other things that are going on here. Power is important. Microsoft announced a while back that they are buying a nuclear reactor and restarting it to power their data centers. So that just goes to show you the scope of what is going on here.
10: And I would think that with those big, huge buildings, they put solar panels and those little, the little windmills on the buildings. Why don't they?
9: You're asking me that? I'm not in charge of building these buildings. No.
10: Okay, because to me that seems like a no-brainer.
9: Actually, Gretchen, answer your question. In a lot of cases, alternative energy is being used as part of it, but it does not generate enough power to be able to cover the entire use of a data center. It just doesn't.
10: Of course not. I was just thinking it might help.
9: So it's an augmentation. Yeah, and it definitely is an augmentation. One of the other things, too, is data centers use water. A little bit of an aside to this specific topic. We're seeing them build out data center in places like Arizona and the Sonora Desert, which seems a little strange to me on that front, too, because while you could get a lot of power from solar, certainly, where are you going to get the water? So these are problems. We all use these data centers. Everybody, right now you're using a data center listening to our show. It's just the way the world works now. But on the same token, hopefully this will create some motivation for developers to figure out a way to use less energy. And actually, I'm seeing that with some of the new AI builds and stuff, topic to talk about later, that they're engineering now using AI to back this up a little bit. So I think there's going to be a lot of different approaches to this, but certainly the state putting a moratorium on it makes sense, because I don't know about you, but I like to know that when I hit the light switch, the lights are going to come on and my power is not being used somewhere else that I still have to pay for. So.
10: Oh boy. Are pepper spray drones headed for schools?
9: So this is a funny thing. This was an Instagram video, Gretchen, I know you found and sent over. And
10: yeah.
9: I'm looking at this, and you know, a lot of what you find on social media, let's just say, needs to be fact-checked. And there's this video that has drones flying through classrooms, breaking through windows, looking like some of the technology that
10: hitting a mannequin.
9: Yeah, exactly. And you're kind of going, okay, you know, I think, Bill, before we started recording, you made the comment, what could go wrong, right? So, there is truth to this story, but it's not quite like that, fortunately, in my opinion. But what they are looking at doing is having drones that can be remotely operated, so they're not autonomous either, that can be used in the event of active shooter situations and other threats like that to our schools. So when this happens, they can send one of these drones into the classroom and try to nullify the shooter situation. I can see where that would be of an extreme benefit, because it takes people out of harm's way, hopefully takes our kids out of harm's way when these things happen. And the other side of it is deterrents are a big deal. So you're looking at a situation here that if a program like this was successful, maybe it'll cut back on the shooter situation a little bit too. So yeah, there is a place for this type of thing, but not quite what was being promoted in that Instagram video. You know, it looked like something out of sci-fi, and I'm glad that's where that's remaining. But I can see a project like this being something that would be something that was usable. So some of the backstory on it, a company in Texas called Campus Guardian Angel is rolling out the pilot program for this. They're trying it out in some schools in Florida, Georgia, and Colorado. Again, the drones are remotely operated by trained human pilots, not autonomous AI making its own decisions. They're intended only for active shooter situations, and they can use a combination of video sirens, flashing lights, pepper gel, and as a last resort, physically ramming into the attacker to slow them down until police arrive. Now, being said that, you know, having something like this in the schools based on the video would have bad things happen. On the flip side, if you have someone in the school threatening our students, I think using whatever is needed to nullify that, up to and including deadly force, is completely appropriate. So having it from that standpoint makes sense, as long as there's a human operator actually operating the drone, you know, which there is. So.
11: Well, talking about possible robots, the FCC to ban on foreign-made robots, including robot vacuums.
9: So we talked about this a little bit last week on the ban. But this is where sometimes I think our leaders need to think things through a little bit, but there actually is some use for this, and I understand where they're coming from. So originally the way that this was announced to the media was that it was humanoid robots. Okay. So whatever your opinion may be on that, that's what they were talking about. But however, it's a little bit more than that, because the way it's worded is that the FCC has made this, through some expansion in some of the original bill, that it's now advanced robotic devices. So that isn't just humanoid robots. It includes many of the robot vacuums, robotic lawnmowers, and other things that we use every day. So basically, if you already own a robotic vacuum or related, nothing changes. Your Roomba is not going to stop working, although it might because of the problems with the company. But the actual FCC controls here are not affecting that. It's future-made models. And why they're doing this is not that the FCC is too concerned about the state of your carpet, which is fortunate. But it's more about what the devices can do. So modern robotic vacuums, just to use that as an example, have multiple cameras, microphones on some models, LiDAR mapping systems for your house, Wi-Fi and Bluetooth connectivity, detailed floor plans of your home with cloud connectivity. Bill, what could possibly go wrong there?
10: They're worried about spying then.
9: Yes.
11: Oh,
10: okay. That makes a lot of sense. Okay.
9: And it is, in my opinion, a valid concern.
10: Well, you could have predators take over these little vacuums and spy on women and children and men, you know.
9: Yeah.
10: You walk around your house, you could be in your underwear or less, and that could be bad.
9: Well, that being one thing, but the other side of this too is, and I've cited this before, but a number of years ago, I was involved in a thing that where we were doing some testing on really what could the bad guys do with the information that's out there. Now, this was done prior COVID, so about 2019.
10: I remember this story.
9: Yeah, prior to a lot of the technology we have now. And with that, it was still possible using social media and information from a phone to figure out a minor child's where she was at all times, where her classroom was in her school, where her bedroom was in her house, you know, that kind of a thing, which is just downright scary. Now, fast forward to 2026, again, this technology has moved in a direction that, like you talk about cameras in your house and these kind of things, and this stuff is being attacked. And we have had some issues over the years of bad guys, bad actors getting into in-home security cameras and other things and monitoring people and doing all kinds of other really creepy stuff. So you take it a step further and look at kind of what's going on with our technology now. This does make sense to try to reel this in and get some regulation in place to just make sure our things are secure. Now, that being said, one of the questions that we get asked all the time, and one of the ones that I unfortunately can't really answer for obvious reasons, is how do you hack? Okay. But it is interesting to look at this from a standpoint of what this kind of thing means. So I did a little checking earlier this year. I'm going to be covering this on a special edition episode we're going to be doing this fall on hacking. And I'm not going to teach you how to hack, so don't get ramped up for that. But we are going to talk about some of the things that can be done with it. And I got a few routers and cameras and things off of Amazon and some other places like that. Some of the Chinese sites, just to see what we were absolutely dealing with here. And the software on some of these things was so bad that it is possible very easily. I don't even know if it'd be called hacking. The system just does not have security. And you can go on and set passwords and do all that you want, and it just simply doesn't matter, you know? So it is definitely a concern. I can see where this is something that they really should dial back on. On the flip side, name brands and some of the better quality technology like this, like your Ring and other such things, do seem to be reasonably secure. Now, I say that with a standpoint that anything can be hacked. So the better you do your security, the less likely it is. But there you are, you know. What are you guys' opinion on this? Are you concerned about this?
11: Yeah,
10: I am now.
9: Well, you know, I don't think we need to be paranoid about it, but I do think there are some things where you get what you pay for. And in this particular set of circumstances, it is important to make sure you get reputable equipment when you do this. I have cameras in my house because I have a senior mother, and I need to be able to know that she's okay, you know.
10: I do the same thing, but I also make sure that they're not pointed in areas where people need to remain private.
9: Yeah, well, I do the same thing. But there's still a camera at the top of my stairs, and it needs to be there, you know.
10: Yeah.
9: And I certainly wouldn't want some creepy weirdo, you know, or worse, a state actor of some kind looking in on that camera. I just wouldn't.
10: Oh, boy. Okay, here's another thing going on, and I'm not exactly sure where this one's going. Kitchen appliance sold at Amazon, Home Depot, recalled after one death and 34 fires. So what's going on here?
9: Well, what's going on is if you have this appliance, you should stop using it. So the manufacturer of this is Galanz, G-A-L-A-N-Z. I'm probably mispronouncing that. The product is called Retro Refrigerators. And looking at the picture, they're actually kind of cool. About 121,680 of these have been sold. And what happened is the internal electrical components can short circuit and ignite. That's not something you want with your refrigerator or anything else.
10: No.
9: So if you have one.
10: How retro are the components? Did they go to the junkyard?
9: I think they would have done better with that. I think they got the cheapest components they could find. This is my opinion, but from looking at this stuff, got the cheapest components they could find, cobbled it together, made the device. And it's not handling the power properly because what's in there is not designed to be able to handle the power that's going through it. And there's a device in electronics, I'll go down this rabbit hole a little bit, called a MOSFET or a transistor that control turning motors on and off, right? It's a switch. And I've seen this in a lot of things where they're using a device that's not rated for the power consumption that's required. Now, if you do this on a low voltage device, something that runs on batteries, that type of a thing, that's most that's going to happen is the device will stop working when the transistor or related item burns out. But if you're running mains voltage, you know, 110 here in the States and other parts of the world, 220 through that, it will ignite because it overheats. And that's a bad thing when it causes a fire. So if you have one of these devices, check with Amazon or Home Depot. That's where they were sold, or check with the manufacturer's website or the U.S. Consumer Product Safety Commission to find out if yours has been recalled and what to do about it. I believe they are refunding the money. But again, this may be different depending on what the specific case is. I don't know if there's a fix available for them, but definitely something. Please be careful and please check it out. So that being said, let's talk about some changes in technology. And this is one that we got a number of questions in about, and it's kind of an interesting topic because it affects pretty much all of us. Mm-hmm. And that's a technology that we, most of us, have probably used all of our life, if not most of it, depending on your generation. It's something that's been out there since the 70s, and that's UPC barcodes. So when you go to a grocery store or a Target or whatever, Walmart, any place like that, there's a barcode. And when you go to pay for the item at the self-check, you scan the barcode. If you still have a store where they actually have people that will do that for you, the checker will scan it, but that is how it works. And what this does is it rings up the item so that the checker's not manually entering the amount, so there's not an error on that end. Or worse yet, you know, it would never happen, but if that was manual in this day and age, I have a feeling that it could be possible that sometimes they would undercharge for their friends, you know, stuff like that. So it makes it automatic. And this has been a situation. So 5 decades, we've all seen them.
10: Yeah.
9: What's happening? Are they going away? They're being replaced. Okay. And we're getting something new. So you're still going to be able to go to the self-check and scan your stuff out. But it's being swapped out for basically a QR code. First scan happened in 1974, by the way, so that gives you an idea of it. Wiggly's Juicy Fruit Gum was the first item scanned. So just a little bit of information on that.
10: Okay.
9: But that being said, what we've got going on here is the new codes can handle a lot more information. And we were just talking about product recalls. This is one of the things. When you scan your item, it will know what the lot number is that came from, where it came from, if it's been recalled, if it's a food item, if it's expired, or there's a problem like that, and automatically be able to tell you. And because we can scan QR codes with our phone, if you have a device that's questionable or a product that's questionable, you can scan the code after you buy it and see if there's a recall, that kind of a thing. And there's a lot more information that this will be able to track for the retailers, for the point of sale systems, and that kind of a thing. But it's next year, my understanding, when these are going to be phased in, we'll be seeing both codes side by side for a while until things are upgraded. But at the end of the day, that's what's happening. All right, we're about out of time for this segment. Join us for our next segment. We're going to be talking about old programming languages. This is User Friendly 2.0. We'll be back.

0: 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So we talk technology a lot here, being that this is a technology and pop culture show. That does make sense. And one of the things we do look at is where technology has come from. And in coming weeks, we're going to be covering some of that in a little more detail, history on things based on a lot of the questions and comments you have sent in. And this week, we'd like to invite a guest who is going to be joining us here in a minute, who's going to be talking about COBOL. Now, for people of my generation, we've heard of this language, COBOL, Fortran. These were the standard languages back in the 1970s and 80s. And fast forward ahead to 2026, we're here using a lot more modern languages in some cases, but a lot of things still run on these old mini computers, mainframes, and that type of thing that need to be migrated over. The systems work pretty well, but the problem is that in a lot of cases, you can't get the parts anymore, you can't get support on something made in the 70s. I can see that being a problem. But you're dealing with a situation where not only is the language, COBOL, that it's in completely different from anything we're dealing with now, so is the platform. You might have a database that you need to move over, and it's not like you do it now where you export it. You have to do a lot of different things. Even the hardware is different. So joining us today is our guest who is going to be speaking to this a little bit and some of the things that they're doing to be able to solve this problem. And welcome to User Friendly. Go ahead and introduce yourself and tell us a little bit about what you do.
1: Thank you so much. My name is Kranti Kumar Guniru. I do have 19 plus years of industry experience on different components. That includes different technologies, different flavors. But my area of specialization is application modernization. That is, when we talk about application modernization, that is end-to-end. We're not sticking to the one single layer here. And I work with

0: So COBOL is, everybody knew that COBOL is really the complicated language. I would say that because there are less experts which are right now, because most of the experts who developed this, who own this, who written this code, they already retired and they are going to get retired soon. So that is the opportunity, I would say, that where we need to get going and see how to, and first you need to understand this, to what level the dependencies are on this COBOL language they develop the application. And then you need to work reverse. You need to do a kind of a reverse engineering where you need to understand dependencies, integrations, how the application flow is working on. What are some of the things which you cannot modernize, but you have to rewrite it, redo it? So I would start from that point when we talk more about the COBOL modernization. So many of the clients or many of the consultants, exactly that's where they're going to miss it. When they say COBOL conversion or the modernization, they focus solely on this code and they never mind about the dependencies, integration, years of efforts, which the experts with they developed in order that application to function. So that ecosystem being missed when somebody get themselves involved in this modernization effort. So that part is really critical for us to get going, not only the core. That's where I'll start from step as a step one.
1: So
2: Now
1: it
2: what
1: sounds like it's easy for clients to overlook the complications and the years of changes that have been done to the software or how the software talks to other attributes. So is
0: That's a
1: that
0: good
1: what's going
0: catch.
1: on?
0: Yeah, that's right. Because what happens here is, imagine that that's a COBOL was application was developed in 1970s sometime around, and right now it's almost like we are talking about nearly 40 years. Somebody already joined, they aged out, they retired, and somebody new joined. They don't even know the roots of the application, how that application being developed, on what basis. So, yeah, well, they can say yes, this is COBOL, but if something breaks, no, they're not going to fix it because they don't have those documentation. Because if we, in my experience, there are a lot of scenarios we don't have enough documentation to go back to the roots and say, hey, this is how it built, and this is what it is. Now let's go and fix that. Now, lack of documentation also impacts the understanding of the application or troubleshooting the issue. So your point is absolutely right. They're going to miss a lot of components around here when they look into this modernization effort, or before the modernization effort, if something happened, they don't even know what's going on. So this is a high risk when we talk about the banking sector, insurance, and also defense system. There's a lot going on with it. If something they cannot troubleshoot it, that's it. They're not going to come out from that scenario, and it's going to be a huge impact.
3: Now you talk about, I think you said 800 billion lines of COBOL code still exist out there. What industries do you see this in? I know banking's one of them, but that can't be the only one.
0: Banking, defense, insurance companies, all these companies, which exist from almost decades, they do have this mainframe in their DNA. And this DNA, we have to shift and lift. Sometimes it is lift and shift. Sometimes you need to rewrite most of the time. So again, this again falls under the lack of documentation, and also the kind of approach which we would like to pick. It depends on the bits and pieces information which, as part of requirements, we gather. So yes, there are 800 plus, I would say that more than.
3: I mean,
1: So this
3: it's
1: sounds like it
3: amazing.
1: could be stressful, especially if you're thinking about, oh, the banking industry where you could screw up records and people lose their money, or if you're talking Defense Department, oh gosh, what could go wrong there?
0: Exactly. It's highly stressful because, as I said, the ecosystem, understanding somebody saying, yes, I'm expert in this, I would say that, okay, did you go through the ecosystem? Because in ecosystem, these are all something which are bits and pieces puzzles. It's not like, you bought an Apple phone and now you have some Apple charger or something. No, it's not like that. It's not organized. It's more of a bits and pieces, a puzzle where you need to form that as an ecosystem. You need to understand it. And then once you understand, then you need to map it to the modern

0: technologies or modern hardware, modern platform, what is the solution you want to bring it on the table? So that's itself we call as a discovery period, and which actually consumes a lot of time. Imagine that your project signed up for 2 years, almost like 4 months, 5 months sometimes, you need to spend on the discovery period itself. Otherwise, if this discovery period is something if you miss, then whatever you do, it will not get connected end of the day. You will end up with a problem. You'll end up with a lot of issues. Because nowadays, there are so many companies who are working with a modernization effort, but how many companies are being successful? That's a very important point which we need to understand. Because I know this is hundreds of thousands of dollars when somebody is coming up and saying, hey, I'm going to do this project for you. But how many companies are thorough with that process? How many people are experts in this area? That's very important.
1: Well, yeah, you would definitely want someone to know what they're doing. And how do you figure that out? Because, you know, even in modern programming, there's a lot of really good programmers, but there are a few that, you know, if you get involved with them, you're never going to have a finished project or worse. What are some of the things, pitfalls people can look at, ways that people can figure out how to find somebody to work with?
0: Yeah, so two things here. One thing is, the first thing is the background of what project, what were some of the projects which they completed. That is the very first thing. And second thing is, what level of the code base or a data conversion they participated in it. Because these two are two pillars, I would call that for the mainframe modernization. Any of the pillar they don't have enough expertise, then that would be very hard to make sure the project go live successfully. And also the requirement phase, as I discussed earlier, so the discovery period that we call it as, that discovery period, what is their experience in the discovery period? How are they going to get requirements out? Believe me when I say this, even at the client side, most of them, they don't even know there are certain critical items. They don't have documentation. They don't, if I ask you, okay, how this application, how this code is supporting this feature, they say, no, we don't know that because we don't have documentation. It is working, we are working with it. That's why we need some expertise to walk in, help us move this code from the mainframe to the latest technologies. That's where we strike. That's so many times I heard that answer from clients, client team especially. So they're helpless. In one way, I would say that they're helpless. They need some help on this one as well.
1: Well, you know, your computer platform can be your business. In a lot of cases, it is. And, you know, and you kind of touched upon this a little earlier, but I want to ask a little bit more about it because we're not talking, you know, upgrading from Windows 8 to Windows 10. You're dealing with 40, 50-year-old systems, which means the hardware is completely different. None of the standardizations are there. It's not like you can put a flash drive in it or even, I mean, in those days, copying data between them was a bit of a challenge. How do you even get in? If you have something with like a large database and that type of thing, is there a process in place to be able to do that, to come from a mainframe to modern, you know, cloud hosting or whatever it is you might be doing? And how does that work?
0: So, I was using the discovery period, right? In the discovery period, you will understand, for example, the client right now in the mainframe is DB2. And then they wanted to go on Java. From Java, they want to jump on the modern platforms. They can go on the DB2 LOW. They can go on the SQL Server. Again, the choice of going on those platforms depends on the conversion part, the code which you are getting from the mainframe. If your mainframe code is, let me put it in this way. If you want to go to from DB2 mainframe to DB2 LOW in AWS EC2 instance, most of the time it is a lift and shift, and some part of the code you will rewrite it, but not everything. But if you want to go from your mainframe to the Oracle or a SQL Server platform, there are certain elements which will be involved, like you need to do a lot of rewriting and also how your application will function. What is that you're looking at it? So how many tables you are bringing on table? How much data you are bringing onto table? What effort you are going to keep to do a code rewriting? or you're going to just lift and shift it. When you lift and shift it, will your application functions as it is functioning in mainframe once it reaches its destination in DB2 LUW? So these are all the components which you need to think. And also there is a lot of automation nowadays we are doing in it. Earlier there was everything is manual. But right now, since last few years, I would say that not a couple of years, few years, we started working on a lot of automation. We developed certain utilities which will help us converting the code into the natural, into the Java. And from Java, that is going to convert into the SQLs. Those SQLs you will be deploying in the your target. It can be DB2 or it can be Oracle. So you're going to deploy them in the your database layer. So this is the end-to-end on a very high level. I would say that this is how you do that. Yeah.
2: So yeah. Wow. You're talking just data. What happens if your software is actually talking to hardware that's programmed with old stuff? And if you don't realize that, that could be really bad.
0: I'll give you one. Let me give you one example. In one of the recent projects, what happened is the mainframe, they do have this DB2, and then we almost, or the actual project divided into two phases. So the first phase, we have only two applications we want to bring as part of the testing, and the client want to see how this is going to happen because it's almost like 40 plus years. They never touched about, moving away from that. Mainframe or anything, because they're really worried. And this is a federal client and they don't want to do anything to it unless it is very much proven. So the case is here. We are successful in getting the data offboarded from the mainframe, but there are certain tables which we cannot do that. Now the question is, if you are unable to bring the complete data out of that mainframe, then you will not call that as a complete migration. So where I'm coming from is there will be a tailor-made solutions for everything in the application modernization area. So what we done is we worked with another vendor there. They're called as a Rocket. And they do this kind of a replication between any, they developed a replication tool between any source to any target. So what we have done is, we started replicating the data from mainframe to the target Oracle instead of copying everything, moving out everything. In this way, we replicated in a live replication. We did it for almost 75-ish days. And then we had this breakpoint, which means that a cutover on a weekend, we did a cutover. And the application connected to the Oracle point here. So why I'm bringing this is really, really hard because the application is so much optimized to the mainframe. And if you all of a sudden, if you want to bring it and attach it to the different target, modernized platforms, we face a lot of challenges and we learned a lot. We developed a lot of tailor-made solutions like the one a simple example, which I explained. It's not an easy task.
1: You know, I'm going to ask about an example because this was something that I had experienced with. It was a government project, and this was a few years ago, and they were on a mainframe COBOL type setup like what we've been talking about. And their solution, I didn't work with the conversion, and I'm glad I didn't because I still have hair. I don't think I would have if I had been involved in what they were doing. Because what they were trying to do was say, okay, we're going to replicate the mainframe in a virtual host on a new environment, and they set it up, but they never did get it to work. And I think it's what you were saying is it's tied to the hardware in some way. Have you ever seen something like that work, or is it always where you do have to actually convert it over to something modern?
0: So what is that point which you think a little bit tough in this situation are not able to comprehend what went there? I would like you to repeat that one more time for me so that I can put my mind there and answer your question. Just repeat that. What is
1: it? Absolutely. No. So what was going on is they had the legacy system and they didn't really want to get into rewriting the actual COBOL software. Okay. So what they wanted, and there was a hardware failure part of this that they couldn't fix. So they tried to recreate the original mainframe virtually.
0: Oh, okay. Got it.
1: And like I said, that didn't work too well.
0: No. So there are certain tools right now. Most of the huge companies, they developed in-house. What they're going to do is they're going to bring their data into their utility, into their tool, and then that tool will actually do this conversion into the different, whatever your target is. But end of the day, if your target is SQL Server, Oracle, or if you're DB2, it will develop the SQLs where you need to go ahead and deploy those events. Right now, the automation reaches to a certain extent, to third extent, that all you have to do is build the pipeline. The data will travel through the pipeline to the staging, and from staging, the conversion will happen. And from there, the data will use another pipeline, which will send it to the database. Now, the human intervention is very much required because the character set issues or the varchar issues, there are a lot of issues which will jump into the picture. You need to sort that out, and then you will correct the data. You will correct those lengths, columns, and everything, and then you will send it to the target. There are so many tailor-made options right now, because this is something each and every consulting company would like to move ahead and challenge this projects. But thing is, this will definitely take decades for all the existing organizations to move away from the mainframe. It's not going to happen immediately in next 5-6 years. This has got a great life. Who is doing this modernization?
1: So is your client base strictly people doing conversions?
0: So conversions as well as rewriting as well.
1: Okay. Yeah. No, that sounds good. So tell us, how does somebody get a hold of you?
0: Okay. So when you say somebody get hold of me, since I work with I'm not a freelancer, I'm working with an organization. So it's a top, I would say it's a top fourth organization in this world.
1: Right.
0: Consulting firm. So, the moment we have this RFEs and all those, we go ahead and give this presentation to the client. And before that, we understand what is their pain area, why is that they're looking for this opportunity to move away from the mainframe. And then we'll spend more time to articulate and ensure that we give them a very good presentation saying that, hey, this is your problem, this is what we want to do, or these are the multiple approaches, talking about the budget and all those things. So that's how the flow is. So that's how somebody can catch hold of a person who is working for this kind of data conversion and data rewriting, application modernization.
1: I mean, it sounds amazing. Is there anything else you want to tell us?
0: I would say that this has got a great future right now. Whoever would like to invest their learning things, because day in, day out, everybody is on AI. I would agree. Yes, you need to be on, but at the same time, you're looking at a decade future here. So I'm sure that if somebody really wants to invest on, because this is not particularly about the core, every component is involved in this. You talk about hardware, you talk about code, you talk about AI, you talk about logical thinking, how you would like to tailor the solution, because every solution cannot be applied to the companies which are approaching us for this kind of a modernization effort. So it gives immense, I would say, experience, as well as you need to be more importantly, I would say that logical thinking is plays a vital role. Otherwise, if you say that, okay, this is a solution I implement in XYZ company, I will implement 1-3, no, it's not going to happen. And I shared my articles as well as in many of the forums as well as, so I was speaking with some of the, I was developing networking on this especially. So I had quite a few conferences which I attend when I have some time. Then believe me, out of the interest on this, I started doing my doctorate as well. So I was really, really impressed the way we are articulating and touch basing within each and every piece of the technology, mostly.
1: All right. Well, listen, thanks so much for joining us. This has all been really interesting. And the more I'm looking at it, I'm glad experts like you are out there, because I'm not sure I'd want to or even be able to deal with something like that. But it is very valid what you bring up, because there is so much out there that still runs a surprising amount. You would never guess that much code is still running on stuff that was written in the 70s and 80s. So, well, thank you again for joining us today.
0: Thank you so much. Have a good day. Talk to you guys again.
1: So let me ask you guys a question on using computers. Gretchen, what was your first desktop home micro that you used?
2: Oh, what brand?
1: What kind, yeah.
2: It was an Atari.
1: An Atari ST, right?
2: Yeah, I think so, yeah.
1: And Bill, I believe yours was a Commodore VIC-20, right?
3: Yep.
1: Okay, so let's say today you had stuff that you wanted to pull off of either of those computers. In the case of Bill, your Commodore, it'd probably be on a cassette tape, although they did have disk drives, but it'd probably be on a cassette tape. Gretchen, yours would be on a 3.5-inch floppy.
2: What if you in a completely different language? It was a different
1: format, and modern computers don't even have a disk drive usually, much less a tape drive. And you know, so this is the kind of things that they're dealing with, being able to pull over these systems. And believe it or not, there's a lot of stuff still on this, banking, insurance, other things he spoke to a little bit, but we still see the old mini and mainframe stuff around in a lot of different cases. I'm just wondering how we would do that. You know, it's interesting, Bill, in your case with a cassette, you probably have to find a tape player somewhere, which you can do, play it onto an MP3 or your phone or something to get it digital, and then play that back into the computer with some kind of a decoder.
2: Do you think that would work?
1: Yeah, it would work.
2: Oh. But, okay.
1: When you use virtualization for running the old platforms and you load off a tape, that's how you do it now, is with an MP3. So, because you're just playing an audio file, basically, analog or digital, it doesn't care as long as it can read it. Gretchen, yours is a little more complicated, because you can't do that with a floppy disk. And while there are USB 3.5-inch drives for the PC that you can get, at least I think you still can, you're looking at a different situation, because like you say, the formatting is completely different. So this is an issue, and it gets older computers, the more of an issue it is. Until next week, this is User-Friendly 2.0, keeping you safe on the cutting edge.
2: User-Friendly 2.0, copyright 2013 to 2026 by User-Friendly Media Group, Incorporated. 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
5: News this hour from Town Hall. I'm Mary Rose. The Department of Homeland Security reports record-setting deportations of illegal aliens by the Trump administration.
6: A new report totals over 1.4 million forced removals, averaging about 4,200 per day, on pace, authorities say, for an all-time high. DHS says the operation included deportations of worst of the worst illegal alien gang members and other serious criminals, as ICE detentions reportedly hit a monthly high of 46,000 in June. The agency says ICE agents are not slowing down in its mission to arrest and remove illegal aliens. Ken Lorman reporting.
5: The Senate has confirmed Todd Blanche as the nation's next attorney general in a 50-49 vote. Blanche had been serving as acting attorney general and now will assume the position permanently following a contentious confirmation process. A major White House construction project just hit a legal roadblock. Willie Nelson reports.
7: A federal appeals court has ordered the Trump administration to halt construction of the planned White House ballroom, ruling that President Trump cannot build it without approval from Congress. The 2-1 decision finds the president lacks unilateral authority for the project, even though the administration says it is being paid for entirely with private funds. The court put its order on hold for 2 weeks to give the administration time to appeal to the Supreme Court. Willie Nelson, The White House.
5: 5 people in Louisiana are dead after getting flesh-eating bacteria infections. State health officials said Thursday a total of 9 cases of the bacteria have been reported in the state. Officials said all 9 patients had underlying health conditions. More on these stories at townhall.com.
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5: A fast-moving wildfire in western Canada.
8: More than 20,000 people were told to evacuate overnight as a fast-moving wildfire races toward towns along British Columbia's Okanagan Lake. The entire community of Summerland was ordered to leave, along with about 8,000 people nearby. Homes have been destroyed, but officials have not determined how many. The wildfire was first reported Friday evening, but it grew to about 19 square miles within hours. Videos posted on social media show multiple homes burning and residents fleeing along roads with flames on both sides. I'm Donna Warder.
5: W.K. Kellogg said Thursday that it will remove artificial colors from all its cereals by the end of this year. The change comes a year ahead of schedule. Kellogg said last August that it would remove synthetic dyes by the end of 27. Breaking news at townhall.com. Ghosts of the past are slowly rising out of Europe's drought-stricken Danube River.
9: The water level has dropped so low that World War II German battleships are coming into view. The emerging ships belong to Nazi Germany's Black Sea Fleet. They were deliberately sunk in 1944 in a desperate attempt to slow the Soviet advance in the closing months of the war. Authorities are now struggling to keep traffic flowing on the Danube as the falling water levels create dangerous conditions for navigation. Rich Thomason reporting.
5: The U.S. labor market weakened unexpectedly in July, with employers cutting 23,000 jobs. The Labor Department also revised payrolls for May and June, down by a combined 103,000 jobs. Economists had expected nearly 100,000 new jobs. More on these stories at townhall.com.
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13: Our daytime highs a little bit more pleasant for the rest of the weekend. It'll be clear overnight. We're in the upper 50s. We'll have high pressure set up over the Pacific Northwest on Sunday. Looks like low 80s on the afternoon high, and we'll be getting a lot of sunshine. Mix of sun and clouds and low 80s Monday. You can always get the latest weather at theanswerportland.com. I'm meteorologist Steve Hamilton on AM 16.
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18: Abby someone. Abby who?
19: Abby Normal.
20: What do you do, Carl?
21: Carl is a inventor slash entrepreneur.
22: Yeah, I'm still looking for that home run, you know? I mean, when I saw the iPod first time, I was like, man, I could have kicked myself.
21: That was so hard on him.
23: What's your name?
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26: Roger, ready to move out.
27: Hello, everyone. I'm Carl Amari, and this is Hollywood 360, the radio show that presents all things entertainment, including trivia contests and games, movie reviews, celebrity interviews, showbiz news, and classic radio shows. My co-host is the vivacious Lisa Wolf. In this hour, we'll learn that the weed of crime bears bitter fruit. Crime Does Not Pay on The Shadow, starring Bill Johnstone, going back to 1940. But first, it's Real or Ridiculous. Lisa will provide information on classic TV, and I must decide if they are real or ridiculous while you play along at home. Right, Lisa?
5: You've got it, Carl. So these are all TV shows that we grew up with, so I'm sure a lot of our listeners
27: grew up with them. I haven't grown up yet.
5: I'm aware of that. Ooh, that was quick, though.
27: Eh?
5: Getting quick. So, yeah, let's talk a little bit classic TV and figure out what we know and do not know.
27: Okay.
5: Mm-hmm. Bewitched mm-hmm. was originally filmed entirely in black and white.
27: Real.
5: That is ridiculous. It's colored. Well, I know. I said entirely.
27: No. I thought you said it began. It began as black and white. Then it moved to color.
5: Maybe it's just the wording of the question wasn't clear.
27: Yeah, so I get that one right, because I knew the answer to that.
5: What I was trying to say...
27: Okay, so basically, I'm forcibly taking that.
5: What I'm trying to say is it was basically because color TV wasn't invented yet, but it actually
27: started
5: was.
27: Started it in black and white.
5: But they filmed in black and white simply because viewers still owned black and white TVs.
27: Then they moved to color.
5: All right, that's fine.
27: I knew that.
5: That's fine. I think the wording was off. I'll give it to you.
27: You're off, all right.
5: No, the wording, wasn't clear.
27: Mm-hmm.
5: I'm okay with that. Mm-hmm. The whistled theme song...
27: Your score already is in the tank, just so you know.
5: Yeah, that question did
27: in
5: me
27: the
5: in.
27: Tank right now.
5: Yeah, I understand.
27: You're negative.
5: I understand. I'm going to have to climb my way out.
27: Yes.
5: All right, I'll keep climbing. Don't you worry.
27: All right.
5: The whistled theme song from the Andy Griffith Show is called The Fishin' Hole. Real or ridiculous?
27: Real.
5: That is real. That's the official title. See? Now we're doing great. I'm climbing out. Can you...
27: I don't remember how it goes. I don't remember.
5: Okay. On Gilligan's Island, the professor's first name was, do you know?
27: The professor's first name?
5: Yes.
27: You know, I was on the radio show. I was on a radio show with him. We sat next to each other and did a panel one
5: time. No, I meant
27: his
5: on
27: real
5: TV.
27: Name was Russell Johnson.
5: Right. No, I didn't mean that. I meant his first name on the show.
27: I don't know.
5: Okay. My statement is, on Gilligan's Island, the professor's first name was Roy. R-O-Y.
27: No.
5: Is that real? I'm asking you.
27: No. I'll say it's not real.
5: You are correct, because it was never revealed, which is why you didn't know.
27: See, Mike?
5: Isn't that funny, though?
27: Am I a genius or what?
5: That's exactly what I was thinking. You're just so smart.
27: Man.
5: The Brady Bunch house shown in the opening credits was a real home in California.
27: Yep. Absolutely
5: true. That is absolutely true. The exterior was a real house, but the interior scenes were filmed on a Hollywood soundstage.
27: Yeah, and I think the outside house was also used as other houses. I think it was Marcus Welby, M.D.
5: Exactly. I read that
27: Ozzie
5: as well.
27: Ozzie and Harriet's house or something.
5: The laugh track used on the Flintstones included recordings from actual baseball crowds. Real or ridiculous?
27: Ridiculous.
5: You are correct. They came from a studio audience.
27: Man,
5: wow.
27: What a
5: What's happening
27: I am.
5: Here? All right. Well, let's hope you get something wrong. Mm-hmm.
27: No.
5: Well, we didn't bet, so that's
27: it's
5: a good thing.
27: It's classic TV.
5: MASH.
27: Yeah.
5: Used a real military helicopter in its opening credits.
27: Real.
5: That is real. The Bell H-13. Carol Burnett tugged on her left ear at the end of every show as a secret message to her grandmother.
27: No, I think it was to her daughter. So I'm going to say ridiculous.
5: You are incorrect.
27: What?
5: It was her grandmother.
27: Her grandmother,
5: that
27: really?
5: Was real. Yep.
27: Okay.
5: All right.
27: I don't know about that.
0: That's
27: but okay.
0: true.
27: All
0: that's
27: right.
0: real. I read about it.
27: I'll ask Carol Burnett. You know,
0: you should.
27: We text, so I'll ask her.
0: Well, I talk to her. As a matter of fact, I am her almost.
27: Yeah, I know.
0: So Mr. Ed's talking voice was created electronically using one of the first voice synthesizers.
27: Okay, real.
0: Wah, wah. Actor Alan, they called him Rocky, Lane supplied Mr. Ed's voice.
27: Okay.
0: No synthesizer.
27: All right.
0: The cast of Happy Days actually filmed an episode at Arnold's Drive-In Restaurant in Milwaukee.
27: Hmm. No, I don't think so. Ridiculous.
0: You are correct.
27: Yeah.
0: The famous opening of The Love Boat was filmed aboard a real princess cruise ship.
27: The what was? What?
0: The Love Boat.
27: Okay. What?
0: The famous opening.
1: What are you talking about?
0: Do you need me to say it again?
27: I think it's
0: not
27: real.
0: Processing.
27: Real. It's real.
0: It is real. Johnny Carson made his final appearance as host of The Tonight Show in 1993.
27: Okay, real.
0: 1992, so close.
27: Ooh, that
0: Here's the last one.
27: Down,
0: yeah, I bet it did. The Beverly Hillbillies was canceled because of it. Because its ratings had fallen out of the top 30.
27: No.
0: No.
27: No.
0: No, it was not. It was always rated well. It was just canceled in favor of some newer contemporary programming.
27: That's right.
0: You did really well.
27: Yes, I did.
0: Despite my horrible
27: want all of our listeners to know I know my classic TV.
0: Yes, indeed you do.
27: All right. When we come back, we're going to listen to one of the most famous classic radio shows, The Shadow. Stick around.
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0: You could take a car ride to the city. 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
27: 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Just leave your name and return phone number. Someone will call you back during the week. All right, Lisa, it's time for The Shadow, one of the most popular mystery and detective shows of all of radio. Interestingly, when it first came to radio, it was not a fully dramatized program. It was just a guy called The Shadow that was reading stories, like an audio book, really, reading stories from Street and Smith magazine. But in 1937, they totally revamped the show. They hired Orson Welles to play The Shadow, and also his alter ego, Lamont Cranston, wealthy young man about town who had learned the secret of invisibility. He could cloud your mind so that you could not see him, and he used this power to fight crime. Also, Bill Johnstone played the part, John Archer and Brett Morrison. Margot Lane, his lovely girlfriend, was the only person who knew his true identity. The radio show lasted until 1954. Of course, Alec Baldwin played him in a 1990s movie called The Shadow. Pretty good movie, too. If you haven't seen it, check it out. We have an episode now of The Shadow from January 21st, 1940, called The Precipice Called Death. And it stars Bill Johnstone as Lamont Cranston. Here's part one of The Shadow.

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5: But you always thought it was so beautiful here.
4: Carolyn, we must get away from this place. There's danger here and death.
5: Oh, no, it's only your nerves, darling. That incident last night has upset you.
4: We must get away for your sake and the children's.
5: All right, dear. Anything you say. Now, why don't you go to bed and get some sleep?
4: No, I'll sit here for a while in front of the fire.
5: Well, don't sit up too late.
4: I won't, dear.
5: Good night, dear.
4: Good night.
5: And don't worry.
6: Mr. Reynolds.
4: What? Who is it? I can't see anyone. That voice.
6: It's the shadow, Mr. Reynolds. You can't see me because I've cast a mist over your mind.
4: What do you want of me, Shadow?
6: What is the meaning of this threatening note?
4: Note?
6: What is the precipice called death?
4: Please. Don't ask me.
6: You must tell me. If you're innocent, Mr. Reynolds, I'll try to help you.
4: If you only could. There's so little time.
6: What is it?
4: Yes. Yes, it's driving me mad. I've got to tell somebody. Help me. Help me before it's too late. 15 years ago, before I married my wife, I had a partner in my chemical laboratory.
7: John!
4: My wife!
7: John!
4: I knew it would come again.
6: Quick, we must
4: go to work. Carolyn! This is her room. The door's locked on the inside.
6: Break it down.
4: Carolyn! Carolyn! Darling! Darling, speak to me. Please. She's...
6: Reynolds. Your wife is dead.
4: No. No, speak to me, darling.
6: Reynolds. The killer left another note. Companions of the doomed are first to go over the precipice called death.

0: Yes?
1: Good evening. Is Helen Stark at home?
0: I beg your pardon. I'm a bit deaf. I couldn't hear you.
1: Oh, I said, is Helen Stark at home?
0: Oh, Helen, no, she isn't home this evening.
1: Has she been home? I say, has she been home in the last hour?
0: No, she hasn't. I don't know what time to expect her either, but I imagine she'll be home soon, though.
1: You know where she is?
0: Well, she didn't come home from the office tonight. She's working late.
1: Oh, she called you and told you she wouldn't be home?
0: Yes, she said she was going to work with Mr. Burgess. That's her boss, you know, the millionaire.
1: Yes, well, thank you.
0: Could I tell her who called?
1: No, that won't be necessary, thanks. Mm-hmm. Thanks very much, Mr. Stark. You and Helen live here all alone?
0: Yes, since her mother died several years ago. Are you an old friend of Helen's?
1: No, a very recent acquaintance.
0: No.
1: I'm sorry I bothered you, Mr. Stark. Good night.
0: Good evening. Nice out after the rain, isn't it?
1: Yeah, sure is. Good night.
0: Good night.

0: In classrooms across the country, chronic absenteeism is on the rise.
1: Sophia A, grade 4, absent.
2: Julio M, grade 6, absent.
3: Aisha S, grade 12, absent.
0: These absences are often due to the absence of crucial needs, like transportation, healthcare, a working computer, mental health support. The list goes on.
1: Olivia H, absent.
2: Preston L, absent.
3: Chloe B, absent.
0: The reasons why they're absent are very real, and yet the solution is someone present to help them along their path. 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And when they do, 99% of students are present and remain in school throughout the year.
1: Jacob O, grade 10.
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6: News this hour from Town Hall. I'm Ron Taylor.
7: On this vote, the yeas are 50, the nays are 49. The nomination is confirmed.
6: And with that, Senator Ashley Moody of Florida announcing the U.S. Senate has confirmed Todd Blanche as the next Attorney General. The narrow 50-49 tally came early Saturday morning after a bruising confirmation fight that exposed deep concerns in both parties about installing President Trump's former personal attorney atop the Justice Department. Florida Senator Republican Rick Scott tells the Salem Radio Network mainstream Democrats he knows on Capitol Hill have lost their way and are intimidated by the socialist wing of the party.
8: They're scared of Mondami and AOC. They vote like Mondami and AOC would vote. And so they've lost their party. They can't stand up for themselves. And so even if they're not radical, they're voting radical because they're scared to death. I mean, Mondami and AOC run the Democrat Party now.
6: Vice President J.D. Vance telling the Hugh Hewitt Show on the Salem Radio Network his brand new book, Communion, focuses on his personal faith journey and how it's okay to question your faith.
9: God works through imperfect people. And so the argument is not that the church is perfect. The argument is not that the church always succeeds in its effort to help people and to serve people. The argument, though, is that this institution, in its very imperfect way, does reveal something about Jesus Christ and his love for people. And you have to be able to accept the good and the bad in the same way that you have to be able to read the Bible and say, well, King David was this terrible guy, and yet he was the chosen person to kind of implement God's kingdom at that time in history.
6: The Senate has passed a short-term measure to keep federal agencies funded to early December and avoid a government shutdown during a busy campaign season. News and analysis at townhall.com.
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6: The son of former President Joe Biden has an update on his father's health.
11: Hunter Biden says his father's prostate cancer has spread to other parts of his body and is causing him pain. In an interview with the BBC broadcast late Friday, Hunter Biden grew emotional as he talked about the health of former President Joe Biden, who revealed his cancer diagnosis in May of last year, less than 4 months after he left the White House. Hunter Biden says the diagnosis has been tough on the family, saying it's really sad to watch, but he says, I wish he would complain more because it's not good. He says his father is still doing his thing, though, speaking publicly about the issues that are important to him. Donna Warder, Washington.
6: In a landmark ruling against Meta, a New Mexico judge likened the company's social media platforms to factories. The psychological harm to children who use Facebook and Instagram, he said, can be seen as their pollution. More news at townhall.com. A major cereal company is speeding up its plan to drop synthetic dyes from its cereals a year ahead of schedule.
4: W.K. Kellogg says it will remove artificial colors from all of its cereals by the end of this year. It's also invested in equipment to help make the transition to natural colors. In addition, Kellogg says it's removing BHT, an artificial preservative, from the small number of cereals that still contain it. The company has faced pressure for years to remove artificial ingredients from its cereals. That pressure has grown under Health Secretary Robert F. Kennedy Jr., who's urged food companies to phase out petroleum-based artificial dyes. I'm Marcela Sanchez.
6: Two people are confirmed dead after a firefighting helicopter crashed in central Utah. The FAA says two people were on board the helicopter that was helping crews fight a wildfire near the town of Richfield Friday morning. You'll find more on these stories at townhall.com. I'm Ron Taylor.
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14: Our daytime highs a little bit more pleasant for the rest of the weekend. It'll be clear overnight. We're in the upper 50s. We'll have high pressure set up over the Pacific Northwest on Sunday. Looks like low 80s on the afternoon high, and we'll be getting a lot of sunshine. Mix of sun and clouds and low 80s Monday. You can always get the latest weather at theanswerportland.com. I'm meteorologist Steve Hamilton on AM 1640. The Answer.
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22: 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I mean, when I saw the iPod first time, I was like, yeah, I could have kicked myself.
21: That was so hard on him.
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27: Hello, everyone. I'm Carl Amari, and this is Hollywood 360, the radio show that presents all things entertainment, including trivia contests and games, movie reviews, celebrity interviews, showbiz news, and classic radio shows. My co-host is the vivacious Lisa Wolf. In this hour, we'll learn that the weed of crime bears bitter fruit. Crime Does Not Pay on The Shadow, starring Bill Johnstone, going back to 1940. But first, it's Real or Ridiculous. Lisa will provide information on classic TV, and I must decide if they are real or ridiculous while you play along at home. Right, Lisa?
28: You've got it, Carl. So these are all TV shows that we grew up with, so I'm sure a lot of our listeners
27: I haven't grown up yet.
28: I'm aware of that. That was quick, though.
27: Eh?
28: Getting quick. So, let's talk a little bit classic TV and figure out what we know and do not know.
27: Okay.
28: Mm-hmm. Bewitched was originally filmed entirely in black and white.
27: Real.
28: That is ridiculous.
0: It's colored.
28: Well, I know. I said entirely.
0: No. I thought you said it began. It began as black and white. Then it moved to color.
28: Maybe it's just the wording of the question wasn't clear.
0: Yeah, so I get that one right. Because I knew the answer to that.
28: What I was trying to say.
0: Okay, so basically, I'm forcibly taking that.
28: What I'm trying to say is, it was basically because color TV wasn't invented yet, but it actually
0: started
28: was.
0: Started it in black and white.
28: But they filmed in black and white simply because viewers still own black and white TVs.
0: Then they moved to color.
28: All right, that's fine.
0: I knew that.
28: That's fine. I think the wording was off. I'll give it to you.
0: You're off, all right.
28: No, the wording wasn't clear. Mm-hmm. I'm okay with that. Mm-hmm. The whistled theme song.
0: Your score already is in the tank. Just so you know.
28: That question did
0: in
28: me
0: the
28: in.
0: Tank right now.
28: Yeah, I understand.
0: You're negative.
28: I understand. I'm gonna
0: right
28: have
0: now
28: to climb my way out.
0: Yes.
28: All right, I'll keep climbing. Don't you worry.
0: All right.
28: The whistled theme song from the Andy Griffith Show is called "The Fishing Hole." Real or ridiculous?
0: Real.
28: That is real. That's the official title. See? Now we're doing great. I'm climbing out. Can you?
0: I don't remember how it goes. I don't remember.
28: Okay. On Gilligan's Island, the professor's first name was, do you know?
0: The professor's first name?
28: Yes.
0: You know, I was on the radio show. I was on a radio show with him. We sat next to each other and did a panel one
28: time. No, I meant
0: his
28: on
0: his real
28: TV
0: name was Russell Johnson.
28: Right. No, I didn't mean that. I meant his first name on the show.
0: I don't know.
28: Okay. My statement is, on Gilligan's Island, the professor's first name was Roy. R-O-Y.
0: Was
28: is that real? Or, well, I don't know. I'm asking you.
0: No. No, I'll say it's not real.
28: You are correct, because it was never revealed, which is why you didn't know.
0: See, Mike?
28: Isn't that funny, though?
0: Am I a genius or what?
28: That's exactly what I was thinking. You're just so smart.
0: Man, oh man.
28: The Brady Bunch house shown in the opening credits was a real home in California.
0: Yep. Absolutely
28: true. That is absolutely true. The exterior was a real house, but the interior scenes were filmed on a Hollywood soundstage.
0: Yeah, and I think the outside house was also used as other houses. I think it was Marcus Welby, M.D. or something
28: like that. There were some other,
0: like that.
28: Exactly. I read that
0: Ozzie
28: as well.
0: Ozzie and Harriet's house or something.
28: The laugh track used on the Flintstones included recordings from actual baseball crowds. Real or ridiculous?
0: Ridiculous.
28: You are correct. They came from a studio audience.
0: Man,
28: wow.
0: What a
28: What's happening
0: I am.
28: Here? All right. Well, let's hope you get something wrong.
0: No.
28: Well, we didn't bet, so that's
0: it's
28: a good thing.
0: It's classic TV.
28: MASH.
0: Yeah.
28: Used a real military helicopter in its opening credits.
0: Real.
28: That is real. The Bell H-13. Carol Burnett tugged on her left ear at the end of every show as a secret message to her grandmother.
0: No, I think it was to her daughter. So I'm going to say ridiculous.
28: You are incorrect.
0: What?
28: It was her grandmother.
0: Her grandmother,
28: that
0: really?
28: Was real. Yep.
0: Okay.
28: All right.
0: I don't know about that.
28: That's
0: but okay.
28: true.
0: All
28: that's
0: right.
28: real. I read about it.
0: I'll ask Carol Burnett. You know,
28: you
0: I have,
28: should.
0: We text, so I'll ask her.
28: Well, I talked to her. As a matter of fact, I am her almost.
0: Yeah, I know.
28: So Mr. Ed's talking voice was created electronically using one of the first voice synthesizers.
0: Okay, real.
28: Wah, wah. Actor Alan, they called him Rocky, Lane, supplied Mr. Ed's voice.
0: Okay.
28: No synthesizer.
0: All right.
28: The cast of Happy Days actually filmed an episode at Arnold's Drive-In Restaurant in Milwaukee.
0: No, I don't think so. Ridiculous.
28: You are correct.
0: Yeah.
28: The famous opening of The Love Boat was filmed aboard a real princess cruise ship.
0: The what was? What?
28: The Love Boat.
0: Okay. What?
28: The famous opening.
1: What are you talking about?
28: Do you need me to say it again?
0: I think it's
28: not
0: real.
28: Processing.
0: Real. It's real.
28: It is real. Johnny Carson made his final appearance as host of The Tonight Show in 1993.
0: Okay, real.
28: 1992, so close. Here's the last one.
0: Down,
28: yeah, I bet it did. The Beverly Hillbillies was canceled because its ratings had fallen out of the top 30.
0: No.
28: It was not. It was always rated well. It was just canceled in favor of some newer contemporary programming.
0: That's right.
28: You did really well.
0: Yes, I did.
28: Despite my horrible
0: want all of our listeners
28: error.
0: To know I know my classic TV.
28: Yes, indeed you do.
0: All right. When we come back, we're going to listen to one of the most famous classic radio shows, The Shadow. Stick around.
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27: 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All right, Lisa, it's time for The Shadow, one of the most popular mystery and detective shows of all of radio. Interestingly, when it first came to radio, it was not a fully dramatized program. It was just a guy called The Shadow that was reading stories, like an audio book, really, reading stories from Street and Smith magazine. But in 1937, they totally revamped the show. They hired Orson Welles to play The Shadow, and also his alter ego, Lamont Cranston, wealthy young man about town who had learned the secret of invisibility. He could cloud your mind so that you could not see him, and he used this power to fight crime. Also, Bill Johnstone played the part, John Archer and Brett Morrison. Margot Lane, his lovely girlfriend, was the only person who knew his true identity. The radio show lasted until 1954. Of course, Alec Baldwin played him in a 1990s movie called The Shadow. Pretty good movie, too. If you haven't seen it, check it out. We have an episode now of The Shadow from January 21st, 1940, called The Precipice Called Death. And it stars Bill Johnstone as Lamont Cranston. Here's part one of The Shadow.

0: evil lurks in the hearts of men. The Shadow knows.
1: The Shadow, mysterious character who aids the forces of law and order, is in reality Lamont Cranston, wealthy young man about town. The Shadow uses his hypnotic power to cloud men's minds so that they cannot see him. Cranston's friend and companion, the lovely Margot Lane, is the only person who knows to whom the unseen voice of the Shadow belongs. Today's story, The Precipice Called Death. Mist and fog shroud the moonless night in a mantle of revenge. A small, grotesque man, his mind clothed in the dark memory of hate, gazes piercingly into the dull, lifeless eyes of a gigantic hulk of a man who stands beside him. Tense and stupefied, the giant listens.
2: You know what to do. I've trained you well. Your mind is mine to command. Your tremendous strength is mine to command. Now, after all these years, the moment has come to taste the sweet fruits of revenge. Do you understand?
3: Yes. Yes, Master.
2: You are to hear no voice but mine. You are to do nothing but what I command you. You are to kill those I have named.
3: Kill. Yes, Master.
2: You're ready now. Ready to do my bidding. Good. The precipice called death waits with yawning jaws to receive the first victim. Let your mind hear these words. Kill. Kill. Kill. Kill.
3: Kill. Kill.
2: Now go.
3: Kill. Kill. Kill. Kill.
2: My revenge begins!

0: Kill.
1: What do you want?
0: Kill.
1: Go away.
0: Kill.
1: Kill. Why do you look at me like that?
0: Kill.
1: Stop. Don't come any closer, please.
0: Kill.
1: Don't touch me. Don't.
0: Kill.

0: Commissioner Weston, you've got to save me from Margot.
1: What?
2: Mister, he promised that he'd eat carrots all this week, and now he's trying to get out of it.
1: Carrots, Miss Lane?
2: Well, is there anything wrong in that, Commissioner?
1: No, I like carrots.
0: Yes, but how would you like to eat them 3 meals a day, 7 days a week, and nothing else? Commissioner, I've eaten so many raw carrots in the last 3 days, I feel like Peter Rabbit.
1: What is all this?
0: Margot, she's off on some crazy notion about health diets. This week she has me on carrots. Next week it'll be spinach, and heaven only knows where to end.
1: Pardon me.
0: Certainly.
1: Hello? Huh? Okay, Cardona, send him in. I'll see him.
0: You want us to leave, Commissioner?
1: No, stick around. This is just routine. Some guy that thinks he's being...
3: Mr. Weston, may I come in, please?
1: Yes, come ahead.
2: John Reynolds. Well, aren't you going to say hello?
1: Margot, how are you? I didn't notice.
0: Well, I'm here too, John.
1: Well, hello, Lamont.
0: How are you?
3: Commissioner Weston,
1: Well, you all know each other.
0: Oh, yes, we're old friends. Uh-huh. Well, tell me, John, where have you been keeping yourself?
3: Well,
2: What are you doing here?
3: Commissioner Weston, I need help. I tried to tell you on the phone. There was an attempted murder at my house last night.
0: Murder?
1: Now, look, Mr. Reynolds. I just got through reading the report on that business at your place last night. The man who entered your home was no more murderer than I am.
3: He wanted to kill my wife.
1: The report says it was the maid who was almost strangled.
3: I know, but that was a mistake. The killer thought...
1: Now, wait a minute. It's an old story to me. Burglar enters house. Someone sees him and yells, and he gets scared.
3: But this man was a giant, a killer.
1: Oh, sure. It's always a giant or a killer or a mob when people are scared.
3: I tell you, I saw the man myself as he escaped.
1: Yes.
3: A mountain of a man. Just as the maid described him when she regained consciousness.
0: Well, then the maid wasn't killed.
3: No, fortunately she wasn't.
1: I tell you, it was the burglar. He got scared when the maid saw him and tried to stifle her screams. She thought she was being strangled, that's all.
0: Reynolds, why should anyone want to kill your wife?
3: To get back... Well, no reason I can think of. Maybe I'm just... Lamont, what do you think?
0: I don't know, Reynolds.
1: Now, look, Mr. Reynolds. You go on home and don't worry.
2: Lamont, look...
0: Just a moment, Margot. Reynolds, I'm inclined to think that the commissioner's right. You should go home.
1: No doubt about it. Whoever that prowler was, he's probably so scared he'll never come near your house again.
2: Lamont.
0: Margot, please, will you be quiet?
1: Of course, if he ever does come back...
2: Oh, dear, I dropped my handbag.
1: All right, over here. I'll get it for you.
2: Oh, I'm so sorry.
1: Here you are.
0: Yeah.
2: Thank you, Mr. Reynolds.
1: Now, Mr. Reynolds, I guess that's about all I can do for you.
3: Sorry I disturbed you, Commissioner, but naturally I...
1: Yes, don't mention it. That's what we're here for. If the man comes back, why, you call us and we'll send some men over.
3: Yes, of course. Thank you. Nice seeing you again, Lamont.
0: Well, thank you.
3: I think I'd better be going. Goodbye.
1: Goodbye. Don't worry.
2: Come on, Lamont. We'd better be going, too. It's time for lunch. And I know the sweetest little health restaurant.
0: Yes, I know. Carrots again. So long, Commissioner.
2: Oh, Lamont, I wish the waiter would hurry. I'm starving.
0: Yeah. Margot... I saw you deliberately throw your handbag on the floor in Weston's office. Why did you do it?
2: I was trying to tell you something, but you wouldn't listen to me. Did you notice anything particularly about Reynolds' behavior?
0: What do you mean?
2: He was twisting and crumpling a piece of paper in his hands.
0: Oh, so what? He was nervous.
2: That's why I threw my handbag on the floor.
0: Because he was nervous? Marco, I don't get it.
2: But I did.
0: What?
2: I had a hunch about that piece of paper, and now I've got it. In the confusion of picking up the contents of my handbag...
0: Margot!
2: Mr. Reynolds didn't notice that I took the note away from him.
0: You mean you took... Honestly, Margot, you do the darndest...
2: Well, just see what's written on that piece of paper, Lamont.
0: Huh? Okay. Time is a cliff a mile high. Each step brings you closer to the precipice called death. Oh, say.
2: What does it mean?
0: I don't know. The precipice called death. I can't figure it out.
2: Come on, Mr. Shrevey.
0: Huh? Oh, Shrevey, the cab driver. Oh, waiter. Wait. It's all right. He's a friend of ours.
4: What? Oh, excuse me, sir.
5: Certainly. I told you they're friends. I told you. Hiya, Mr. Cranston. Hiya, Miss Lane.
0: Well, Shrevey, how did you know we were here?
5: Well, I seen you get into your car in front of the police station, so I followed you in my cab. I followed you. You was driving like crazy you was driving.
0: Not so loud, Shrevey. It was Miss Lane driving, Shrevey. What can we do for you?
5: Mr. Cranston, I got a problem.
0: Oh, yes?
5: Now, look, you got culture. So I says to myself, if you was Mr. Cranston, what would he do? I mean, what would I do?
2: Well, what would he do, Shrevey?
5: That's just it. I don't know. I asked myself, but I get no answer, I get.
3: Well, what's bothering you, Shreve?
5: Well, last week, I'm driving a drunk all the way down to Jacksonville, Florida.
3: Yes?
5: When I get there, he ain't got the fare he ate. So I up and slugs him. And now it's on my conscience, it's on.
2: Oh, Shreve.
3: Well, what do you want me to do, Shreve?
5: Well, I got qualms, I got. And what I want to know is, did I do right to slug him, did I?
3: I really don't know, Shreve.
5: How do you like that? He don't know and he got culture. Is that what a gent would do, Miss Lane?
2: Shreve, a gentleman is one who does not unnecessarily hurt another. And if you think what you did was necessary...
5: That's it, it was necessary. You know, Miss Lane, that eases my qualms.
3: Shreve, yeah? How would you like a chance to make up that fare you didn't get?
5: There ain't that much money.
3: Be at my apartment tonight with your cab.
5: Where are we going, where?
3: I'll tell you when you get there. Be there at, let's say 10:30.
5: Okay, I'll be there with belts on, I'll be. I mean, with my cab. So long, Miss Lane.
2: So long, Shreve.
5: So long, Mr. Cranston. I mean, boss, I mean.
3: Bye, Shreve.
2: Where are we going tonight?
3: No, Margot. Where am I going?
2: That's what I said. Where are we going?
3: I'm not taking you along, Margot. This warning note to Reynolds has got me thinking. I'd like to find out what is meant by the precipice called death.
2: You think there's something more than what Reynolds has told? Something he's left unsaid?
3: Yes, Margot. And tonight, the Shadow is going to find out exactly what that is.
4: That's the first portion of The Shadow with a Precipice Called Death, starring Bill Johnstone along with Marjorie Anderson. I had the great pleasure, Lisa, of interviewing Marjorie Anderson. It was over the phone. She was so sweet. She was such a sweet lady. This was going back to the 80s when I interviewed her. Also, Dwight Wiest is in this program. Great show. We'll get back to The Shadow after this.
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9: With SRN News, I'm Ron Taylor. Iran has issued dramatic new demands around the reopening of the Strait of Hormuz. Oman says the talks to manage the strait between it and Iran are continuing. Meanwhile, the United Arab Emirates said Saturday that an Iranian missile targeted one of its ships that's owned by Abu Dhabi's state-run ADNOC Oil Company. No casualties reported elsewhere in the region. The Senate's confirmed Todd Blanch as the next Attorney General of the United States. The narrow 50-49 votes early Saturday came after a confirmation fight that exposed deep concerns about both parties about installing President Trump's former personal attorney. Ukraine's President Vladimir Zelensky is in Serbia for talks on economic ties and security issues. The visit includes talks with Serbia's president and is for a first by the Ukrainian president in 8 years. It came as Russian attacks on Kyiv's surrounding areas. This is SRN News.
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4: Hey, Mike, you know what? The other day, Lisa stopped by my house. This is true. I had my garage open, and I was working out. 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
17: I was literally driving by.
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4: 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It's a fantastic product. It's a new sponsor of Hollywood 360. And folks, out there in Radio Land, half of you have high blood pressure and you may not even know it. Here's what makes it very dangerous. You don't feel it. There are no signals. There are no warnings. High blood pressure is damage happening quietly every single day. And over time, it increases your risk of heart disease, stroke, or even cognitive decline. Now, most people assume that their blood pressure is fine, but really, they're wrong. I thought I had normal blood pressure till I had it checked with my doctor. He said, you know what? It's high, so I have been on blood pressure medicine, but it's still high. Well, I started taking 120 Life. You take a 2-week test. Very simple. 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Okay, we're listening to The Shadow. This is an episode called The Precipice Called Death. It stars Bill Johnstone from 1940. Here's the conclusion.
3: That wind.
14: John, come over by the fire, dear. Stop staring out the window.
3: Doesn't the wind ever bother you, Carol?
14: Now, darling, don't be so nervous. Remember what Commissioner Weston told you.
3: Yes, yes, I know, but anything would happen to you or the children.
14: Nothing's going to happen to us. The man was just a prowler, as the commissioner said. He won't come back.
3: I wish I could believe that.
14: Is there anything you haven't told me?
3: Carolyn, have I been a good husband to you?
14: Of course, John. I married you because I loved you. And that love has grown stronger over the years we've been together.
3: You know that I've been fair with everybody. I've never tried to cheat anyone. I never took anything that didn't belong to me. Never done anything that you or the children could be ashamed of. Isn't that right, Carolyn? That's right, isn't it?
14: Why, yes, John. You speak as if...
3: I know. I know, as if I had something on my conscience.
14: Tell me, John.
3: Carolyn, I've had a feeling, a premonition.
14: A premonition?
3: First time I've wondered if it wasn't a mistake making our home here in this isolated mountain lodge. Away from everybody. Only a forest of huge black trees for neighbors.
14: But you always thought it was so beautiful here.
3: Carolyn, we must get away from this place. There's danger here and death.
14: Oh, no, it's only your nerves, darling. That incident last night has upset you.
3: We must get away for your sake and the children's.
14: All right, dear. Anything you say. Now, why don't you go to bed and get some sleep?
3: No. I'll sit here for a while in front of the fire.
14: Well, don't sit up too late.
3: I won't, dear.
14: Good night, dear.
3: Good night.
14: And don't worry.
18: Mr. Reynolds.
3: Huh? Who is it? I can't see anyone. That voice.
18: It's the shadow, Mr. Reynolds. You can't see me because I've cast a mist over your mind.
3: What do you want of me, Shadow?
18: What is the meaning of this threatening note?
3: Note?
18: What is the precipice called death?
3: Please, don't ask me.
18: You must tell me. If you're innocent, Mr. Reynolds, I'll try to help you.
3: If you only could, there's so little time.
18: What is it?
3: Yes. Yes, it's driving me mad. I've got to tell somebody. Help me. Help me before it's too late. 15 years ago, before I married my wife, I had a partner in my chemical laboratory.
14: John!
3: My wife!
14: John!
3: I knew it would come again.
18: Quick, we must
3: go to work. Carolyn! This is her room. Door's locked on the inside.
18: Break it down.
3: Carolyn! Carolyn! Darling! Darling, speak to me! Please! She's...
18: Reynolds. Your wife is dead.
3: No. No, speak to me, darling!
18: Reynolds! The killer left another note. Companions of the doomed are first to go over the precipice called death.

0: whole story about your maid being strangled by a prowler. That prowler was you.
1: If you'll just listen to me.
0: You cooked up the whole business to establish an alibi for yourself. We've got you dead to rights and you know it.
1: Oh, you've got to listen to me. Do anything you please to me. Now that Carolyn's dead, I don't care about myself, but you've got to let me protect my children. This thing isn't over yet. My children are in danger.
0: Reynolds, you're not convincing me at all with that sob stuff about your children. Cardona.
2: Yes, Commissioner Weston.
0: Put Reynolds back in his cell.
2: Right, Chief.
1: You've got to protect my children. The killer will get them, too.
2: Come on.
1: Making a mistake, Weston. I'm innocent, I tell you. I'm innocent.
0: That's what they all say. That's a horrible business.
3: Yes, Commissioner Weston. And it would be even more horrible if you sent an innocent man to his death.
0: What? Who is it, then?
3: It's the Shadow Commissioner. Surely you remember me.
0: Oh, the Shadow, yes. What are you doing here?
3: I've come to save you from making a terrible mistake. Reynolds is not the murderer. I was with him at the time his wife was strangled to death.
0: Yeah, he said you were with him, but I didn't believe him. And what do you want me to do?
3: Send Reynolds home. We'll bait the trap for the murderer. And the Shadow will trail him alone.
0: Ah, no go, Shadow. I don't believe it. What about those notes that Reynolds said he gave you?
3: He was telling the truth, Commissioner. Read them for yourself. I put them on your desk.
0: Huh? Oh, yes, here they are. Companions of the Doomed. Precipice called death. By heaven, Shadow, I'll do it.
4: Hey, Mr. Cranston, why are we driving out here for a while? There ain't nobody out here on the road, sir, ain't? Gee, it's kind of what they call spiritual. You know, the spiritual.
5: Shrevey, look in your rear vision mirror. What do you see?
4: I don't see nothing. Nothing I don't see.
5: There's a car following us.
4: Huh? Yeah, there certainly is, certainly.
5: Pull up to the side of the road and let it pass.
4: Huh? Oh, okay, boss. You know, Mr. Cranston, I don't like the idea coming out to this Reynolds place I don't like. This guy Reynolds bumped off his wife, he bumped.
5: Reynolds didn't kill his wife, Sweevey.
4: Well, whether he did or ain't, it's none of my business, it ain't. That's for the police to figure out. Or for that guy that calls himself the Shadow he calls himself.
5: Sweevey.
4: Let me...
5: When you took this job, you promised not to ask questions.
4: Yeah, I know, but I just hate to see a gent like you get mixed up with the wrong kind of mugs. I mean, environment.
5: Shrevey. That car's slowing down. We were being followed.
6: Lamont, is that you?
4: Hey, it's Miss Lane. It's Miss Lane, hey.
5: Margot, why are you following us?
6: Lamont, you're up to something, and you're not going to leave me out of it.
5: Margot, if you aren't... Well, as long as you're here, you may as well come along. Follow us in your car. Let's go, Shrevey.
4: But we're here, boss. The Reynolds joint is right up this private driveway, right up.
5: What? Oh, so it is. Then wait for me here, Margot. You too, Shrevey.
6: Oh, Lamont, you're not going to leave me here in this lonely place?
4: Well, I'm with you. I'm with you.
5: Yes, Margot, you've got Shrevey for a bodyguard.
4: Yes, sir. I mean, yes, ma'am.
5: But if it'll make you feel any safer, take my revolver. Here.
6: Thanks. I hope I won't need it.
4: Hey, Mr. Cranston, ain't that a car hidden in them bushes over there? I mean, off the road off.
5: Yes, so it is. Perhaps Reynolds already has the visitor he was expecting. I hope I'm not too late.
7: I must get the children out of this house to a place of safety as soon as possible. Who's there?
8: Don't you recognize me after all these years, John Reynolds?
7: Tom Vito, but you...
8: No, my good friend, I'm not dead. Even though you tried your best to kill me.
7: No, it was an accident. You slipped in that
8: slipped.
7: Pit.
8: Slipped? Accident?
7: Yes, it was an accident, I swear.
8: And
7: it was.
8: I don't believe you. Well, you're going to pay for that. You've already begun to pay.
7: It really was you, Vitor. You killed Carolyn.
8: Companions of the Doomed are first to go over the precipice called death.
7: You murderer! What's wrong with me? My heart. I feel paralyzed. Hardly move.
8: A heart attack. How nice. How convenient. I had intended to kill you immediately, but now you'll be able to see and hear everything that happens. Everything that I planned to make your pain more exquisite. Your torture more unendurable before I kill you.
7: Why'd you murder Carolyn? You loved her once.
8: Because you loved her. She chose you in preference to me, and now she's dead.
7: You're mad, Vito, mad.
8: Yeah, well, perhaps I am. How interesting to be mad and know it. I've waited a long time for this moment. Tell me, Reynolds, now that your wife is dead, what do you love more than anything else?
7: No, you wouldn't.
8: Your two children. Then I'll sleep upstairs in the nursery.
7: Please, do whatever you will with me, but don't harm them.
8: What would you get?

0: save them.
1: Everything I possess. Please, Vito, you...
2: Everything you possess, huh? Everything you stole from me?
1: Listen to me, Vito, when you fell from that cliff...
2: And you threw me.
1: Please, listen to me. I was your partner. Naturally, I inherited the rights to the formula.
2: My formula. The product of my brain. Oh, yes, you've had everything. Fortune, fame, the woman I loved. Everything that should have belonged to me. How did you achieve all this? Huh? Just by a simple little push.
1: No.
2: Well, now I'm going to have my revenge on you by destroying everything you love, and then by destroying you.
1: Vito!
2: Look into the garden there. Through the French doors. What do you see standing there?
1: The giant. The monster.
2: Yes, the giant whose will I control. In 1 minute, I'm going to call him in. I'm going to send him up the stairs for your children. And then...
3: And what then, Dr. Vitor?
2: Who spoke?
3: Men called me the Shadow, Dr. Vitor. I fight crime and injustice.
1: Shadow? Oh, thank heaven you've
2: come. I can't see you.
3: I've cast a hypnotic mist over your mind, Vitor. I've come to stop your evil work.
2: Well, you can't stop me. Giant! Giant, come, come, your master's in danger. Yes, now we'll see which of us is the stronger. I can't see you, Shadow, but this giant can, because he's already hypnotized by me. He can see you. You're not invisible to him.
3: Stop, giant. Stop, I say.
2: It's only me, Shadow. Kill the Shadow. Kill, kill, kill.
1: Shadow, stop him, stop kill. Him.
2: He's closing in on you, Shadow. Kill. He can see you. Kill. Soon your career will be ended.
4: Mr. Reynolds.
5: Kill.
4: Mr. Reynolds.
5: I... Kill.
4: Say, isn't anybody home?
2: Who's that?
4: Oh, I beg your pardon, the giant!
1: Wow! Oh, Miss Lane, shoot that gun!
4: I can't, it isn't loaded! Wow, it was loaded!
1: Oh, Vitor shot. Look, the giant stopped.
3: Giant, you're no longer controlled by Vitor. The hypnosis has dropped from you.
6: I hate him. He make me kill. I don't want to kill. I hate him! I hate him!
3: Kill
7: him!
3: Giant, stop!
7: Too late, Shadow. Vitor's dead.
4: Just a minute.
8: Hello, Margot.
4: Oh, Lamont, come on in.
8: Sure.
4: Ooh, what's in that box?
8: Margot, I have in this box a slight token of my appreciation. You saved my life and
4: Oh, what's in it? Flowers?
8: No, don't be impatient. Seriously, Margot. If you hadn't come in at that moment, I...
4: Oh, so at last you admit that I'm some help to you, huh?
8: I most certainly do. But what I want to know is, why did you come in after I told you to stay in the car with Shrevey?
4: Well, Shrevey examined the gun you left with me and said, hey, this cat ain't loaded, it ain't.
8: That was a lucky thing that it was.
4: Yes, I aimed at the giant.
8: And hit Vitor. What a shot.
4: Say, Lamont, what are the police going to do about the giant?
8: I don't know, Margot, but it's obvious that he was merely an instrument of Vito's revenge. They really have no case against him. As far as Reynolds is concerned, he was definitely established that Vito had slipped over the crypt.
4: Oh, I'm glad to hear that. I feel sorry for him.
8: Well, I just dropped in for a minute. I'd better run along.
4: Hey, wait! Why'd you have him give me my present?
8: Oh, yes, here's the box. Here, Margot. Open it.
4: All right. Ooh, I bet it's orchids. Why... It's a rabbit!
8: Yes, Margot, a rabbit. He's your new companion at those carrot banquets of yours. I'm going back to steaks.
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3: The weed of crime bears bitter fruit. Crime does not pay. The Shadow knows.
10: That's The Shadow from January 21st, 1940, The Precipice Called Death, starring Bill Johnstone, and also Marjorie Anderson and Dwight Wiest in this program, and heard on the Mutual Broadcasting System. Hope you enjoyed The Shadow. Time for this month in music history.
11: That's right. We are going back to 1992 with this song.
10: Don't tell my heart. Achy breaky heart.
11: Yes.
10: Oh my God.
11: I mean, this was huge in 1992.
10: It was.
11: Do you know who's singing?
10: Yeah.
11: You do?
10: Yeah.
11: Him.
10: It was that's Miley Cyrus's dad.
11: That is correct. Billy Ray.
10: Yeah, Billy Ray Cyrus.
11: This song reached number 4 on the Billboard chart and spent 5 weeks at number 1 on the Hot Country Songs chart. This was Billy Ray Cyrus's debut single.
10: Mm-hmm.
11: And I think he was just trying to keep up with his daughter.
10: Yeah. People do line dancing with this a lot.
11: Absolutely. I'm sure they do. I'm not a big country fan, but it's very catchy. And I don't know. It feels like 1992.
10: Let's do some line dancing. You ready?
11: Let's do it.
10: Come on, let's go. Ready? Mike, too. All right. When we come back.
0: I'll pass on that.
10: All right. When we come back, it's more of Hollywood 360. Stick around.

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1: All right, in our next hour, it's a crime drama on Mr. District Attorney from 1944. But first, we'll play Stump the Host. Lisa will ask me to name the TV character or show from a famous catchphrase. Huh, that ought to be interesting.
5: Auto.
1: Yeah, we'll see you soon.

0: The cop says the guy's still in there, Chief.
1: Good.
2: Well, from the description, it sounds like Mr. Lancaster, all right.
0: Yeah, well, I still got that passkey. Should work on any room in the hotel.
1: Yes, better use it.
0: Okay.
1: You stand out of the way, Miss Meyer. We just might have trouble.
0: It's going to open, all right. We'll make one quick rush.
1: Right.
3: Okay, Mr. Lancaster, stay where you are.
4: What's this?
3: He's burning some papers, Chief.
1: Yes.
3: Don't light any more of them.
1: Very well.
5: Is it all right for me to come in, Chief?
1: Yes, come right ahead, Miss Mutter. Hey, let me have those papers you were burning. Here you are.
0: What are you trying to get away with, Lancaster?
4: What do you mean?
0: Why did you sneak out of that theater?
4: I didn't sneak out. I had to leave.
0: What for?
4: Well, I wanted to come back here to my room.
0: You mean you knew I'd find Briscoe's body?
4: Briscoe's body?
0: Yeah.
4: Is he dead?
0: As if you didn't know.
4: Well, I didn't. When did this happen?
0: He's been dead for a couple of hours.
1: Why were you destroying these letters?
4: Have you read any of them?
1: Yes, I've read one of them.
4: Well, the reason is self-evident.
2: What are they about, Chief?
1: Well, they appear to be anonymous notes.
4: Yes, all of them were.
1: And they were sent to you.
4: Yes.
3: What's in them, Chief?
1: Well, I'll read you this first one. Dear Mr. Lancaster, are you still so blind that you are not aware of what is going on between your wife and your manager, Briscoe? Look at yourself in a mirror. See your pretty horns.
0: Yeah.
1: And the note's unsigned.
4: That's just about the gist of all of them.
1: Were they all typewritten?
4: Yes.
3: Why were you burning them up?
4: Because I feared they might be found.

0: take his shirt off.
1: You know?
0: It doesn't go well.
1: You do your research.
0: It doesn't go well when we doubt each other.
1: You didn't have any, Lisa didn't have any electricity this week.
0: Oh, it was a rough
1: week.
0: Well, I mean, it was out for about a day and a half.
1: That's a long time
0: it was
1: not having electricity.
0: It really was.
1: And I'm like, are you ever going to send your notes for Hollywood 360
0: to me? I had to go to the library.
1: She went to the library. You know what? You're going to get extra this week.
0: A gold star.
1: I'm going to give you some extra.
0: Thanks, Carl.
2: You probably could have just tethered to your phone and sent it that
0: my
2: way.
0: My phone, no. There was no AT&T. I would have loved to use my hotspot, but I didn't have any phone service either.
1: I've just decided what I'm going to give you extra this week. A pat on the back.
0: Thank you.
1: You know, I'm generous.
0: I appreciate
1: very
0: that,
1: generous.
0: Though. I'll
1: all
0: take
1: right.
0: it.
1: There you go. More of Hollywood 360 after this.
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1: In our next hour, it's comedy with George Burns and Gracie Allen on the Burns and Allen Show, going back to 1948. But first, we'll play Name That Tune. Lisa will present clips from songs with cities and places in the title. I must name that tune while you play along at home. Right, Lisa?
0: Right, Carl.
1: All right, see you soon.
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12: News this hour from Town Hall. I'm Ron Taylor. Ukrainian President Zelensky visited Serbia for talks with its president.
13: It's been 8 years since a Ukrainian president visited Serbia and held talks with Serbian President Aleksandar Vučić. This visit came as Russia attacks Kiev and its surrounding region, where at least 4 people were killed, including a child. Zelensky said deliveries of Patriot air defense interceptors had slowed and that the U.S. has agreed to let Ukraine manufacture Patriot systems, but bureaucracy is slowing the process of obtaining licenses. I'm Rika Ann Garcia.
12: That polling miss in the Senate Democratic Michigan primary may have revealed a huge problem.
14: Polls dramatically underestimated Abdul El-Sayed's performance among non-college whites in the Michigan Senate primary, predicting a 30-point lead where he barely won by 5 points, exposing systemic polling flaws. Expert Scott Rasmussen attributes this to overrepresentation of overeducated postgrads eager to respond to polls, combined with the unpredictability of turnout in high-stakes primaries. Ken Lorman reporting.
12: Vice President J.D. Vance is out with a new book focusing on his faith and says he's learned a lot about Christian growth over the years.
15: You have to work at it. And there's a way in which the practice of the faith forms you in the right way. There's a way in which, you know, participating in the sacraments and praying and actually going to confession and doing all these things, they slowly have this miraculous effect on a person.
12: Iran has issued a dramatic new demand around the reopening of the Strait of Hormuz. Oman says talks to manage the strait between it and Iran are continuing. Meanwhile, the United Arab Emirates said on Saturday that an Iranian missile targeted one of its ships that's owned by Abu Dhabi's state-run ADNOC oil company. More at townhall.com.
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12: A controversial name change has angered over a million Californians.
18: More than 1.3 million people in the Golden State signed petitions to place Proposition 39 on the November ballot. Supporters say the state's attorney general has rewritten the voter guide language, changing a description of voter ID and citizenship verification requirements in a wording that says citizens would be barred from voting without government-issued IDs. Critics call the move misleading and politically motivated. Ken Lorman reporting.
12: Legal activists and Elon Musk's AI company are challenging the authority of private groups to sue to enforce several major federal laws. They argue that enforcement powers belong primarily to the president and federal authorities, a position backed by the Trump administration. The issue could reach a Supreme Court that has recently expanded executive authority. More news and analysis at townhall.com. Dr. Anthony Fauci invoked the Fifth Amendment 111 times last week rather than answer senators' questions. The Senate Committee on Homeland Security voted 8-5 to hold Fauci in contempt of Congress. On the Salem News program this week on Capitol Hill with Tony Perkins, Florida Senator Rick Scott says he thinks Fauci's giant ego was the reason he refused to answer any questions.
19: I think it starts right there because I think he has such contempt for us because he's Anthony Fauci. I mean, he knows Jake Tapper. He knows Dana Bash. He knows all these celebrities. Like, how could we, mere mortals, ask the emperor a question? I mean, he's above it. He's Anthony Fauci.
12: The largest reservoir in the U.S. has plummeted to its lowest water level since it was created some 90 years ago. Federal data shows Lake Mead fell Friday to a level just below the prior record low set in July of 2022, another sign of the crisis plaguing the Colorado River. More on these stories at townhall.com.
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22: Our daytime highs a little bit more pleasant for the rest of the weekend. It'll be clear overnight. We're in the upper 50s. We'll have high pressure set up over the Pacific Northwest on Sunday. Looks like low 80s on the afternoon high, and we'll be getting a lot of sunshine. Mix of sun and clouds and low 80s Monday. You can always get the latest weather at theanswerportland.com. I'm meteorologist Steve Hamilton on AM 1640. The Answer.
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0: You lost your magic. They knocked you off your game. Your Carlness went right out the window.
2: What's with this Carlness? 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
0: It's a conjunction, a preposition. It's a philosophy, a way of life. It's your name with "ness" attached to it.
4: Bob, listen to me. If you'd have done what I asked you to and come in my dressing room before the show, you'd have known that you weren't supposed to come out here until I introduced you.
23: Jack, I tried to get into your dressing room, but I didn't have a nickel.
24: I understand you're pretty funny as a DJ, and comedy is a kind of hobby of mine. Well, actually, it's a little more than just a hobby. Reader's Digest is considering publishing two of my jokes.
4: Really?
24: Yeah.
25: From Hollywood, it's time now for...
1: $90.
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27: 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I'm broadcasting.
1: Hello, everyone. I'm Carl Amari, and this is Hollywood 360, the radio show that presents all things entertainment, including trivia contests and games, movie reviews, celebrity interviews, showbiz news, and classic radio shows. My co-host is the eminent Lisa Wolf. In this hour, George Burns and Gracie Allen star in a 1948 comedy installment of The Burns and Allen Show. But first, it's Name That Tune. Lisa Wolf Cullen will present clips from songs with cities and places in the title. I must try to name that tune while you play at home, right?
28: That's right. And just so you know, I had you in mind when I chose all of these songs. So I feel like you're going to appreciate the music aspect.
1: Well, that's good of you.
28: I know.
1: That's very, that's
28: work,
1: very good.
28: I work hard to please you, Carl.
1: Yes, I know. Yes, I know.
28: Yes, I know. Here
1: that's
28: is
1: good.
28: The first.
1: I try to please you too, Lisa.
28: But I don't think you do.
1: Yes, I do.
28: No, I don't think
1: I
28: so.
1: I want you to be happy.
28: Do
1: I
28: you?
1: Want Mike to be happy.
28: Well, Mike, sure. Me?
1: You know? Yes.
28: I don't think so.
1: You're my best friend.
28: All right.
1: You're my best friend. Remember that? That was the theme song, too.
28: You're my best friend.
1: What? Was it?
28: Ooh, you're making me feel.
1: No. Yeah. Remember the show with Bill Bixby and he was the father?
28: Oh, yeah.
1: Courtship of Eddie's father.
28: Yes.
1: You're my best friend.
28: Yes.
1: Remember?
28: I do remember. I'll play something with that
1: all right.
28: soon.
1: Okay.
28: Here's the first great song that has a city or a place in its title.
1: Mm-hmm. Alabama.
28: Well, you could dig
1: Sweet
28: the whole
1: Home
28: there
1: Alabama.
28: It is. Who's singing?
1: Keep on turning. Lynyrd Skynyrd.
28: There it is. Released in
1: 79.
28: 74 from the album called Second Helping. It reached number 8.
1: I'll take a second helping.
28: Me too. Well,
1: especially if
28: what
1: it's
28: it
1: ice
28: is.
1: Cream.
28: If it's chocolate. Guitarist Ed King came up with the famous opening guitar riff during rehearsal, and it became the band's only top 10 hit.
1: I wanna be able to play the piano and also the guitar.
28: I wanna be able to sing, like really sing on Broadway.
1: I mean, yeah. Let's see.
29: Take lessons from Carl.
1: Yeah.
28: Yes.
1: If you could, either be a great singer, great pianist, or great guitar player, what would you pick?
28: I want to be a singer so I can be on Broadway.
1: Me too.
28: Yep.

0: Is it familiar?
1: Yeah.
0: Yeah. Mike, do you know the song?
2: Absolutely.
0: Okay.
1: I'm having trouble coming up with the title.
0: I think you're just having trouble, but okay. I have some troubles over there.
1: Are they going to say it at some point?
0: They are, but I don't know when. It's coming up.
1: I don't know it.
0: This is The Doors.
1: Oh, yeah, The Doors.
0: And it's called L.A. Woman.
1: Oh, man. Right now. I should have known this one.
0: Yeah, released in 71 from the album called L.A. Woman.
1: Yeah.
0: And it was released just weeks before Jim Morrison moved to Paris. And he died later that year at age 27.
1: Gosh.
0: Yeah.
1: That's terrible.
0: Terrible.
1: So young. Yeah, they were great, The Doors.
0: They sure
1: man,
0: were.
1: I'll tell you.
0: Yep.
1: Yeah, don't close any on me, okay?
0: No.
1: Whatever you do.
0: And make sure if you do, it's squeaking.
1: All right, missed that one.
0: Okay.
1: I hate when I miss it.
0: I know.
1: All right. Hotel California. So, California.
0: This is the Eagles.
1: On a dark desert highway, cool wind in my head.
0: One of my favorites.

0: name of the album was Hotel California.
1: The Eagles.
0: Yes, and the song won the Grammy Award for Record of the Year.
1: It should.
0: Absolutely.
1: I think it might be the greatest song ever written.
0: It might be.
1: Might be the number one song of all
0: it's
1: time.
0: It's definitely one of. It's hard to pick one, but this is one of the, for sure.
1: And she showed me the way.
0: I love it, too.
1: Heard the voices down the corridor. I thought I heard them say, welcome to the Hotel California, Lisa Wolf.
0: The Hotel California, Lisa Wolf.
1: All right, I got that one.
0: All right, here's the next one. I adore this song.
1: Okay. L.A., right?
0: But that's not the title. That's the lyric, though.
1: But she says L.A.
0: She does.
1: Too much for the man. Too much for the man. Going back to Georgia. Georgia.
0: What's the name of the song, though?
1: Going back to Georgia or something like that?
0: No.
1: What is it? But it's Georgia.
0: It's Georgia.
1: He said he's going back
0: but
1: to find.
0: It's still called Name That Tune. Not
1: I got
0: Name
1: it.
0: The City.
1: It says
0: Name That Tune.
1: City? Oh, man.
0: I called it Name That Tune. With Cities and Places in the title.
1: So I don't know.
0: This is Midnight Train to Georgia.
1: Midnight
0: Gladys
1: Train.
0: Knight.
1: So I don't
0: Pips.
1: Get it.
0: Give you half a point for Georgia. Released in 73.
1: Midnight Train to Georgia.
0: This is
1: tune.
0: From the album Imagination. It became their only number one hit and won a Grammy Award.
1: Yeah.
0: It was originally titled Midnight Plane to Houston.
1: Oh, really?
0: But you know Jim Weatherly, he changed it to fit Gladys Knight, who was from Georgia.
1: Okay.
0: So he fine-tuned it for her.
1: Nice.
0: Like that.
1: Nice. All right. I didn't get that
0: all
1: one.
0: All right. Okay. Here's another, you know, I don't know. I love all of these songs, okay. So here's another great
1: all
0: one.
1: Right.

0: Ventura Highway.
1: That's right.
0: Ventura Highway.
1: This is America.
0: Yeah.
1: Ventura Highway, released in 72 from the album Homecoming. It reached number 8.
0: I know.
1: So get this. The songwriter, who is Dewey Bunnell, said the title was inspired by seeing a freeway sign for Ventura while traveling along California coast, even though there is no actual Ventura Highway.
0: You know, want to hear something crazy? In my earlier years, in my beginning of my career, I was in L.A. almost as much as I was here back in my hometown, Chicago, because I was doing so much licensing of these shows and, you know, I was friends with George Burns and Jerry Lewis and all these people. So I was in L.A. a lot, and it was unbelievably cool to be in L.A. in the 80s, you know, in the 90s. I haven't been back there in so long. And, you know, it's like I have such a fondness for L.A., you know, and all the people I met, you know, licensing these shows, because they were all from L.A.
1: Sometimes
0: I'd go to New York, you know, but mostly it was L.A., and I just remember being in so many wonderful hotels and driving and seeing the Hollywood sign and going to, you know, Guam's Chinese Theater and all that kind of cool stuff. It was a lot of fun.
1: Yeah.
0: In my early years.
1: Sure.
0: All right. What's the next
1: one? All right. Here we go.
0: Some folks like to That's Billy away. Joel.
1: It sure is.
0: New York. New York State of Mind.
1: There it is. That is correct.
2: Hop a flight to Miami Beach.
0: Who sings better, me or Billy Joel?
1: Give me a little sample.
0: It's too high for me. Can't do it.
1: Is that the problem?
0: This
1: is tough to sing.
0: It's very high.
1: Let's listen for a second.
2: I'm in a New York state of mind.
1: Released in 1976 on the album Turnstiles, Billy Joel wrote the song after returning to New York following a period living in Los Angeles.
0: He never let me sing this on tour.
1: This is a tough one. And Barbara Streisand later recorded this song as a duet with Billy Joel for her 77 album.
0: Nice.
1: Yeah.
0: Is that it?
1: That's it.
0: Those were good, Lisa.
1: They were great.
0: Thumbs
1: Carl.
0: Up. Thumbs
1: Absolutely.
0: Up. All right, when we come back, we're going to tune into Burns and Allen. George Burns and Gracie Allen. Stick around.
2: I'm in a New York state of mind.
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1: Carl, half of all adults have high blood pressure and they don't even know it. That's the scary thing. Mm-hmm. You don't feel it because there's no signals and no warning. And it's really scary because it's damage happening quietly, but it happens every single day. And over time, that can increase your risk of heart disease or stroke or even cognitive decline. And most people assume their blood pressure is fine, but they could be wrong. So we have a solution. 120 Life. 120 Life is not a pill or a gimmick. It's a powdered version, which I know you mix with water, or you could mix with juice.
0: Tastes great.
1: 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You get a full refund. 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And I think that's simply because the owners of 120 Life are so certain it's going to work for you. They're willing to take that risk.
0: Worked for me. 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It'll work for you folks. So try it. 120life.com.
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0: All right, time for the Burns and Allen show. George Burns and Gracie Allen, they were a married couple in real life, and they were incredible on radio, in vaudeville, in the movies, on TV. They started their radio show in 1932, lasted all the way to 1950 on radio, and then they moved to television. 18 seasons on radio. Imagine that. Of course, George Burns was a good pal of mine. In fact, when you go to Facebook, and if you look me up, if you look Carl Amari up, you'll see my Facebook page. There's a picture of me and George Burns together in his office. I think I'm like hugging him in his office. He was such a wonderful man. He used to take me to the Hillcrest Country Club, and we'd eat and talk about the good old days. He was wonderful, and I knew him the last 5 years of his life. So he was 95 when I first met him. He lived to be 100. We have a February 19th, 1948 broadcast. George has the opportunity to make some money in the cattle business. Let's tune this in. February 19th, 1948. Here's the Maxwell House Coffee Time, starring George Burns and Gracie Allen.
7: Another cup of Maxwell House coffee, George?
8: Sure. Pour me a cup, Gracie.
7: You know, Maxwell House is always good to the last drop.
8: And that drop's good, too.
9: Yes, it's Maxwell House Coffee Time, starring George Burns and Gracie Allen. With yours truly, Toby Reed, Gail Gordon, Elliot Lewis, Hans Conried, Meredith Wilson and the Maxwell House Orchestra, and Bill Goodwin.
10: For America's Thursday night comedy enjoyment, it's George and Gracie. And for America's everyday coffee drinking enjoyment, it's Maxwell House. Always good to the last drop.
9: Well, as we look in at the Burns home today, we find George glancing through the afternoon newspaper.
8: Say, look at this. Meat prices are still dropping. Pork is down, beef is down.
7: Oh, yeah, but you don't have to worry, darling. You're married to a pretty smart little girl.
8: What do you mean?
7: Well, I saw this thing coming 10 days ago, so I stocked up before it happened.
8: Gracie, you didn't.
7: Yes, I did. They don't catch me napping. Let the meat keep on going down. We're set. I've got enough in our icebox to last us a month. Now, I got it right at the peak.
8: Oh, no.
7: Oh, yes, sir. You got to get up early in the morning to stop little Gracie.
8: Now she tells me. Look, Gracie.
7: And you know something I found out, George? Businessmen respect a shrewd buyer. Now, this morning, Mr. Jones, the butcher, took me aside and he said, look, Mrs. Burns, steak is still dropping, but any time you want it at the old price, it's okay.
8: This is murder.
7: Murder. But George, you don't sound very appreciative after all the money I saved you.
8: How do you figure you saved me money?
7: Oh, now really, dear, surely you can add and subtract. Now look, I spent $50 on meat.
8: Yeah.
7: I put it in our icebox.
8: Yeah.
7: Today that meat is worth $30. Now how much is 30 from 50?
8: 20.
7: Well, what's that, hey?
8: But you didn't save 20, you lost 20.
7: Judge, pay attention, now I'll explain it.
8: I'll explain it to you. Now listen, 10 days ago you spent $50 for meat. Today you could buy the same meat for $30. Now did you make money or lose it?
7: You're handsome today.
8: Don't change the subject.
7: I've never seen you look better.
8: Now, Gracie.
7: Compared to you, I'm a dog.
8: Don't think you could flatter your way out of this, young lady. Now, listen to me. I put up with your silly...
7: Oh, no, George, please. You mustn't get excited. Remember your appendix.
8: Appendix? Had my appendix out 10 years ago.
7: I know. Remember?
8: Well, there's no use talking to you. I'll see you later. Can't you do something for her, Dr. Miller? She'll drive me crazy.
11: Well, George, I started to psychoanalyze Gracie, but she called it off. Said she was afraid people might think there was something wrong with her.
8: I see.
11: Too bad, too. She told me some absolutely fascinating stories about her childhood. Did you know that at the age of 4, she played Haydn and Chopin?
8: Haydn and Chopin? That's amazing.
11: That's what I said until she explained it. That's a game where if you caught Haydn and show your pan, you're it.
8: Chopin. Might have known.
11: You know, George, this buying meat at high prices might have been influenced by her father. She told me how he failed in the meat business.
8: What happened?
11: Well, you know how some butchers put their thumb on the scale?
8: Yeah.
11: Gracie's father used to sit on the scale and hold the meat in his lap.
8: What a family.
11: Some very peculiar things happened to her parents.
8: I know, I married one of them. Do you think you can help her, Doctor?
11: Well, I can, George, if you can get her over here. Let's see. Does Gracie dream much?
8: Quite a bit.
11: That'll be the excuse. Tell her to come over and have me interpret her dreams. When I get through interpreting them, she'll be all straightened out.
8: Wonderful. And above all, tell her that she must never make a decision.
11: Leave it to me.
8: Doc, I don't know how to thank you. Here, let me pay you something.
11: Oh, George, please, put away that checkbook. I'm your neighbor. I know you're too well to accept a check.
8: Well... Well, thanks, Doc.
11: You'll pay me in cash.
8: I thought so.
7: Where did you go, dear?
8: Oh, just out for a little fresh air. Say, Gracie, been having any dreams lately?
7: Oh, yes, I have, George, and such silly ones. I worry about what happens to my mind at night.
8: And I'm on the day shift. Nothing.
7: Oh.
8: Tell me about the dreams you had.
7: Well, last night, I had a real nightmare. I dreamt I was walking down Hollywood Boulevard with no clothes on. All I was wearing was a hat. Oh, was I embarrassed.
8: Well, I'll bet you were.
7: Well, sure, it was last year's hat.
8: Why don't you run over and tell your dream to Dr. Miller?
7: Oh, George.
8: That man will interpret it for you.
7: Nah, I wouldn't tell him a dream like that.
8: Well, you don't have to tell him you had it. Tell him it was someone else's.
7: Oh, but it's such a silly dream.
8: We all have silly dreams. Look at me. Last night I dreamt that I won a golf match with a one-legged kangaroo.
7: Oh, that is silly.
8: Oh, sure.
7: Oh, imagine you winning a golf match.
8: Yeah. Now, run over and talk to Dr. Miller.
7: Well, all right. It would be fun to know what dreams mean.
8: Sure, I'll see you later. Hello, Doctor. This is George. It worked. Gracie is on her way over to tell you her dreams. Yeah. Now, she'll pretend it isn't HUDs, but it is. Anyway, you know what to tell her. Pour it on.
0: That's the first portion of the Burns and Allen Show from February 19th, 1948. More after this.
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1: With SRN News, I'm Ron Taylor. The Senate has passed a short-term measure to keep federal agencies funded into early December and avoid a government shutdown during campaign season. The Senate's passage of the bill in an oversight or overnight vote, rather, Saturday shows lawmakers are still learning from two historic showdowns and shutdowns that occurred this past year. The bill generally funds the federal government at current levels through December 11th, but includes a variety of funding exceptions that senators negotiated with the White House. Darlene Graham, the sister of the late Senator Lindsey Graham, is running in a crowded Republican Senate primary Tuesday. She was appointed to fill out his term after he died. Now she wants to serve a full 6 years and has the endorsement of President Trump to do so. But some South Carolina Republicans see her lack of experience as elective office makes her a less appealing candidate. This is SRN News.
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7: 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Hope you'll want to own one. Now, we're listening to George Burns and Gracie Allen from February 19th, 1948. Here's the conclusion.
8: That's right, Gracie. Just relax and tell me your dream.
9: Oh, this isn't my dream, Doctor.
8: Oh, sure, sure, sure. I understand. We'll just say it's the dream of a certain party, huh? Now, what was the dream?
9: Well, this certain party was playing golf with a one-legged kangaroo.
8: Golf with a one-legged kangaroo. Very revealing.
9: Really?
8: Oh, definitely. Gracie, the person who had that dream has the mind of a child.
9: Oh, Doctor, you're wrong.
8: No, wait. The person who had that dream also looks as young as a child.
9: Oh, boy, are you wrong.
8: But the person who had that dream is married to someone who is very wise and clever.
9: Well, that's funny. Now you're right.
8: And I'm right in the other things, too, Gracie. The person who had that dream should never make a decision.
9: Really, Doctor?
8: Absolutely. Any decision that person makes is sure to be wrong.
9: Oh, thank you, Doctor. I promise you that person will never make another decision.
10: Come in.
11: Howdy, little man.
10: Oh, hello, Mr. Judson.
11: See, I just got back from a ranch in Texas, and I'm a mite dusty. Could I run your vacuum cleaner over my suit?
10: Vacuum cleaner? Wouldn't it be easier to brush it off?
11: This is Texas dust. I want to save it.
10: I say.
11: Yeah, I like to put it on my face after shaving.
10: Like talcum powder.
11: Yeah, only this is softer.
10: Oh, sure, sure.
11: Yeah, it smells better.
10: It smells
11: too.
10: Better, yeah. Too. Okay, I'll get out the Hoover.
11: Wait a minute. Your vacuum cleaner is a Hoover?
10: Yeah.
11: Then let it go. Texas is a Democratic state.
10: Suit yourself, Mr. Judson.
11: Yeah. Now, the reason I hurried over here direct from the train was to give you a chance to make some money.
10: How?
11: Well, I got a few cattle down home, and right now they're selling at bottom price, $50 a head.
10: Hmm.
11: Now, you buy them today, and tomorrow you'll double the money.
10: Well, I said...
11: Well, naturally, I couldn't sell you my whole herd, but I could let you have a couple of million head.
10: Well, I might take 100 head. How do I buy the cattle?
11: Well, you just pick up the telephone and call Dallas, Texas. The number is Ecstasy 2400. That's my office.
10: Yes.
11: If it don't answer, call my ranch, Paradise 2400. Tell them who you are, and I said to let you have 100 head at bottom price.
10: Well, thanks a million.
11: Yeah, well, now you do it right away. Tomorrow them steers will be put on the train for Chicago.
10: Mm. To the slaughterhouse, huh?
11: Yeah, yeah. They don't slaughter Texas cattle, though. They don't have to.
10: Why not?
11: Well, when them steers step off the train and see they ain't in Texas, they die of a broken heart. Well, so long, little man.
10: Thanks again, Mr. Judson, and goodbye.
9: Mr. Judson.
11: Yeah? Why, little lady, what you doing hiding here behind this bush?
9: Well, I have to keep an eye on my husband.
11: At his age?
9: Oh, absolutely. He's got the mind of a child. Tell me, while you were talking to him, did he make any decisions?
11: Well, yeah, as a matter of fact, he did. He decided to call Dallas and buy 100 head of steers at $50 a head.
9: $50 for one head? Oh, that's ridiculous.
11: Well, but man, that's the bottom price.
9: Well, it's all right for a bottom price. That's the end with the meat on it.
11: That's the end with the...
9: Humor, man. Imagine buying 100 steer heads and paying for the bottoms. Well, Dr. Miller was right. Poor George doesn't know which end is which. Well, I've got to stop him. It may take drastic measures, but I've got to stop him.
10: Hi, Gracie. Hey, I'm going to make $5,000. All I have to do is call Dallas.
9: Put down that telephone, you philanderer.
10: Huh?
9: How dare you call another woman?
10: What other woman?
9: Stella Dallas.
10: I'm calling Dallas,
9: no,
10: Texas.
9: No, no, no, George, please, don't use that phone.
10: Why not?
9: Why not? Well, it must be left open for emergency calls, like calling the doctor.
10: But no one is sick. Gracie, what's gotten into you?
9: Virus X. Then call the doctor.
10: Oh, stop.
9: Well, then call the fire department.
10: The house isn't on fire.
9: Hand me those matches.
10: Gracie, cut that out. I'm going to place my call.
9: Oh, you can't, George. The phone's out of order.
10: Phone's out of order?
9: Yes.
10: What do you mean?
9: Hello? I can't talk to you now, Meredith. The phone's out of order. That silly Meredith Wilson calling up on a broken telephone.
10: Gracie, let go of the phone.
9: No.
10: I don't like to use my superior strength against a woman, but you force me to tear that telephone out of your hands. Now give me that phone. Please, Gracie, give me the phone.
9: No.
10: I said give it here and I mean it. Oh. Now you see, I dropped it. I just hope nothing happened to it. Oh, holy smoke. The phone is dead.
9: Oh, you murderer, you killed it.
10: This is too much. I'm going to take a cold shower. Then I'll go across the street to Jack Benny's and use his phone.
9: Well, I'll fix him so he can't use Jack Benny's phone. While he's in the shower, I'll take all the change out of his pocket.

0: Come in.
1: Hello, Mr. Burns. I'm from the telephone company. Your phone has been reported out of order, and I'm here to fix it.
0: Wonderful. I can make $5,000 if I call Dallas before the office.

0: but I never...
1: The winner is Bangtail by 17 lengths. You laugh, you cheer, you dance around the room, all because I fixed your telephone. I'm so happy with this job.
0: All right, now go.
1: You count your money. Yes. You're so...
2: Wait.
0: Something happened.
2: Wait a minute.
0: Something. I know.
1: You bet on the other horse.
0: Oh.
1: You lost your $2 and no. It's my fault.
0: No, I didn't.
1: Well, I won't fix telephone.
0: No.
1: I'll quit this lousy job.
0: Okay. Now go.
1: Not before I remove temptation from your path.
0: No.
1: I'll wreck this telephone.
0: No.
1: I'll smash it. I'll rip it to pieces.
0: To the bottom.
1: Oh. There. I saved you $2.
0: Bill.
3: Yeah?
0: Can I call Dallas, Texas on your phone? If I hurry, I can make $5,000.
3: Oh, well, of course, George. My phone is right here, and you're welcome to use... Oh, excuse me. I'll answer that.
0: Oh, hurry, please.
3: A minute. Hello? Well, yes, this is Dimples. Why, sure, I love you, honey. I love you dearly. Who is it? Oh, Mabel? Hiya, Mabel. A date? Well, let me look at my date book and see what I have available.
0: What a man. Hurry up, Bill, please.
3: Mabel, the first night I have open is the 27th. Is that okay? Swell, that's November 27th.
0: Wow.
3: I'll see you then, honey. Bye. Now, George, I'll get that Dallas number for you right away. Oh, excuse me.
0: Well, hurry, again.
3: Hello? Yes, this is Dimple. Oh, hello, Gladys. A date? Well, I'm booked up till November 28th, but you can have that. Okay, it's a date. Oh, no, honey, that's November 28th, 1949.
0: This guy is the male on a turner.
3: Goodbye, Gladys.
0: Yeah. Now, look, lover boy, get long-distance operator, quick.
3: Okay, George.
0: Hurry up.
3: Hello? Long-distance operator? I want to call Dallas, Texas, and I want to... Yeah, this is Dimples. Well, Myrtle, how are you?
0: This is Myrtle.
3: No, it's Myrtle.
0: Oh, it's Myrtle.
3: Yeah, Myrtle, get me Dallas, Texas right away. It's very important.
0: Hurry up.
3: You won't. Well, why not? No, Myrtle, I'm not calling another girl. Well, honest, honey, I swear I'm not.
0: I should have used Errol Flynn's phone.
3: Myrtle, if I'm not telling the truth, may they come and take my Maxwell House coffee. And you know Maxwell House is the very best in coffee drinking pleasure, yet it costs but a fraction of a penny more per cup than the cheapest coffee you can buy. Oh, you believe me now, huh? Sure. Hey, George, she's getting the Dallas operator.
0: Good. If I don't get those...
3: Hello? Hello, Dallas operator? Look, I want to tell... Yeah, this is Dimples. Well, hello, Linda Sue.
0: Oh, no.
3: That's every little thing, honey child.
0: Please, Bill, get the number. It's Ecstasy 2400.
3: Linda Sue, get me Maxwell House 2400.
0: Bill, it's Ecstasy.
3: Same thing. That's why with more than 1,000 brands to choose from, more people buy and enjoy Maxwell House than any other brand of coffee in the world. You're ringing it, Linda Sue? Okay.
0: Mr. Judson's secretary will probably answer. Then I'll
3: call. Hello, is this Mr. Judson's secretary?
0: Let me check.
3: Just a moment. I want to put Mr. Burn... Yeah, this is Dimple.
0: No. Hey, how are you?
3: Yeah, I'm still with Maxwell House Coffee. And you know something, LMA? Maxwell House comes to your roaster fresh two ways now. In the familiar blue vacuum tin or in the new ultra vacuum glass jar.
0: Give me the phone. Hello, this is George Burns. Mr. Judson said I could buy 100 head of cattle at $50 a head. So get the order in right now.
4: But Meredith, by the time I followed him to Bill Goodwin's house, he'd already called Texas. That's why I rushed over here to use your phone.
5: Well, I have Dallas on the phone for you now, Gracie. Here's Mr. Judson's secretary.
4: Oh, thank you. Hello, this is Mrs. Burns. Cancel that order.

0: my husband just made. Goodbye. I've saved him again. I just can't let George make any decisions, Meredith. Dr. Miller says he has the mind of a child.
1: By Jove, now that you mention it, George has tried to interest me in his childish pastime. He has frequently said, Meredith, why don't you go fly a kite?
0: If you think that's childish, wait till you hear this. George has been cutting out paper dolls.
2: Paper dolls?
0: Yep, out of Esquire magazine.
1: Gracie, I've seen those dolls in Esquire, but the publishers made quite a mistake. They didn't print any paper dresses to put on them.
0: Oh, well, I guess George is too dumb to realize that. But that's nothing compared to the decision about Mr. Judson's cattle. All he wanted to buy was the head.
1: No.
0: Yes. And he was going to pay the same price that Bottom Spring.
1: Well, that's ridiculous. These aren't even half the size.
0: I wonder what he wanted with them anyway.
1: Well, perhaps he wanted to hang them on your walls.
0: Oh, well, if that's it, I guess the heads would have looked better.
1: Poor George.
0: Yeah, we must be kind to him and try to make his second childhood a happy one.
1: Well, he's welcome to come over and play with my electric train.
0: Yeah. Oh, that would be a treat. During his first childhood, they didn't have electricity. Come to think of it, they didn't even have trains.
1: Say, here comes George up the walk now.
0: Uh-oh. Now, Meredith, don't tell him I canceled his order for those cattle heads. It would break his childish heart.
1: Have no fear, Gracie. My lips are sealed. Enter.
3: Meredith, have you seen?
2: Oh. There you are, Gracie. What are you doing here?
0: Just visiting, dear.
1: That's right, just visiting, dear.
2: You both sound awfully guilty. I've got a hunch you're hiding something from me. Now, what is it?
1: That threatening tone will avail you nothing, George. My lips are sealed.
0: Yes. Don't let him scare you, Meredith.
1: No form of torture will persuade me to betray our secret.
0: Stout heart, Meredith.
1: You may boil me in oil, but I'll never reveal that Gracie called Dallas and canceled your order.
0: Attaboy, Meredith.
2: So that's it, huh?
1: What's it?
2: Gracie canceled my order.
1: Oh, you're eavesdropping outside, eh?
2: Yeah, I'm sneaky. Gracie, why did you do such a thing?
0: I did it to protect you, George. You see, you have the mind of a child and the body of a man.
2: I have not.
0: Well, it's practically the body of a man.
2: I didn't mean that.
0: Well, anyway, I told Dr. Miller your dream, and he said you should never make a decision.
2: You told him my dream? Holy smoke, I see it all now. Gracie, you're the one with the mind of a child and the body of a man.
0: George, you need new glasses.
2: Gracie, what?
4: Hey, excuse me for busting in like this, but I've been looking all over for you. Did you buy them cattle, little man?
2: No, I didn't, Mr. Judson. You see,
4: Gracie... Well, let me shake your hand. You're a smarter man than I am.
2: Huh?
4: Cattle prices has went down again. You saved yourself a passel of money.
2: I did?
4: Yeah. How come you were so shrewd?
2: Well, I merely anticipated the market fluctuation.
4: Say, you're a financial genius.
2: Well, I wouldn't limit it to finances. I have an intelligent grasp of all complex situations.
4: Whoo! Whoo! Wait! Boy, you got a smart husband, little lady. Thanks to him, you ain't stuck with all that beef.
0: Well, I may not have any beef, but look at the ham I'm stuck with.
5: Join us again next Thursday when we'll all be back. George Burns, Gracie Allen, Bill Goodwin, Meredith Wilson, and the Maxwell House Orchestra, and yours truly, Toby Reed. Until next Thursday, good night and good luck from the makers of Maxwell House, America's number one preferred brand of coffee. Always good to the last drop. The George Burns and Gracie Allen Show is written by Paul Henning and Keith Fowler. 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
6: That's the Maxwell House Coffee Time, starring George Burns and Gracie Allen, February 19th, 1948. George Burns, Gracie Allen, Gail Gordon, Elliot Lewis, Hans Conried, Bill Goodwin. What a great cast of characters. Sponsored by Maxwell House Coffee, always good to the last drop, is heard on NBC. 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

0: of like Bon Jovi or something, is it?
1: It's close. And that's Bono.
0: Oh, Bono.
1: So it's U2.
0: All right.
1: The group is U2.
0: You're not going to U2 me, are you?
1: I might.
0: Oh, gosh.
1: You just never know.
0: Oh, no.
1: I think this song holds up really well today, personally.
0: Yeah,
1: this is
0: right.
1: Called One by U2, and the lyrics were written by Bono, and this was released as a benefit single with the proceeds going towards AIDS research.
0: I've never seen him without, like, sunglasses on.
1: Right?
0: With really weird colored sunglasses,
1: yeah.
0: You know?
1: Yeah. I don't know what like, he looks like under
0: thing.
1: There.
0: That's his thing,
1: yeah.
0: You know?
1: That's good. Everybody needs a thing.
0: Like, my thing is being muscular, you know?
1: Yeah.
0: And tall and handsome.
1: Right. You've got a lot of things.
0: You know? So that's my thing.
1: And humble.
0: And
1: we've
0: humble.
1: Established that.
0: Yeah. Being 6'4".
1: Right.
0: 220. Muscular.
1: Yeah.
0: You know?
1: Yeah, I don't even know where to go with that.
0: Yeah.
1: Yeah, it's a
0: well,
1: lot
0: you,
1: of,
0: you saw how muscular
1: a lot of good stuff.
0: I was the other day. You came over.
1: Yes, I did.
0: She stopped by to say hi.
1: I mean, I knew you were working out, so I had to check it out for myself.
0: She couldn't handle it. She
1: no,
0: was like, wow.
1: I had to leave.
0: She was
1: like
0: I'm out of here.
1: Awesome.
0: I can't.
1: That's
0: just look at
1: pretty
0: this.
1: Much how it went.
0: The muscles on it looks like Arnold Schwarzenegger.
1: Pretty much, yeah.
0: Yeah.
1: It was too much for me to deal with. I mean, I am married, Carl.
0: That's right. Oh my gosh, that was funny. And I was drinking my 120 Life.
1: Yes, indeed.
0: All right, more of Hollywood 360 after this.
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0: In our next hour, Dick Powell stars as Detective Richard Rogue on Rogue's Gallery, going back to 1945. But first, we'll play Fact or Fiction. Lisa will present information on breakfast. I like breakfast. I must guess if they are fact or fiction while you play along at home. Right, Lisa?
1: That's right.
0: Okay, see you soon.

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3: News this hour from Town Hall. I'm Ron Taylor. The Department of Homeland Security reports record-setting deportations of illegal aliens by the Trump administration.
4: A new report totals over 1.4 million forced removals, averaging about 4,200 per day, on pace, authorities say, for an all-time high. DHS says the operation included deportations of worst of the worst illegal alien gang members and other serious criminals, as ICE detentions reportedly hit a monthly high of 46,000 in June. The agency says ICE agents are not slowing down in its mission to arrest and remove illegal aliens. Ken Lorman reporting.
3: A major White House construction project just hit a legal roadblock.
5: A federal appeals court has ordered the Trump administration to halt construction of the planned White House ballroom, ruling that President Trump cannot build it without approval from Congress. The 2-1 decision finds the president lacks unilateral authority for the project, even though the administration says it is being paid for entirely with private funds. The court put its order on hold for 2 weeks to give the administration time to appeal to the Supreme Court. Willie Nelson, The White House.
3: Iran has issued dramatic new demands around the reopening of the Strait of Hormuz. Oman says talks to manage the strait between it and Iran are continuing. Meanwhile, the United Arab Emirates said on Saturday that an Iranian missile targeted one of its ships that's owned by the state-run oil company. Darlene Graham, the sister of the late Senator Lindsey Graham, is running in a crowded Republican Senate primary Tuesday. She was appointed to fill out his term. After he died, now she wants to serve a full 6 years and has the endorsement of President Trump to do so. But some South Carolina Republicans said her lack of experience in elective office makes her a less appealing candidate. Graham, in response, says her state government experience puts her in the plus column. 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
3: There's another fast-moving wildfire in western Canada.
10: More than 20,000 people were told to evacuate overnight as a fast-moving wildfire races toward towns along British Columbia's Okanagan Lake. The entire community of Summerland was ordered to leave, along with about 8,000 people nearby. Homes have been destroyed, but officials have not determined how many. The wildfire was first reported Friday evening, but it grew to about 19 square miles within hours. Videos posted on social media show multiple homes burning and residents fleeing along roads with flames on both sides. I'm Donna Water.
3: W.K. Kellogg said Thursday that it would remove artificial colors from all of its cereals by the end of this year. The change comes a year ahead of schedule. Kellogg said last August that it would remove synthetic dyes from its cereals by the end of 2027. More news and analysis at townhall.com. Africa's largest economies are ramping up efforts to develop their domestic solar manufacturing capacity.
8: Ethiopia, South Africa, Morocco, and Nigeria are building solar equipment factories, a trend that industry experts say reflects industrial ambitions and concerns about reliance on imports from China. China dominates the global solar supply chain, even in projects in other regions. Between 2010 and 2024, Chinese renewable energy investment and relevant construction in Africa reached an estimated $66 billion. Bob Agner reporting.
3: Former President Joe Biden's prostate cancer has spread to other parts of his body and is causing him pain even as he continues to speak on public issues. His son Hunter said in an interview with the BBC broadcast late Friday that his father's condition was very sad to watch. The younger Biden says the cancer has spread and metastasized into his bones. You'll find more on these stories at townhall.com. I'm Ron Taylor.
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15: Our daytime highs a little bit more pleasant for the rest of the weekend. It'll be clear overnight. We're in the upper 50s. We'll have high pressure set up over the Pacific Northwest on Sunday. Looks like low 80s on the afternoon high, and we'll be getting a lot of sunshine. Mix of sun and clouds and low 80s Monday. You can always get the latest weather at theanswerportland.com. I'm meteorologist Steve Hamilton on AM 1640. The Answer.
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19: Hey, everybody. Welcome to the Nation. 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I'm JT, along with my co-host, co-pilot, and co-conspirator, Leanne Whippin, high atop the radio world here in the Turn It, Don't Burn It studios in Portland. And we welcome all of our affiliates on the Barbecue Nation and USA Radio networks. 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Great stuff. In fact, I was just over the last weekend at their 25th anniversary. What a party that was. But that's just going to remain between me and them. We've got a real treat today. You know him from television, the Food Network. He's been on shows like Iron Chef America, Best Thing I Ever Ate, Cook Like an Iron Chef, The Chew. He's a writer. He's done books. He's done magazine stuff. Michael Simon is joining us with this, and his new show, Barbecue USA, is out on the Food Network. Michael, hey, buddy.
20: How are you doing? Man, I sound like I've done a lot of stuff. It never seems like that much when you're doing it, but I'm impressed.
21: Yeah, you know what he didn't say is that you were a chef.
19: Yeah. Oh, I forgot that part. Yes.
20: Lost in the accolades.
19: Yeah, Michael, if I'd have read all the stuff you've done, it's four pages here. We'd have to go to the first break before you ever got to say a word. So,
20: well, you know, I'm in my 50s now, so I've had a lot of time to accomplish stuff.
21: Yeah, there you go.
19: Yeah, I get that.
21: Well, you don't look it, that's for sure.
19: No, you look great.
21: Yeah, keeping busy keeps you young, right? Very excited to have you on the show.
19: Excited
20: to be here.
19: What prompted you originally, when you were younger, to get into cooking? We'll get to the barbecue part in a bit, but just generally cooking, and what really stimulated your interest in that?
20: You know, I know it sounds a little cliche, but I grew up in a very food driven family. I have a Greek Sicilian mother. So food was always really a big part of our lives. You know, my mom, until I was probably like 13, she stayed at home and took care of my sister and I, and you know, cook breakfast, lunch, and dinner, basically. So our whole life kind of revolved around food. And you know, when your mother's Greek and Sicilian, she cooks a lot, you eat a lot, and you cry a lot, you laugh a lot, you scream a lot. It's all basically the same emotion, but there's a lot of emotion going. So I just fell in love with my mom was the best cook on the street by a lot. So I've really fell in love with watching people come to our house and just the happiness that ensued because of the food that they got to eat that she prepared. And it sucked me in, and it, you know, it just brought me in. And then, yeah, I got to high school and I was a pretty good athlete and had, you know, came from a very middle-class family. My dad worked at Ford Motor Company. And I excelled in wrestling and had some like scholarship offers and things of that nature. And then had a pretty insane injury where I don't know if you could say like there's a big zipper on my arm, but I got 14 screws and, you know, destroyed my arm in a wrestling match. Tried to come back from it my senior year and broke the plate.
19: Ow.
20: So what I thought wrestling would pay for college basically. Because my parents really weren't in the position at the time, and you know, the scholarships kind of went away. So I started working in restaurants to help pay for school, and just absolutely immediately was addicted to it. Like, just, I was a terrible student. I mean, an awful student. So like barely made it through high school, probably wouldn't have if I wasn't a jock, and just fell in love with the restaurant business, like head over heels with the restaurant business. And I remember I said to my father, I'm like, you know, I think I want to go to culinary school and like be a chef. And he lost his mind. He's like, you know, you're like, I was a laborer. Your grandfather was a laborer. You're, you know, and at the time, you have to remember, this is the 80s. There's no Food Network. There's no, it wasn't like this, what people perceived as a glamorous job. You know, I still don't think it's a glamorous job in the sense it's a, you know, it's a hard, very hard job, but you know, he's like, I don't want you being a tradesman, I want you to get a degree. And so I went to Cleveland State for a semester because he wanted me to go to college, and I got a 0.2. Not a 2 point, a 0.2. And he's like, how'd you get a 0.2? I'm like, I don't know, I didn't go to a single class, someone gave me a D, which I thought was very kind of them. So I obviously, like, that didn't work. And then my Greek Sicilian mother got involved and said, you know what, he wants to go to culinary school, he's going to culinary school, we're not talking about this anymore, end of conversation. And off I went to the Culinary Institute of America, and you know, the rest obviously has worked out very well for me.
19: Absolutely. So, a question about your mom. How did she combine Greek and Sicilian dishes, or those flavors that are so associated with those?
20: You know, Greek and Sicilian, or Greek and Italian food, blend together so nicely. They're so similar in so many ways. So, you know, sometimes she cooked Italian, sometimes she cooked Greek, sometimes she melted the two together. But yeah, just a tremendous cook, especially with that type of food. Like, if you told my mom to grill a steak, she would destroy it and hammer it, and it would be a, like a like a tragedy. But like anything that's like a braise or a pasta or a, you know, anything kind of slow cooked in that, she probably would be great at barbecue if like she had the interest in it, because she excelled in food was like, you know, asabuco or like a lamb on a spit or, you know, those kind of things. But like, if you just give my mom like a ribeye, like she'll cook it to inches of its death. Like she doesn't believe anything should take less than 3 hours to cook.
21: Oh boy.
0: You know, that's funny because my dad was grew up on a farm and his meat was always pan fried. It was potatoes and gravy and some sort of beef every night. Once in a while, pork chops. It was a real treat to get some spaghetti, which was nothing like your mother's, but it was okay. But I went away to school, and when I came back, I learned what medium rare was, you know, and that was a huge change in the household. I'll just leave it at that, but it was huge. So
20: yeah, it's fun. Like my dad did all the kind of like that. Like my dad is, you know, knock off the horns and wave it over the heat kind of guy.
0: Mm, yeah.
20: Like he figured out right away that my mom, like that's, she's can't cook those things. Like my dad likes his meat. Like he's from Pittsburgh and that's how he likes his meat.
21: Oh, Pittsburgh style.
20: Yeah. Dark and rare in the middle.
21: Yeah.
0: Well, that's interesting that you come from that background. So when you get to culinary school and you're starting to learn, and when you come home, did you work in the kitchen with your mom ever, and did she say, no, that's not the way we do it, or was she accepting to
20: think? Like, you know, I cooked with my mom a lot as a kid, and then like I would get home and like I'd say, mom, try this. Oh, now you're a chef and now you're gonna tell me how to cook. I mean, like, you have to understand, my mother's 4'10", 95 pounds, and I'm scared of my dad. 6'4". I have zero fear of him.
0: Yeah, I got that. That was a lot like my house. So
20: yeah, her weights are bigger than my mom. You know, but she, you know, when I still see her grab a wooden spoon, I still get a little
21: twitch.
0: Yeah, I believe it. I believe it. Those wooden spoons hurt like hell, man.
20: Ooh, man.
0: They can do some damage. So after you went through CIA and you were doing you were working in some restaurants, how did you gravitate over to, you know, kind of live fire cooking and barbecue? I know it's a transition and it takes a while, but what kind of was your emphasis or empathy, whatever that E word is?
20: He always cooked with a lot of live fire outside of my house as a kid, but the big transition for me was my first chef job was at a restaurant in Cleveland, Ohio called Piccolo Mundo. And I was actually hired as the sous chef. And about 3 weeks before the restaurant opened, the chef quit, you know? And so I ended up being the chef. I was not ready to be an executive chef. I was 22 years old. You know, thought I was hot then, but way in over my skis. And the restaurant was owned by a restaurateur named Carl Quagliata, who ended up being a tremendous mentor to me, and still is. And the whole restaurant was live fire. So we only had four burners on the line. And then we had a giant wood burning oven, a giant wood burning grill, and a vertical and horizontal spit. And, you know, I just fell in love with that manner of cooking. You know, I just quickly understood that the amount of flavor that you're able to infuse from cooking over live fire is significantly better than, in my opinion, than, you know, cooking with a pan on a stove.
0: Sure.
20: So it became like a very big part of my arsenal. Every restaurant that we've ever owned or built has those elements in it. You know, when we opened our first restaurant, Lola, in 1996, it had a big wood burning oven. We had a small smoker. You know, we were making all our own bacon, and you know, we were smoking briskets and things like that, not in the traditional like Texas sense, but using like, we would like smoke beef cheeks to fill our pierogi with, like those kind of things. So, you know, live fire cooking, basically from when I was in the restaurant business from 22 until now, you know, 52, was just an, like a really big part of me as a cook and a chef.
0: Do you remember the first thing you ever, you personally ever cooked over live fire?
20: Well, yeah, for me, you know, because of my heritage, it was, you know, lambs and goats over spits for Greek.
0: Yeah.
20: You know, and that was from when I was, you know,
0: a kid.
20: Yeah. And really like kid, like five.
0: We're going to take a break here on Barbecue Nation. We're going to be back with Michael Simon. We're going to talk about his new barbecue show, Barbecue USA on Food Network, right after this. Please stay with us.
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0: 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If they're nice, I'll answer them. If they're not nice, I give them to Leanne. Mm-hmm. And
21: thank you.
0: Yeah, I know. I'm always kind like that. We're talking with Michael Simon today. Michael's got a new show called Barbecue USA on the Food Network. How do you pick your where you're going to go, who you're going to feature, what you're going to talk about?
20: Well, you know, this was the first season. And so, you know, I think we've learned a lot about all of that as we go. You know, if there's a season two, I think we'll expand our boundaries a little bit. But, you know, initially, like, some of it was just based on the time frame that we were filming. Like, you know, most of the big events in the time frame we were filming were KCBS events. So that kind of dictated a good amount of what we did on the show. And then sure. we finished in Memphis in May. And then the teams, you know, like some teams we have, you know, like most of the events had around 70 teams. Memphis in May obviously had a lot more teams than that. You know, some of the teams I already knew, some of the teams, you know, we researched who did good in these events the year before. And then some of the teams, when we got there, we just loved how they were going about their business. And I mean, one good thing about the barbecue world is there's never a lack of characters.
0: No.
21: That like, is true.
20: You're never like, you never go to a barbecue event and go, man, I wish someone had a little bit more personality. Like, if you could find one person with some personality, we'd be okay. Like, it is a cast of characters, you know? A lot of it was just discovery once we got there, you know, unlike a lot of cooking shows where, you know, you do two shows in a day or a show in a day or, you know, that kind of thing. Like, it was basically taking us three days or more to do a show. So, you know, I would show up at wherever the event was, we would get there at like 2 a.m, you know, in the pitch dark and just walk around with cameras and see what everybody's doing and start talking to people and then build the process from there.
0: Yeah. Yeah. Well, there was plenty of time for golf in between events, I'm sure.
20: Mm-hmm. I was coming home in between events. I still have restaurants to run.
0: I thought maybe you threw your clubs in a production truck somewhere and stashed them.
20: I wish, you know, then I would be back to being like a 1-2-3 handicap instead of a 6-7, you know?
0: Yeah. And I get it. Leanne says she plays, although I've never seen her swing a golf club.
21: Well, it's hard to do it when I'm on the radio with you, but I do swing. I'm not very good, but back to your show, I will say that I have watched and enjoyed them. And the fact that I knew you're kind of, you know, tied down to the KCBS, but I did see the GBA and I like that you integrate the other associations into it, because a lot of the KCBS people don't look outside that, you know, circle. And it was very interesting to me. And also what I really liked about it is I learned from it, you know, and even though I've been cooking a long time and you think you know everything, you don't. I mean, there's always like little tricks, like that little mesh tea thing when she was.
20: Oh, my God.
21: That. Right. That
20: I look up at him and I'm like, are you kidding me? How could I have ever thought of this? I'm an idiot. Like, it was so like.
21: It's almost like obvious, but you don't think about it, you know, to have your fine dusting on your final product right before turn in, which most people use shakers or they use their hands and it's inconsistent. Right. And her tapping that little tea thing. Oh, I was God. Just like, that was my biggest takeaway so far.
20: Well, yeah. Like the shows that I enjoy doing, what I always try to do in a show is you know, at the end of the day and in the beginning of my day, I'm a chef, you know? So
21: right.
20: I always want to, like, I want, obviously a show has to be entertaining. It has to be fun. It has to keep viewers interested, but it's always important to me that there's takeaway and that they learn something. Like I feel that, no differently than when I had these young cooks coming into the restaurant and I felt the responsibility and it was my job to get them to the next level. And I think of it that way a lot when I'm doing TV too, like for the viewer, like let's learn some things along the way. And I, like you, you know, you think you've seen it all, but there's not an hour that goes by that I don't learn something new and different every time. To see how they go about it. And quite frankly, like for me, you know, I'm a restaurant chef, you know, and in the barbecue restaurants, you know, same thing. Like, I don't do competition barbecue, you know, I do restaurant barbecue. And so, like, for me, it's a lot of learning experience, even through that process, you know, and I agree with, and some I don't. And when I don't agree, I tell them. And but I enjoy watching the process nonetheless and just seeing how they go about it. Like, it's just so weird to me that, like, I'm like, someone serve the point, damn it. Like, why, oh, we're not going to put the burnt ends in. I'm like, whoa, why? I mean, I would never seam a brisket before I cook a brisket. You know, I cook a brisket, you know, so.
21: I feel like your show really dove in and really showed behind the scenes. I know just from doing Pitmaster shows that they say, okay, just tell us when you don't want the cameras in here. But I felt like the cameras were very welcomed by the teams and people were really revealing what they do. And I found that very interesting as well. So great job there.
20: I think too. And I mean, you and I have worked together before. And I think it by this point in my career, you know, in television, like, I think people know that they could trust me in the sense, like, I'm not here to make anybody look bad. Uh-huh. You know, I'm great. And I want people at home to realize how great they are at their craft. So, like, I always tell them, like, look, this whole, like, it's a secret. Like, it's not really. Everybody could find it out nowadays. There's the internet, the this, the that. It's not like, you know, when I started in the restaurant business, if you saw a dish at a restaurant, the only way that you could learn how to make that dish at the restaurant was to work at the restaurant or to know the chef or to know a cook that worked there. Uh-huh. You know, now you could go online and find a million different things and find how people do everything. So I think that whole, it's a secret thing. I've always thought it would, like, people would ask me one of my recipes, I'd give it to them immediately, because at the end of the day, that's why wouldn't you want to share something that's delicious? And even if it's a competitor or fellow restaurateur or chef or whatever, like, they still have to execute it.
0: That's very cool. We're going to take a break. We're going to be back with Michael Simon, Leanne, and myself right after this. 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
3: With SRN News, I'm Ron Taylor. Yemen's Houthis say they attacked an oil facility in southwestern Saudi Arabia. Sunday's attack is the latest by the Iranian-backed rebels on the kingdom. Meanwhile, Iran has made new demands about restarting negotiations with the United States and the reopening of the Strait of Hormuz, and the Pentagon is pressing on the U.S. defense industry to accelerate production of weapons. Early today, the Saudi Energy Ministry reported a fire at a facility belonging to the Aramco refinery without casualties. The ministry said the fire was extinguished but didn't describe the cause. Shanghai's two airports have canceled over 1,300 flights as China braces for Typhoon Dolphin. Authorities have relocated around 300,000 people in surrounding areas. The storm brought heavy rains to northern Taiwan and has maximum sustained winds of about 162 kilometers per hour. It is creating a risk of severe flooding and landslides. This is SRN News.
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19: Welcome back to Barbecue Nation. I'm JT, along with Leanne. Today we're talking with Michael Simon, and we'd like to thank again the people at Painted Hills Natural Beef from the heart of the Pacific Northwest. Beef just like your grandpa used to raise, if your grandpa raised beef. You can do that, and it is beef the way nature intended. 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And, of course, we're on a bazillion different platforms out there, so you can find us very easy. But instead of me telling you that, I'd rather talk to Michael here. When you were filming this, Michael, and hopefully you get season 2 and stuff, anything that you saw, like the little tea shaker, I'm not saying that right, but you know what I'm talking about. Anything of those, are you going to integrate that, or have you integrated that into any of your restaurants?
20: Yeah, you know, we continue to play around with some things. I haven't gotten any yet, but this whole, like, this duck fat spray.
21: Oh, yeah.
20: I was like, I'm like, what are they spraying? What is that? Like, you know, I'm like, are they spraying Pam? So what are they spraying? You know, I couldn't figure it out. And I'm like, oh my God, that's duck fat in a can. So that's something that is super interesting to me, you know?
19: Yeah. And, yeah.
20: Like I will work that into my arsenal, both in my barbecue restaurants and in my, you know, I think a lot of them were using it for presentation purposes to give it a sheen, but, but for cooking purposes, I think it definitely has a place. And you can use it at dishes, like even at home, and like, instead of buying, like, my poor wife, she's not a vegetarian anymore, but she was a vegetarian for 35 years, and she'd go in the fridge and it looked like a, you know, like a fat convention in there. Like, I'd have beef fat, fat, pork fat, you know, you name it, all in like little tubs everywhere. And so, like, to be able to get duck fat in a little spray can, I'm not, like, and, you know, that, like, so some of those things are fun. You know, a lot of the things I think that people do, and like, I've eaten at a lot of these people's restaurants, and I know that the one, like, not all of them have restaurants, but the ones that have restaurants, what they're serving in the restaurant differs a little bit from what they're doing in competition. You know, so, but it is interesting, and it is, like, you know, I saw people injecting ribs. You know, it's not something that I would do, right. But I do find it interesting. You know, and I learned something, and like, oh, did that infuse more flavor? Did that do this? Did that, you know, so the process is very cool to me, and very fun. And what I really wanted people to see, though, I wanted them to see great food. I wanted them to learn techniques along the way. But what I really wanted them to see was this really just tremendous community. You know, like, when I kind of, quote unquote, broke into barbecue 14, 15 years ago, you know, I could have very easily be considered an outsider. I was this fine dining chef that was always intrigued by live fire cooking, and and love smoking food and, you know, and all those things. And like 15 years ago, Mike Mills took me in, you know, and he's like, you're my guy. I'm going to take care of you. And I'm going to introduce you to all these people. And, you know, you were one of the first chefs to put barbecue guys on TV. And, you know, so it was, and it was so amazing to me because the chef world could be a little bit cutthroat, you know. But like, I was like, when Mike was walking me around and introducing me to people, like I was, and I don't know if it was because it was Mike or what, or just, but like people just embraced me and like let me into their world, so to speak. And for the viewer at home to feel that, like, this is how this community is. This community has a heart, you know, and they care and they come from different backgrounds and do different things, but there's this real sense of community there. And, you know, in this day and age in the world, to see people, quote unquote, competing, but getting along like that, I think it's just a tremendous message to how things should and could be.
0: Yeah, I think that's spot on because, you know, yeah, they want to win, but they also want to have a good time. That is part of their extended family, that barbecue community, that wherever they're competing at, that's all part of their family. And like you say, they'd probably beat each other over the head with a brisket if they screwed up, you know, but at 10 minutes after all the turn-in times are done, they'll sit down and have a beer with each other. So
20: yeah, they're having beers and shots during the competition.
0: Well, that's just Leanne. That's not even. No.
21: Now, there's some traditions that have kind of become extended in the wee hours of the morning.
20: Right. I'm like, what's that alarm going off? They're like, oh, first drink. I'm like, it's 6 a.m.
0: Well, when we get off the air, I'll share with you a picture, Michael, that Leanne, somebody sent me from South Dakota. Oh,
21: no, North Dakota.
0: North Dakota.
21: Let's not. Anyway, you know, you're right, though. It's the camaraderie. And the thing that's so special about barbecue is that you can bring your kids. You can bring your grandparents. It isn't restricted to a certain age group. So that also is, you know, I think it's commendable as well. So.
20: Yeah, and I mean, for me, food was always the one thing that brought people together. And you know, it was Greek and Sicilian food when I was growing up, but it brought people together, brought people around the table, and that's where discussions happened, and that's where we learned our lessons, and that's where we learned about life, you know? And I think barbecue is, out of any style of cooking, does that more than any style of cooking. Like, there's just something about it that brings a group together, and you have this kind of natural camaraderie about it, even if people disagree on things, and even if like some person thinks that like the only barbecue in the world comes from Texas, and then someone else thinks no, it comes from Kansas City, no, Carolinas, no, like there's that kind of funny, like to me it's kind of entertaining, but you know, at the end of the day, you know, it is a style of cooking and a culture of cooking that just brings people and communities together.
21: I don't want to get on a tangent, but I am curious as a restaurateur person, in this day and age with your restaurants, are you finding it nearly, you know, impossible to make it a profitable business? Are you hanging in, or like, what's your thought right now?
20: Then, you know, we have, during the pandemic, we closed Lola. Lola was open 27 years.
21: Oh.
20: You know, that was my baby. That was the restaurant that put me on the map. That was everything to me. But it was very fine dining. And you know, people were like, do carry out. I'm like, oh, yeah, just what people want, you know, carry out, foie gras and caviar. We couldn't retool it for the COVID and post-COVID world. And we lost a couple other places and we leaned out a little bit. But we're, you know, margins aren't what they used to be, but we're continuing to fight through it. The hardest thing for us right now, quite honestly, and not just us, everyone, is labor. You know, so I think a lot of people in the restaurant business, like everybody that I know that was in the restaurant business, that's not in the restaurant business now, it's not like people are like,

0: because all production was shut down. So we shot the show out of my with my, you know, niece shooting it on her iPhone, and it ended up on Food Network, you know. And so, like, we just figured out things and were able to kind of change things about our lifestyle that I don't want to say made life a little easier. Easier is not the right word, but it allowed me to spend a little bit more time with my family. It allowed me to see my grandkids a little bit more, you know, see Kyle a little bit more, and just reassess even how I went about my day-to-day life.
1: Yeah.
0: So, you know, I don't think anybody was 100% sure how people would respond to that, but they've responded great. So
2: that's great. Cool. Congratulations.
0: Yeah.
3: Cool. Well, so
0: I can finally afford that hair weave.
3: We're going to take a break, and Michael's going to show us his weave coming up on this on Barbecue Nation. We'll be right back.
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3: This is an encore.
4: Welcome back to Barbecue Nation. I'm JT, along with Leanne Whippin. We've got Michael Simon with us today. One question I want to ask you. What is it? Because somebody will send me an email if I don't ask this question. What's your favorite barbecue protein to cook? Is it ribs? Is it chicken? Is it brisket? Is it tri-tip? Is it steaks? What is it?
5: I mean, it's not a traditional barbecue cup, but I mean, I love doing pork belly. You know, they're probably leaning back into my chefiness a little bit. Mm-hmm. And I would say, if I had to list them, I would say pork belly, whole hog, brisket.
4: That's good. That'll keep you busy, all of those.
3: Mm-hmm.
4: Yeah, it really will.
5: It's my backyard full of a bunch of stuff, which Liz doesn't know.
4: No, that I can imagine. I can imagine. When you're doing the show, and you mentioned it in an earlier segment, and you saw something that you don't agree with or you don't understand why they're doing it, and you said you tell them, do you kind of emphasize that in the show, or do you just kind of subtly do it?
5: Well, I don't tell them. I ask them. Like, I'm just curious. Like, you know, why do you guys do it that way? Like, what's the thought process behind this? And, you know, and what I've learned a lot about it. You know, what I'm continuing to learn about barbecue, competition style barbecue, is like with KCBS and things of that nature. It's like, you know, it's these people are very smart. They know what's winning and what's not winning and mm-hmm. having success. And you see things change. And so it's interesting. I mean, you know, wait till you see how, like Memphis and May, how they cooked the whole hog and won. It's going to blow your mind. It still doesn't make sense to me, to be quite honest. Like,
6: no, when they told me that they were, well, I'm not going to blow the show, but when they told me way before that they were going to do this, I was like, I don't understand. I'm like, okay, I like the idea, but I don't get it.
5: And I mean, I ate it right off the thing. And I was just like, I was flabbergasted. I mean, like, I'm like, I don't get this. I don't get this. So, I mean, I think America is going to be like, when they, and that's the great thing about the show. It's like, mm-hmm. caught a lot of those things in all different episodes with different products. It was like, you know, here's a team that just said, this is how we're doing it. We don't care. And we think it's going to win. And it did, you know.
6: Yeah.
5: So it's cool to see. I mean, it's probably no different, like, with a lot of this stuff. Like, I remember the first time I saw the RoboHog, and it was like, these people are insane, you know? And then they won. And then, all of a sudden, everybody's got a RoboHog, you know?
6: Yeah.
5: Or
6: yeah.
5: some kind of action like that. So, it's great to see people trying new things. It's also great to see people, like, really sticking to their guns, and they're like, this is how we do it, you know, win or lose, this is how we do it.
6: Right.
5: And they don't change. And, you know, like, try to convince Myron that he's doing it wrong. See how well that goes, you know? Like,
6: not.
4: Yeah. I think I'd rather be drugged by a tractor, really, because that's about as much fun as you'd have doing that. I can be sure of that. What's one thing that you've learned in doing the show, not on the technical side as far as television, but on the cooking side, one thing that really sticks out to you besides the tea strainer?
5: You know, a lot of these, I've never cooked on the, you know, the upright barrel smokers before, right. Like that direct heat situation. So, you know, seeing how those work and getting to play around with those a little bit. And actually, Joe Pierce sent me one, so I have one sitting in my backyard. Oh. Yeah, he's good like that.
6: That's awesome.
5: So, like, and look, what I've learned and I continue to learn is, you know, like I learned how to barbecue on offset smokers. Like that's what I learned on. And so in my mind, that created the rest barbecue. And then you see another piece of equipment and you're like, ooh, you know, and then like, as I go, I continue to learn and realize that, you know, no different than a traditional kitchen, different pieces of equipment do certain things better than others. Mm-hmm. Yeah. I still, no one could convince me that like anything's going to make a brisket better than an offset. That's just my opinion.
6: Are you, are you traditional kind of like old school low and slow, or have you learned or tried the hot and fast method? And what's your opinion of the two?
5: I've tried both. I've eaten both. I haven't been able to nail the hot and fast brisket. I mean, the first time I had it at Mueller's, I was like, holy crap, this is insane. Like, why am I wasting all this time? Uh-huh. But I haven't been able to replicate that success myself.
6: Yeah.
5: You know, but like, you know, like I'm not a 225 person, but I'm certainly not a 290 to 3 1/4 person.
6: Either. Right.
4: Got it. Yeah.
5: You know, like right in that like 250, 260 range. And like, for me, that's where I've had the best success with brisket.
6: Interesting.
5: But I also don't wrap, you know, like a lot of people, you know, like the beach paper and the wrap, and, you know, at our restaurants, like if I'm at home making a brisket, I'll wrap. But like, you know, at Mabel's in Cleveland, we're going to do 1500 people in a day. You know, we don't wrap. I mean, we wrap out of the smoker, but we don't wrap in beach paper during the smoke or Texas crutch or anything like that.
6: Well, because again, you know, it's a profitability, right? You've got added labor, added ingredients, added supplies, and you just can't do it.
5: Well, yeah. And I also feel like when you have a smoker filled with, you know, 700 pounds of brisket, there's a lot of natural moisture just building up in that smoker that's keeping everything like super juicy. And
4: right.
5: You know, especially in Cleveland, and it's humid as hell. Like there's plenty of moisture in the air. And like, I mean, we learned a lot when we opened up Mabel's in Vegas. I was like, there's not a drop of humidity. Like,
4: yeah.
5: You know, and we fill our, you know, we have a big oiler there because the place is so big. We have two huge oilers and we fill the bottom of it with drippings and water just to get some moisture in there because there's zero humidity in the air.
4: Right.
6: Are you doing Wagyu in your restaurants? I remember seeing a pushback of yours, but you were like, I can't do brisket or sell brisket for less than X amount of dollars. And everyone's like, that's crazy. And I get it, because you lose all the money, you know, when you're trimming and cooking and what have you. But what kind of beef are you cooking in your restaurants?
5: We do Creekstone.
6: I love Creekstone.
5: And we get the Creekstone, we age it a little bit, trim it, and smoke it.
4: Very, very good. Michael Simon, thank you so much for joining us on Barbecue Nation. And don't forget, like we said, his new show, Barbecue USA, on Food Network's Monday nights. And man, has this been fun. I think this is the most fun interview we've done in a while.
6: Yes, I agree.
4: And it's ranked right up there in the top 2 or 3.
5: That's a bad guess on that, huh?
4: We're going to get out of here. Don't forget to stick around for After Hours. Michael, thank you. What's your name again? Oh, yeah, Leanne, thank you. And we'll be back next week with another edition of Barbecue Nation. Take care, everybody. And remember our motto, turn it, don't burn it.
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9: News this hour from Town Hall. I'm Ron Taylor.
10: On this vote, the yeas are 50, the nays are 49. The nomination is confirmed.
9: And with that, Senator Ashley Moody of Florida announcing the U.S. Senate confirming Todd Blanche as the next U.S. Secretary General. Attorney General, the 50-49 tally came early Saturday morning after a bruising confirmation fight that exposed deep concerns in both parties about installing President Trump's former personal attorney atop the Justice Department. Florida Senator Republican Rick Scott tells the Salem Radio Network mainstream Democrats he knows on Capitol Hill have lost their way and are intimidated by the socialist wing of the party.
11: They're scared of Mondami and AOC. They vote like Mondami and AOC would vote. And so they've lost their party. They can't stand up for themselves. And so even if they're not radical, they're voting radical because they're scared to death. I mean, Mondami and AOC run the Democrat Party now.
9: Vice President J.D. Vance telling the Hugh Hewitt Show on the Salem Radio Network his brand new book, Communion, focuses on his personal faith journey and how it's okay to question your faith.
12: God works through imperfect people. And so the argument is not that the church is perfect. The argument is not that the church always succeeds in its effort to help people and to serve people. The argument, though, is that this institution, in its very imperfect way, does reveal something about Jesus Christ and his love for people. And you have to be able to accept the good and the bad in the same way that you have to be able to read the Bible and say, well, King David was this terrible guy, and yet he was the chosen person to kind of implement God's kingdom at that time in history.
9: Shanghai's two airports have canceled over 1,300 flights as China braces for Typhoon Dolphin. Authorities have relocated around 300,000 people in the surrounding areas. News and analysis at townhall.com.
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9: The son of former President Joe Biden has an update on his father's health.
14: Hunter Biden says his father's prostate cancer has spread to other parts of his body and is causing him pain. In an interview with the BBC broadcast late Friday, Hunter Biden grew emotional as he talked about the health of former President Joe Biden, who revealed his cancer diagnosis in May of last year, less than 4 months after he left the White House. Hunter Biden says the diagnosis has been tough on the family, saying it's really sad to watch, but he says, "I wish he would complain more because it's not good." He says his father is still doing his thing, though, speaking publicly about the issues that are important to him. Donna Warder, Washington.
9: In a landmark ruling against Meta, a New Mexico judge likened the company's social media platforms to factories. The psychological harm to children who use Facebook and Instagram, he said, can be seen as their pollution. More news at townhall.com. A major cereal company is speeding up their plan to drop synthetic dyes from its cereals a year ahead of schedule.
15: W.K. Kellogg says it will remove artificial colors from all of its cereals by the end of this year. It's also invested in equipment to help make the transition to natural colors. In addition, Kellogg says it's removing BHT, an artificial preservative, from the small number of cereals that still contain it. The company has faced pressure for years to remove artificial ingredients from its cereals. That pressure has grown under Health Secretary Robert F. Kennedy Jr., who's urged food companies to phase out petroleum-based artificial dyes. I'm Marcela Sanchez.
9: Two people are confirmed dead after a firefighting helicopter crashed in central Utah. The FAA says two people were on board the helicopter that was helping crews fight a wildfire near the town of Richfield Friday morning. More on these stories at townhall.com. I'm Ron Taylor.
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19: Our daytime highs a little bit more pleasant for the rest of the weekend. It'll be clear overnight. We're in the upper 50s. We'll have high pressure set up over the Pacific Northwest on Sunday. Looks like low 80s on the afternoon high, and we'll be getting a lot of sunshine. Mix of sun and clouds and low 80s Monday. You can always get the latest weather at theanswerportland.com. I'm meteorologist Steve Hamilton on AM 1640. The Answer.
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21: It's time for Grilling at the Green. Join Jeff Tracy as he explores the golfing lifestyle and tries to keep it in the short grass for the hackers, dew sweepers, and turf spankers. Here's Jeff.
22: Just open up the door and let's take good times in. 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
4: Hey, everybody. Welcome to Grilling at the Green. I'm JT. Big part of Golf News Network, among other ancillary broadcast platforms and radio stations. Really honored today to welcome back to the show Frank Nabilo. Frank has taken time out of his busy schedule. May not be busy right at this moment, but it's gearing up, trust me. And we want to thank him for being here today. Frank, it's nice to see you again. And first of all, I had to say, didn't your daughter just land a new gig?
23: She did. Yeah, that's a good way to start. Happy New Year, first of all, Jeff.
4: Thanks.
23: She did. She left CNN a few years ago, and she actually got a board position on an AI company. It's called IFS. And she had a contract for 3 years, just didn't quite like the way it was working out. She was a spokesman for them, board position, met a lot of people from MIT. And for some reason, she just wanted to go back into the previous space in a little different way. And she's good friends with Piers Morgan. So Piers had started his YouTube channel, which is called Uncensored. Bianca's more of an academic. That's my daughter's name. And she wanted to do history and sort of stroke politics. So that started up officially probably just over a month ago. Yeah, and she's slowly building an audience, but she's very good. I mean, she's a voracious reader. One of the best history schools in England is Warwick. So that's where she attended. Some of their field trips were great. They'd go to Italy or Greece and learn about it. And that never left her, really. But, so I'm proud of her.
4: Well, good for her and good for you. It's I saw that clip a while back, and I went, I'm going to have to ask Frank about that. So anyway, a couple of things to get us started here. You're heading into the new season, and I think a lot of listeners, i.e. viewers, how do you prep I mean, you're just a wealth of knowledge, obviously, from all your experiences and all that. But
23: some people say BS.
4: But there's got to be prep. I mean, I prep just doing this show. So you're on national television, international television. There's got to be some prep time that goes into that.
23: Yeah, sadly, you're right. Otherwise, we get yelled at more than normal. But, you know, golf never stops.
4: Right.
23: So the hardest thing is when you shut it down. I do try and watch other sports in the off season because I think you learn as a broadcaster from other sports. Just because we're in the golf space doesn't mean that you can't improve your technique, so to speak. And, you know, so you watch NFL, see the way they keep their energy up, or you might watch basketball, hockey, or watch rugby where I grew up, you know, all sorts of different types of announcers. So that's more the technical side on maybe what you can do a little differently as a broadcaster. And then you try and obviously keep up to date with what's going on, whether it's equipment, whether it's instruction. Obviously, the players are moving around like, you know, musical chairs between LIV and the PGA Tour, so that's another thing. But, for example, yesterday I was lucky enough to be a fly on the wall at the AMG Golf Summit. And AMG, it's more geared around Gears, which is a computerized software 3D mm-hmm. format, which is phenomenal. So a lot of things have changed since I last played competitively. You know, it was just sort of pre-TrackMan getting into it. And then each year, I mean, if you're a techie, there's so many great things in golf. So I have a lot of respect for the instructors. Sometimes they don't have a big enough voice in the game. So yesterday I got there at 8:30 in the morning and left at 6:30 in the afternoon. So I was just a sponge. There was Brian Manzella, used to coach David Toms, was there. I don't want to go through all the coaches, but you know, there were so many good people. Sean Webb from AMG, he was nice enough to give me a spot there. And so I realized I was taking up somebody else's spot. But just to be a sponge and learn, you know, these people watch swing after swing after swing. Some of their verbiage might be a little different, but they're also the conduit to the people that play every day. You know, we televise the sport. They deal with it on a day-to-day basis. So I have a lot of respect and I learn a lot from them. So that was a little bit of my homework yesterday.
4: It seems like you said it's just a constant flow of new gear, new tech stuff, new techniques. There always seems to be a new coach that comes out and says, hey, I've got the answer, which I think I'm old enough to say nobody actually has the answer, but that's why we play the game too.
23: Yeah, well, just to interrupt on there, that was one thing I learned yesterday. Perspective, for example, like a coach will say, to your point, this is the secret. And then what they've found, and it's not like the coach is wrong. Mm-hmm. It's the camera angle or whatever they looked at, the various pupil. From their lens today, that was the theory. It's a bit like when the earth was flat. And yeah. and then the more information you get, doesn't mean that they're crazy. But with all the information they had right there and then, the earth was flat. And then the more information you get, the more worldly you become, the more knowledge, and you become more and more educated. So the instruction of yesterday that might have said, for example, one of the topics yesterday was you shallow the club. And I watched swing after swing yesterday, and it's a different muscle group. Players do not do that. It's just where the camera is or the angle. It gives mm-hmm. the appearance that that's what they're doing. So therefore, everybody watching therefore tries to copy it, and you go down a rabbit hole. So you've got a lot of smart minds that are trying to bridge that and stop the average amateur from sucking that information in and for example, wrecking their game.
4: Well, you touched on a point there for me in the golf magazines. For years, you would see a very well-respected coach come out and say, this is how you hit that sand shot, just as an example, right? And then you would go to 15 pages back, and there was another coach that says, no, you hit it this way. And I think, and they both have valid points for, like you say, what they're seeing at the time, et cetera, et cetera. Mm. But I think the average muck like me who's out there just trying to, you know, break 90, if you will, that gets a little confusing sometimes.
23: It does. I was on the phone this morning with one of my best friends, and he's an Australian. He's in the hotel business in Charlotte, runs the Omni there. And he just got a Mevo, a new Mevo, and here's his thing set up in his garage where he hits some bulls, and we just got into a discussion about, you know, TrackMan. And it's not a brand thing. The Mevo is not $25,000. So for him, it was like, you know, do I go ball speed? Do I go, you know, club head speed? Do I go loft? And all these things, to your point, where they read one article about, you know, the gaps between your clubs should be 4 degrees. Then another article says, well, it should be 10 yards or 15 yards. So, and like, is that contradictory or is that still saying the same thing? And then what the pros are doing now is they gap with ball speed. So they find the ball speed with it, which sounds a little foreign to the average amateur, and it also sounds more complicated. So on one hand, you have truth, but you got to simplify that for the guy at home. So, you know, he's a 4 handicapper. He's a very good player. He loves his golf. But to me, it's also like a conduit to the people that are watching the golf. So as broadcasters, I think we've got to be, in some respects, even more accurate. Or if it's too complicated, then don't talk about it. We're not there to be the star of the show. We're trying to, you know, we hold ourselves to a standard to do the best show we can. And for the viewer at home. And we try and have some fun in the process. So whether that's Colt having a job, because, for example, this afternoon, Colt's playing golf. He's very close to some of the players. He stays current with the game from his own golf point of view. And so you've got just a nice blend of everything.
4: Oh, sure. Absolutely. We want to thank the folks at Birdie Ball for sponsoring part of this show. If you need a little practice putting green, that if you live in the part of the world like I do where the weather is not always cooperative, go to birdieball.com and check out their putting greens. Hey, we're going to take a quick break here on Grilling at the Green, and Frank and I will be back right after this.
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0: Welcome back to Grilling at the Green, proudly part of the Golf News Network. Today we're talking with Frank Nobilo from CBS and Golf Channel fame. How much prep time do you do once, you know, like you said, you're leaving this week, I believe, or very soon?
15: Next week.
0: Okay. To go to your first broadcast. Walk us through fairly quickly, if you could, Frank. Once you get there and everybody says hello because you haven't seen them for a while, it's the first broadcast of the year, technically. What's your day like before you go on the air?
15: Yeah, that's a good question. Up until this year, I did a lot of Thursday Fridays for Golf Channel before I went on CBS. Mm-hmm. So if I used my previous years, for example, I would get on nearly, you know, at least a full day before. So in those days, it was Wednesday. And you go on the range a little bit, but you also go around the golf course. I look at it through a player's eyes, but I'm not trying to play the golf course through my ability or my eyes. I'm trying to say, well, for example, Rory McIlroy and Scottie Scheffler, the two of the best players in the world, they play the game differently. So a shot for Rory might be easier than a shot for Scotty and vice versa. And you can go through that for the rest of the field. I used to use the analogy of the two Johnsons, Dustin and Zach. You couldn't play the game any more differently. Mm-hmm. So if they had 260 yards across water, for Dustin Johnson was no big deal because he had immense power. For Zach Johnson, in those days, he was probably on the limit of a 3-wood across water. So it was a much tougher shot. So you have to try and look at a hole in a lot of different ways. And of course, golf, we change the hole location every day. We have different weather. It might be into one day, across breezes and whatever. So you learn the course naturally and you try and pick up. I remember, for example, Pebble Beach last year, I did Thursday, Friday, as well as Saturday, Sunday. I was having breakfast with my wife on property and Rory's agent and one of his best friends who's also helps him is a guy called Niall O'Connor. And Sean O'Flaherty was the agent. And they just joined us for a quick bit. We didn't really want to chat about golf. But then just as we were leaving, I said, hey, any changes? And Niall says, yeah, Rory's trying a new ball. Now, I'm not allowed to say it on regular broadcast. Sure. But it was tailor-made. There's a lot of different – you can find that out in 2 seconds on the internet. And I just said, which one? Does it spin a little more? Because that ball has 5 covers. I don't want to go down a rabbit hole here.
0: Sure,
15: and he goes,
0: sure.
15: Yeah, a little softer, spins more. And it was a Pebble Beach. And so instantly you start thinking, so is it going to help his short irons, which is sometimes a weakness? It opens up Pandora's box on what it might do. Will he lose yardage with the driver because of the 5 calls? Maybe not. And it sends you down this road, which to me is extremely exciting because it's new for him. So it's worth watching. And it's also worth telling the viewer. So you tell the people you're working with, whether it's Dottie, Colt, Trevor, Jim or whatever, and everybody's sort of absorbing information like an octopus. You got tentacles going everywhere. Amanda the same. She will talk to the players from a different point of view, maybe run into a coach. So you're trying to gather that information. We're trying to share it, not steal it. And like I said, Golf Channel days, then I would get into the Thursday broadcast. Same thing in the morning, look at the golf course, the hole locations, see where they are, maybe what's hard, what's easier. You look at things like shot length, there's a lot of tools. And then I always remember something from Billy Packer. I met Billy Packer years ago. And like a young broadcaster, I picked his brains up. You know, I didn't want to be rude, but I'm like, there he is, you know, this great basketball announcer. And I'm like, you don't mind me asking, how did you prepare? And he goes, yeah, it's quite simple, really. You know, I look at why Team A should win. Middle East basketball is an East to West game, not like golf. I look at why the Lakers should win or lose, and I look at why the Celtics should win or lose. Mm-hmm. And I'm like, well, that's not really, in my mind, I'm thinking that's not really riveting. But the last thing, what he said, I'll never forget. He says, then I put it to the side and I watch the ball. So in other words, he's made an argument for the Lakers and against the Lakers. He's made an argument for Celtics for them and against them. So he's done his homework. But then the most important thing for the people at home is, what are the players doing with the ball? So I look at that as an analogy for trying to get ready for a golf tournament. You try and see why this golf course should suit a certain player, or maybe where he'll come unstuck. Same, you go down the field. I remember Jason Day, for example, at the Players' Championship I was on a live from in those days, and Brandel and I, we were going through the players really that we thought, the really good players that we didn't think could win. And Jason was one of them, because Jason, in that particular time, even though he's one of the best players in the world, his sort of short irons, middle irons were barely top 100. But then you make an argument on why he could win. And the only way we could figure out that he would do that is he had to hit from a closer distance. In other words, even with a 6 iron in his hand and another player within a 6 iron in his hand, he's going to lose. But if he's hitting an 8 iron where somebody else hit the 6 iron, it's game on. And so I was sort of really proud of that segment where you make the argument for and against the player. And then lo and behold, Jason Day did win that week. And he won it actually by being far more aggressive off the tee and going with shorter clubs. It doesn't always work out that way, but you've got to go in with knowing your homework, but with a complete open mind. And then, to quote Billy Packer, you just watch the ball. You hang in. It's sure. A team, you know, as Vin Scully once said, you know, golf is a relay sport. You know, when you were an announcer, it's a team sport. So you're just trying to hand the baton off and give people a wide berth and allow them to do the best job possible as well.
0: Well, and then you have to be prepared for whatever Colt is going to throw at you out there on the course.
15: Yeah, he can be a little annoying. No, he's good. I mean, we've got,
0: I know.
15: Yeah, along with Jason Wagner, I was talking about the Thursday, Friday with the Golf Channel. I mean, CBS has been a tremendous employer to me, because once the tournament started, we've condensed the field. So Saturday, Sunday, you know, you feel like you've got everybody ramped up. And you got the business end of the tournament. So you're seeing some of the best shots. You have all the best technology, camera angles and all that. Steve Milton, the director, is just an absolute genius. The drones, I remember doing Augusta, you remember the November Masters where there was no patrons. So we were allowed to put drones. Of course, never looked better. I mean, you saw things you never ever seen before.
0: Mm-hmm.
15: And also, you've got to have people that throw curveballs, i.e. Colt. You know, I think CBS has done a tremendous job of trying to garner young talent. You know, Colt's 40, Johnson Wagner, the new addition, now 45. Obviously, Amanda isn't very old as well. And then you've got the gray heads, which is, you know, Jim and myself, and of course, Trevor underneath that, and his brother Mark. So we feel like we have a good ensemble. I think we also have the best producer in the game and in golf right now, which is Sellers Show. So, you know, matter of fact, we have a Zoom call this afternoon. So nobody takes anything for granted.
0: Oh, sure. Absolutely. We want to thank the folks at Birdie Ball for sponsoring part of this show. If you need a little practice putting green, that if you live in the part of the world like I do where the weather is not always cooperative, go to birdieball.com and check out their putting greens. Excuse me. Frank and I will be back in just a minute. Don't go away.
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17: With SRN News, I'm John Scott. Iran has reportedly issued new demands around the reopening of the Strait of Hormuz. Oman says talks to manage the strait between it and Iran are continuing. Meanwhile, the United Arab Emirates said that an Iranian missile targeted one of its ships that's owned by Abu Dhabi state-run ADNOC oil company. No casualties were reported. The Senate has confirmed Todd Blanche as the next Attorney General of the United States. Darlene Graham, the sister of the late Senator Lindsey Graham, is running in a crowded Republican state primary field on Tuesday. She was appointed to fill out his term after he died. Now she wants to serve a full 6 years and has the endorsement of President Trump. And Jorge Messi, the father of soccer star and Argentine captain Lionel Messi, has died. She was 68. This is SRN News.
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0: Welcome back to Grilling at the Green on JT. We're blessed to have Frank Novello with us today. Frank, I wanted to throw something at you. A lot in the news now. We've got Brooks coming back to the tour. A lot of hubbub about that. Some of the guys over on Liv are saying, like, we're good. They're going to get their X millions and move forward from in the booth. How does that look? Is he now just another golfer on tour when he's actually in the field, or is it going to be something that's going to have to be addressed? Maybe not every day, but there's going to be comments about it, obviously, in the chat, as they say.
15: A bit of both, to be honest. It's going to be interesting. My first week is Torrey Pines. That'll be his first week back. And then the following week, he's going to play in Phoenix. And we know what Phoenix is like. You've got, especially on a Saturday, if he's playing well, it'll be interesting to see the reaction. So that's one of those things that's the same with Billy Packer. You just follow the ball because you've got to garner where the fans are, hey, this is phenomenal. We got him back. We love it. Or they're giving him a grilling. Promo for your show, really.
0: thank you.
15: But you know, I remember Brooks, his caddy, you know, Ricky Elliott. He used to be here, you know, one of the assistant professionals at Lake Nona. So I've known Ricky for years. And that's really how I got to meet Brooks. So I remember when he got to world number one, I was in Korea doing the CJ Cup. And he came back in 29 in 2018, I think my memory serves me correct, to actually become the number one player in the world. And he was number one for nearly a year. I think it's 45, 47 weeks. So, you know, you've got a guy of that ilk. He's also translated that ability into five major championships. So actually the following year in Korea is where he re-injured his knee. So I think part of his departure and going over to live was the knee. He didn't think he could put it through the same type of stress that playing around the world and PGA Tour with demands out of its players to be, you know, there's no question. It's tougher from top to bottom than anywhere else in the world. So I think playing at LIV, it gave his knee a chance to heal. And by all accounts, it's not bad. So for me, I like Brooks's game, but he's also part villain. And one of the things that LIV did, it took away some of the villains. And if you use wrestling as an example, you need goodies and you need baddies. Mm-hmm. So we lost a few of the so-called villains, whether it be Sergio Garcia. Remember the days when he wanted to take on Tiger Woods? That's what made it so compelling. You had the yin and the yang in the game. Patrick Reed, phenomenal player, but he rubbed a few people up the wrong way. He also left, and Brooks can be incredibly candid. We've missed that. Matter of fact, Rory McIlroy on the PGA Tour side has sort of become the goody and the villain at the same time, which is a bit weird. So you need people that they go, okay, he's a villain and he's a hero. So it'll be good for Brooks to come back and if he can sort of adopt that role again. But just from watching him play, you know, five majors, only Mickelson's won more in the Tiger Woods era. So, you know, he's just a great player, whichever way you look at it. And he has the ability on tough courses to do what he's done already five times, beat the best. His major record's incredible. So I'm looking forward to having him back in the fray. It's going to strengthen the fields. It does give us something else to talk about, and it makes the PGA Tour stronger.
0: You know, you mentioned Rory. I've said a couple times on the show, I actually kind of feel bad for him. Not for his career and all that, but kind of the way I always thought the tour kind of didn't do him any favors. He was out there, an adamant spokesman for the tour staying the same. And then they did some things and we don't need to relitigate all that. But I kind of felt like they just kind of went, yeah, okay. And I think he personally, from what I can see, and I watch his news conferences, his pressers and stuff, I don't blame him for sometimes having a little chip on his shoulder. That's just me personally. I'd probably be more vocal than he is at times.
15: That's a good evaluation, I think, Jeff, for a number of reasons. Going back, some of the people that fans thought were villains, as we're just saying before, they left. So Rory became the spokesman. You know, Scotty Scheffler, phenomenal player. He has that ability. He's a bit like Byron Nelson. And I only got to know him with a handshake, and that was about it. But Byron just played golf. And that's why his nickname was Lord Byron, and he was damn good at it. And then all he wanted to do was earn enough money for his farm, and he kept the game in high regard, and that was it. Nothing more than that. Nothing less, but nothing more. And I think Scotty's along the same way. Scotty he's the most normal superstar I've ever seen. And there's nothing fake about it. His relationship with his longtime instructor, Randy Smith's tremendous. I've talked about it ad nauseum, but when Scotty went through a growth spurt for about 12 months, and a lot of people would have left their instructor because they're not playing very good. He had a little bit of dip when he was a teenager. And Randy says, you're fine. You just run like a foot in a year. What do you expect? You're further away from the ball, potty. Everything's going to be different. But we don't have to change. Just grow into it. And it's the same when, you know, last year when he hit his hand trying to make pasta at home on the wine glass. I mean, that was a severe injury. And he very rarely did he talk about it, started off, and he started getting a little bit of criticism because he wasn't playing as well. If you look at, go back and look at the first 6 weeks prior to Augusta, I mean, you never really saw the Scotty Scheffler that we'd seen the previous few years.
0: Right.
15: But there was zero panic in the team. He didn't go there. He didn't grab a microphone and say, I'm injured or whatever. He just said, I'm just struggling, whatever. And Randy, when I saw Randy at his side, they just, we know what we've got to do. Patience and all that. So that's the number one player in the world, and he's going through. But there's a void, especially on the PGA Tour side, because you've got this fight between the Tour and Liv, and someone has to fill the void, and that's been filled by Rory, because the great resume plus winning, you know, the Grand Slam, it's huge. Plus being, you know, the greatest European player ever. I mean, you can just tick a lot of boxes. So he's like, the game needs a voice. Tiger Woods, we weren't seeing him. You know, Jack Nicklaus, when he comes out to his tournament, we've lost Arnold Palmer. So really, our side needed a voice. So Rory was the goody and the baddie all at once. And that's where the chip came. But the good thing about it, which I'm proud of, is he didn't back down. And he knew his people were going to take shots at him. But on one hand, he's made a lot of money out of the game. On the other hand, he says, I got an opinion, and I don't really care what people say, so I'm going to say it. I kind of admire that.
0: Yeah, I do too, because it's nice. It's refreshing. As much as I was a Tiger Woods fan and still am, I mean, unabashedly, but I never saw anybody except maybe somebody that worked in Congress that could talk for 5 minutes and not say anything at times. And Tiger could do that. He was very skilled. I think he was trained from early on. Yeah. That is a skill. I'm not taking anything away from him, but Rory just kind of comes out and goes, yeah, well, I thought that sucked. And then he will tell you why, you know, he doesn't just make kind of a very definitive statement and move on. He'll give you some reasoning behind it. And whether you agree with it or not, I find that very refreshing myself. So.
15: Yeah, that's his background. His dad, Jerry and Rose, they brought him up that way. You know, it was fine. I'd like to go back to the Tiger Woods thing too. You know, it was always, Tiger got criticism in a different way.
0: Sure.
15: And he's one of those rare athletes that are just born to win. And they refuse to quit. So Tiger would give us, you know, from during the daylight hours, he would give us a highlight.

0: worried about was preparing for the very next day.
1: Right.
0: So I love sports. And even motor racing, for example, I'm a big fan of Formula One. I look at like a Max Verstappen, who's just a rare talent like Tiger Woods. And they just know that people are trying to chip into their psyches. Novak Djokovic is another one. Mm-hmm. And so they have to have a steel trap mind. That's part of their greatness.
1: Like I said, I think Tiger, through his father, through time, through the probably the folks at Nike too, you know, they're not far from my house, trust me. And they pretty much control the message. So, and he was under a 24/7 spotlight. Anyway, Frank and I are going to take another break. We're going to go get some cold drinks or whatever, and we'll be back in just a couple of minutes. Stay with us.
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1: 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The Answer. This week on Capitol Hill is the best way to get informed on everything going on with Congress. Hosted by Tony Perkins and the Speaker of the House, Mike Johnson.
3: This same group already forced us into the two longest shutdowns in U.S. history. One of them was 78 days. No one gained a thing out of that. They didn't gain any political advantage, but the American people are made to suffer. That tells you where their head is.
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5: Welcome back to Grilling at the Green. I'm JT. Today I'm very fortunate to have Frank Nobilo from CBS with us today, and sometimes part-time for Golf Channel. Once in a while you fill in, and you always do a great job. I wanted to compliment you on that. I've always, when you first agreed to do the show, what, 2 or 3 years ago, I was so excited to meet you. Just because I like the quality of your work. I'm always appreciative of people in our industry that work at the top and have the quality of content like Frank does. So we got a few minutes here before we wrap up the regular show, Frank. One of the things I wanted to ask you, and you touched on it in the last segment, golf media. And I was thinking about this today, getting ready. If you look back at like when Jack and Arnie were in their heydays, and then, you know, you had some interim and then Tiger came along. Do you think Jack and Arnie's stories would be, how do I want to say, quantified, maybe? Maybe that's not the right word. Meaning that there was kind of a gentleman's agreement back in those days with the old sports writers and stuff. Nobody really went after him too hard and that. They had a lot of respect for him. They probably had drinks with him after the round. Not so much in the Tiger Woods era and going forward, because we have the internet. And like you said in the last segment, everybody wants to take a little chip out of you. There's always the instantaneous gratificational headlines. I think there's a real difference in those worlds, but I just maybe thought you might give us your take on that.
6: I love where you're going there. I would use two words, and they're vastly different. I would say, phrases actually, lack of respect and the desire for more money is what's changed considerably across the board. I think where I say lack of respect, if you go back to Arnold Palmer, just to use him for an example, because he was a great statesman for the game, he respected the journalism. Bob Drum, for example, was his right-hand man. He was a journalist. But right. If Arnold crossed the line, maybe with another writer, Bob Drum would come to him and go, "Hey, Arnold, we got to chat." He said, you blew off so-and-so or whatever. They're on a deadline for for whatever article, whatever magazine.
5: Sure.
6: And he would tell him, because everybody has a job to do, right? You go to the supermarket. It doesn't hurt to say thank you or please.
5: Right. Right.
6: And I think there was a respect for the industry. You it's gone in politics as well. I know you can argue that, whether it's media is leaning too left or whatever, but journalism was a trade. The same way, whether you make automobiles, you want to be the best you can. So you respected people that got out of bed and did a job. And I think now there's less respect for other people's industries. It's more like me, me, me. Hey, what about me? You know, my voice is more important than yours, which I think is, you know, absolutely garbage. Everybody should have a voice. And like I said, they're just going to earn different amounts of money. So the desire to earn money means in today's world, whether it's Twitter or X, whatever you want to call it, Instagram, even a print, it's a race to be first.
5: Yeah.
6: In other words, if I can beat you to the punch, I can make more money than you as a scribe. And that to me is not really good motivation. And you see it on the player side too, because the war between the PGA Tour and that is literally about making more money. It used to be when you were a kid, you wanted to play golf and you wanted to compete. You wanted to be as good as you can. You had a dream of winning the Masters or the Open, whatever it was. The dream came first. I promise you now, some of the younger kids, no matter what the sport is, they want to be rich. They used to be the secondary goal.
5: Yeah. Just look at the NIL and college football. For example, you know, I mean, that's just crazy to me, but I got gray hair like you do, Frank. So I can say that, but I think you're right, because it's, you know, it's all about the clicks, the downloads, they get paid per one, you know, so to speak. And, I have a problem too with the quality of reporting. I have a real problem with the quality of writing.
6: That's fair.
5: The writing is horrific sometimes. And no, ChatGPT is not going to make a good article for you. That's my thought. But anyway, I'm old, so there you go.
6: No, but you know, I'm not trying to defend gray heads like yourself and myself, but to me, when I was a kid, you learn from all ages. One of the things that I still love about this game is that you don't have to be 20 and or you know, between 20 and 30 to be like a golfer. When you're a teenager or a kid, you play with adults.
5: Yeah.
6: And then you play with older people, younger people, or whatever. I mean, the game is so diverse. That's one of the beauties of it. Just about every other sport, you fit into a little window. Like that's the time when you can be vaguely good. So, you know, we allow people to play golf on a multitude of levels.
5: Sure.
6: So we of all people should be more tolerant than any other sport in any other industry.
5: Yep, I agree. Frank Nablo, good luck next week at Torrey Pines. Yeah, no, but you're going to have some great weather, I'm sure. Thank you again. We'll be back next week with another edition of Grilling at the Green. So until then, go out, play some golf, have some fun, and be kind. Take care, everybody.
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11: News this hour from Town Hall. I'm John Scott. The Senate confirming Todd Blanche as the next Attorney General.
12: It was by the narrowest of margins and overnight, but the Republican-led Senate has confirmed Acting Attorney General Todd Blanche as the new Attorney General in a 50-49 vote. This after Republican Senators Susan Collins of Maine and Lisa Murkowski of Alaska said they would oppose Blanche's confirmation. Blanche says on social media that he's deeply honored by the trust and confidence President Trump has placed in me, and that he's grateful to senators working late to confirm him. Donna Water, Washington.
11: Republican Senator Dave McCormick of Pennsylvania says the Democratic Party is moving toward what he describes as a dangerous socialist ideology.
13: This is not the extreme of the Democratic Party. This has become the mainstream of the Democratic Party. It is anti-law enforcement, it's anti-military, it's anti-business, it's anti-Semitic, and it's anti-America.
11: Senator McCormick made his comments to the Salem Radio Network. Ukraine's President Volodymyr Zelensky is in Serbia for talks on economic ties and security issues. That visit, which included talks with Serbia's president, is the first by a Ukrainian president in 8 years. It came as Russian attacks on Kyiv and its surrounding region killed 4 people. Zelensky said deliveries of Patriot air defense interceptors had slowed. A new FBI report clarifying facts on active shooter incidents.
14: The FBI recorded 34 active shooter incidents in 2025, most of them in commercial areas. Handguns were the most common weapon used. Notably, civilians intervened in more than 1 in 5 of the attacks and stopped the shooter in 7 cases. The report found that many of those successful interventions happened outside gun-free zones, which the FBI noted can delay an armed response. Willie Nelson, The White House.
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11: It was an uncomfortable moment for Democratic Minnesota Senator Amy Klobuchar in her home state.
16: Senator Klobuchar gets booed at an event in Minnesota, the FarmFest Gubernatorial Candidate Forum. This reaction from the crowd after she claims she backed funding for law and order at our southern border with Mexico.
17: Supported funding for order at the border, and I have worked well with law enforcement in Minnesota for years. But what I...
16: The Minnesota primary is Tuesday. Klobuchar is one of 7 Democrats running, but will likely be the presumed nominee. Laura Winters reporting.
11: Many in the Howard University community focused on an enrollment debacle rather than the start of the new academic year. Some of the students moving in this week were among 200 reinstated by the school after they were unenrolled or missing a tuition deadline. News and analysis at townhall.com. More U.S. adults are turning to artificial intelligence for financial advice.
18: But it's far from the most trusted source of advice. That's according to a new Gallup survey conducted in partnership with financial services firm Edward Jones. About 1 in 5 Americans who sought financial guidance in the past year used AI, but fewer than 3 in 10 adults overall have any confidence in its expertise. That according to the survey. The poll found a disconnect between the resources Americans trust for financial advice and the ones they actually rely on. Keith Peters, Washington.
11: New Mexico's attorney general hopes a huge ruling against social media giant Meta is just a step in addressing how big tech can harm children. The New Mexico judge ordered Meta to pay $567 million and make changes to protect users under 18. The court found Meta knowingly harmed children's mental health and concealed child exploitation. More on these stories at townhall.com.
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21: Our daytime highs a little bit more pleasant for the rest of the weekend. It'll be clear overnight. We're in the upper 50s. We'll have high pressure set up over the Pacific Northwest on Sunday. Looks like low 80s on the afternoon high, and we'll be getting a lot of sunshine. Mix of sun and clouds and low 80s Monday. You can always get the latest weather at theanswerportland.com. I'm meteorologist Steve Hamilton on AM 1640. The Answer.
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23: And this is User Friendly 2.0. I am your host, Bill Sickens. Joining me, my co-host, Gretchen. Bill, welcome to this week's show. Welcome to August.
12: Hello there. And it's really smoky.
23: Yeah, it is, unfortunately, up here in the Pacific Northwest. We're getting the smoke from the forest fires, and it has been definitely yucky. The smoke's one thing, but what really I don't like about that is, number one, we're losing the forest. This is burning in an area by a ski lodge. It's a very picturesque area. And can you imagine how many animals are burned to death and birds and things like that because of just all this going on? And I know Spokane, Washington, they're really having some trouble up there because it sounds like an arsonist started a huge fire and has burned over 700 homes in the city. You know,
12: it's up to 700 now?
23: Yeah.
12: Oh, wow.
23: And these type of things are just, you know, at least the one from my understanding that we're dealing with here in Oregon was lightning caused. So, you know, but it's better than an arson, but it's still not good. So,
12: no.
23: I don't know. I just give my strongest support and wishes and positive energy to our firefighters and other responders that are dealing with this.
12: Yeah.
23: Because I know it's very difficult. They don't have the budgets they need to in a lot of cases. And even if they did, it's not an easy job. So, more power to them. All right. Well, on that positive note,
12: hey, maybe we need Cyberhawk.
23: Yeah, we need Cyberhawk. We actually need to talk about that a little bit too, upcoming episodes, because we're getting a lot of questions on it. Gretchen, people are reading your book.
12: Oh, well, that's cool. I hope they're having fun.
23: I think we need to put you on a hot seat interview because you're getting a lot of questions about it. So
12: okay.
23: We'll compile those. All right. What do we have in the news this week?
12: Well, NASA has a virtual guest program.
23: Yeah, and this is kind of cool. So, you know, a lot of times you watch what NASA's doing, you're a member of the media, or you're at a location where they're doing an event like launching something or whatever the case may be. They do a lot more than just that. But a lot of people can't travel and are not members of the media, believe it or not. So they've been offering a program that's actually not a new program, but it just seems like a lot of people don't necessarily know about this. This has been available since 2020, so it'll be 6 years now, and with 3 million registrations, over 70 events, it is something that word's getting out there, and what this actually is a virtual guest program. So you go on, it's free, you sign up, and you get the mission background, latest updates, any schedule changes, educational materials, behind-the-scenes information, links to live streams, and so on. So it would be, I think, more impressive to actually be at an event, but for most of us that can't do that, this gives you a way to attend virtually where you get a pretty similar experience and a chance to see things that you wouldn't otherwise see. So this took off during COVID-19 and has really been something ever since then. And it's NASA-virtual-guest program. So NASA does, I can say this, NASA.gov/NASA-virtual-guest-program. And that's how you get to it.
12: Now, say that three times really fast.
23: Not because I can't, but we just don't have the time in this segment. And that's my story, and I'm sticking to it.
12: All right.
24: The U.S. is investigating if Iran was behind a cyber attack on a water system in 7 states, including Minnesota.
23: Yeah, and I am led to understand this is up to 12 states now. But whatever the case may be, I know in Minnesota alone, it was 30 different water systems within that one state over a 48-hour period. The suspects on this is Iran-led cyber attacks. And the question becomes on this, a couple of things as to why this would be the case. Well, number one, obviously water is important. And what they're trying to do is get in and damage the water distribution system, either by shutting it down or doing things like putting incorrect chemicals in the water and poisoning people. There's a lot of different bad things that they could do with this. And one of the reasons this is being targeted is because a lot of municipalities have older control systems on their water systems. So these type of things are a little easier to hack. They have limited cybersecurity budgets, so they don't have the greatest protection against it. And what ends up happening is you have equipment that's connected directly to the internet that wasn't originally designed for that, and certainly not the needs of today to keep it secure. So we've been seeing a lot of attacks on infrastructure, hospital, energy grids, pipelines, telecommunications, and so on, and now water systems. So the idea of this type of a thing is we do need to be cautious. I think we're actually doing pretty good, knock on wood, or touch wood, as those over the pond would say, because we're in a situation where this has been going on, and yet we have not seen a major problem. That doesn't mean it won't happen, but so far, so good. But vigilance is important, and this is why, from our own standpoint, make sure your stuff is updated. Do the updates, even though sometimes they're a pain, because that's one of the best ways you can keep your own system safe. And hopefully our leaders will hear that and do the same thing with their systems if they're not already.
0: All right. In the wake of Doomsday, which sounds like an interesting transition, Marvel announces new universe.
23: So, okay, I'm glad this is science fiction and not reality.
0: Yeah.
23: So Marvel is launching an entirely new universe, sort of, according to their press release. And Marvel and Webtoon have announced a line of original digital-first comics that are designed specifically for smartphones. So basically what's happening here is they're not just scanning comic books, which is what that sounded like to me, but they are doing this from the ground up to do Webtoon's signature vertical scrolling format, which they have pioneered to make these things work well on phones. So this isn't replacing Marvel Comics. It's opening a front door to a different audience, basically.
0: Yeah.
23: Something
0: you know, I would. I don't think I'd like that. It would be so tiny, you know. And you know, the artists go through all that trouble to draw the artwork. I want to be able to see it and enjoy it.
23: Well, the thing of it is you're still going to have this on this, and from what I understand, it's still going to remain. But Marvel's been pretty good about real artists, not AI, you know, that kind of thing. So they're still going to be doing that. It's just going to be a digital format of it. Mm-hmm. So you're still seeing art. You're still seeing the same thing you would in the comic books. It's just on your phone screen. And it's designed so that you can scroll it instead of having to turn pages. So, you know, the one thing about it I will say is this, is a lot of the younger generation doesn't go to the comic book shop anymore. They may not even be available in their areas. You know, a lot has changed. Yeah. So it's a way to be able to experience comic books and this type of thing without, you know, being denied that because you can't get a physical copy. And one of the other things that I think is going to be interesting on this is I think this will upsell the comic books too, because somebody interested in this would go to Amazon or some other, you know, Barnes & Noble or whatever and buy them if they would know about them. So the first one that's going to be on this, or I don't know the first one, but one of the ones that they're announcing is going to be Deadpool. So I'm going to find it interesting. I will try it out and see what it is and report back.
24: Data center approvals in Texas halted until audits completed.
23: So this is an interesting thing and one that doesn't shock me because there's been a lot of concern about this. So the Texas Tribune is reporting on this. Paul Cobbler wrote it. And basically what's going on here is due to the public backlash of the rapid build-out of data centers, they're doing a stop on them until regulatory agencies can audit proposed data center seeking connections with the state electrical grid, water, and other things. So they haven't announced how long this is going to take or any of the other details yet. But basically what's going on here, not just in Texas, but a lot of places, is data centers always have used a lot of power. With AI, they're really using a lot of power now to the point that it's causing problems where the normal subscriber to an electrical grid, say in your town, doesn't always have electricity dependably because the data center is taking so much of it up. And it's cooling, AI, and a number of other things that are going on here. Power is important. Microsoft announced a while back that they are buying a nuclear reactor and restarting it to power their data centers. So that just goes to show you the scope of what is going on here.
0: And you know, I would think that with those big, huge buildings, they put solar panels and those little the little windmills on the buildings. Why don't they?
23: You're asking me that? I'm not in charge of building these buildings. No.
0: Oh, okay, because to me that seems like a no-brainer.
23: Actually, Gretchen, to answer your question, in a lot of cases, alternative energy is being used as part of it, but okay. It does not generate enough power to be able to cover the entire use of a data center. It just doesn't.
0: Of course not. I was just thinking it might help.
23: So it's an augmentation. Yeah, and it definitely is an augmentation. One of the other things, too, is data centers use water. A little bit of an aside to this specific topic, we're seeing them build out data center in places like Arizona and the Sonora Desert, which seems a little strange to me on that front, too, because while you could get a lot of power from solar, certainly, where are you going to get the water? So these are problems. We all use these data centers. Everybody, right now you're using a data center listening to our show. It's just the way the world works now. But on the same token, hopefully this will create some motivation for developers to figure out a way to use less energy. And actually, I'm seeing that with some of the new AI builds and stuff, topic to talk about later, that they're engineering now using AI to back this up a little bit. So I think there's going to be a lot of different approaches to this, but certainly the state putting a moratorium on it makes sense, because I don't know about you, but I like to know that when I hit the light switch, the lights are going to come on and my power is not being used somewhere else that I still have to pay for. So.
0: Oh, boy. Are pepper spray drones headed for schools?
23: So this is a funny thing. This was an Instagram video, Gretchen, I know you found and sent over. And
0: yeah.
23: I'm looking at this, and you know, a lot of what you find on social media, let's just say, needs to be fact-checked. And there's this video that has drones flying through classrooms, breaking through windows, looking like some of the technology
0: hitting,
23: that Ukraine's
0: hitting
23: using,
0: a mannequin.
23: Yeah,
0: you know?
23: Yeah, exactly. And you're kind of going, okay, you know, I think, Bill, before we started recording, you made the comment, what could go wrong, right? So, there is truth to this story, but it's not quite like that, fortunately, in my opinion. But what they are looking at doing is having drones that can be remotely operated, so they're not autonomous either, that can be used in the event of active shooter situations and other threats like that to our schools. So when this happens, they can send one of these drones into the classroom and try to nullify the shooter situation. I can see where that would be of an extreme benefit, because it takes people out of harm's way, hopefully takes our kids out of harm's way when these things happen. And the other side of it is deterrence are a big deal. So you're looking at a situation here that if a program like this was successful, maybe it'll cut back on the shooter situation a little bit too. So there is a place for this type of thing, but not quite what was being promoted in that Instagram video. You know, it looked like something out of sci-fi. And I'm glad that's where that's remaining. But I can see a project like this being something that would be something that was usable. So some of the backstory on it, a company in Texas called Campus Guardian Angel is rolling out the pilot program for this. They're trying it out in some schools in Florida, Georgia, and Colorado. Again, the drones are remotely operated by trained human pilots, not autonomous AI making its own decisions. They're intended only for active shooter situations. And they can use a combination of video sirens, flashing lights, pepper gel, and as a last resort, physically ramming into the attacker to slow them down until police arrive. Now, being said that, you know, having something like this in the schools based on the video would have bad things happen. On the flip side, if you have someone in the school threatening our students, I think using whatever is needed to nullify that, up to and including deadly force, is completely appropriate. So having it from that standpoint makes sense, as long as there's a human operator actually operating the drone, you know, which there is. So,
24: well, talking about possible robots, the FCC to ban on foreign-made robots, including robot vacuums.
23: So we talked about this a little bit last week on the ban, but this is where sometimes I think our leaders need to think things through a little bit, but there actually is some use for this, and I understand where they're coming from. So originally the way that this was announced to the media was that it was humanoid robots. Okay, so whatever your opinion may be on that, that's what they were talking about. But however, it's a little bit more than that, because the way it's worded is that the FCC has made this through some expansion in some of the original bill, that it's now advanced robotic devices. So that isn't just humanoid robots. It includes many of the robot vacuums, robotic lawnmowers, and other things that we use every day. So basically, if you already own a robotic vacuum or related, nothing changes. Your Roomba is not going to stop working, although it might because of the problems with the company. But the actual FCC controls here are not affecting that. It's future-made models. And why they're doing this is not that the FCC is too concerned about the state of your carpet, which is fortunate. But it's more about what the devices can do. So modern robotic vacuums, just to use that as an example, have multiple cameras, microphones on saw models, LiDAR mapping systems for your house, Wi-Fi and Bluetooth connectivity, detailed floor plans of your home with cloud connectivity. Bill, what could possibly go wrong there?
0: They're worried about spying then.
23: Yes.
0: Oh, okay. That makes a lot of sense. Okay.
23: And it is, in my opinion, a valid concern.
0: Well, you could have predators take over these little vacuums and spy on women and children and men, you know.
23: Yeah.
0: You walk around your house, you could be in your underwear or less, and that could be bad.
23: Well, that being one thing, but the other side of this too is, and I've cited this before, but a number of years ago, I was involved in a thing that where we were doing some testing on really what could the bad guys do with the information that's out there. Now, this was done prior COVID, so about 2019.
0: I remember this story.
23: Yeah, prior to a lot of the technology we have now. And with that, it was still possible using social media and information from a phone to figure out a minor child's where she was at all times, where her classroom was in her school, where her bedroom was in her house, you know, that kind of a thing, which is just downright scary. Now, fast forward to 2026, again, this technology has moved in a direction that, like you talk about cameras in your house and these kind of things, and this stuff is being attacked. And we have had some issues over the years of bad guys, bad actors getting into in-home security cameras and other things and monitoring people and doing all kinds of other really creepy stuff. So you take it a step further and look at kind of what's going on with our technology now. This does make sense to try to reel this in and get some regulation in place to just make sure our things are secure. Now, that being said, one of the questions that we get asked all the time, and one of the ones that I unfortunately can't really answer for obvious reasons, is how do you hack? Okay. But it is interesting to look at this from a standpoint of what this kind of thing means. So I did a little checking earlier this year. I'm going to be covering this on a special edition episode we're going to be doing this fall on hacking. And I'm not going to teach you how to hack, so don't get ramped up for that. But we are going to talk about some of the things that can be done with it. And I got a few routers and cameras and things off of Amazon and some other places like that. You know, some of the Chinese sites, just to see what we were absolutely dealing with here. And the software on some of these things was so bad that it is possible very easily. I don't even know if it'd be called hacking. The system just does not have security. And you can go on and set passwords and do all that you want, and it just simply doesn't matter, you know? So it is definitely a concern. I can see where this is something that they really should dial back on. On the flip side, name brands and some of the better quality technology like this, like your Ring and other such things, do seem to be reasonably secure. Now, I say that with a standpoint that anything can be hacked. So the better do your security, the less likely it is. But there you are, you know. What are you guys' opinion on this? Are you concerned about this?
24: Yeah.
0: Yeah, I am now.
23: Well,
0: yeah.
23: You know, I don't think we need to be paranoid about it, but I do think there are some things where you get what you pay for. And in this particular set of circumstances, it is important to make sure you get reputable equipment when you do this. I have cameras in my house because I have a senior mother, and I need to be able to know that she's okay, you know.
0: I do the same thing, but I also make sure that they're not pointed in areas where people need to remain private.
23: Yeah, well, I do the same thing. But there's still a camera at the top of my stairs, and it needs to be there, you know.
0: Yeah.
23: And I certainly wouldn't want some creepy weirdo, you know, or worse, a state actor of some kind looking in on that camera. I just wouldn't.
0: Oh, boy. Okay, here's another thing going on, and I'm not exactly sure where this one's going. kitchen appliance sold at Amazon, Home Depot, recalled after one death and 34 fires. So what's going on here?
23: Well, what's going on is if you have this appliance, you should stop using it. So the manufacturer of this is Galanz, G-A-L-A-N-Z. I'm probably mispronouncing that. The product is called Retro Refrigerators. And looking at the picture, they're actually kind of cool. About 121,680 of these have been sold. Mm-hmm. And what happened is the internal electrical components can short circuit and ignite. That's not something you want with your refrigerator or anything else.
0: No.
23: So if you have one.
0: How retro are the components? Did they go to the junkyard?
23: I think they would have done better with that. I think they got the cheapest components they could find. This is my opinion, but from looking at this stuff, got the cheapest components they could find, cobbled it together, made the device. And it's not handling the power properly because what's in there is not designed to be able to handle the power that's going through it. And there's a device in electronics. I'll go down this rabbit hole a little bit called a MOSFET or a transistor that control turning motors on and off, right? It's a switch. And I've seen this in a lot of things where they're using a device that's not rated for the power consumption that's required. Now, if you do this on a low voltage device, something that runs on batteries, that type of a thing, that's most that's going to happen is the device will stop working when the transistor or related item burns out. But if you're running mains voltage, you know, 110 here in the States and other parts of the world, 220 through that, it will ignite because it overheats. And that's a bad thing when it causes a fire. So if you have one of these devices, check with Amazon or Home Depot. That's where they were sold, or check with the manufacturer's website or the U.S. Consumer Product Safety Commission to find out if yours has been recalled and what to do about it. I believe they are refunding the money. But again, this may be different depending on what the specific case is. I don't know if there's a fix available for them, but definitely something. Please be careful and please check it out. So that being said, let's talk about some changes in technology. And this is one that we got a number of questions in about, and it's kind of an interesting topic because it affects pretty much all of us. Mm-hmm. And that's a technology that we, most of us, have probably used all of our life, if not most of it, depending on your generation. It's something that's been out there since the 70s, and that's UPC barcodes. So when you go to a grocery store or a Target or whatever, Walmart, any place like that, there's a barcode. And when you go to pay for the item at the self-check, you scan the barcode. If you still have a store where they actually have people that will do that for you, the checker will scan it, but that is how it works. And what this does is it rings up the item so that the checker's not manually entering the amount, so there's not an error on that end. Or worse yet, you know, it would never happen, but if that was manual in this day and age, I have a feeling that it could be possible that sometimes they would undercharge for their friends, you know, stuff like that. So it makes it automatic. And this has been a situation. So 5 decades, we've all seen them.
0: Yeah.
23: What's happening? Are they going away? They're being replaced. Okay. And we're getting something new. So you're still going to be able to go to the self-check and scan your stuff out. But it's being swapped out for basically a QR code. First scan happened in 1974, by the way, so that gives you an idea of it. Wiggly's Juicy Fruit Gum was the first item scanned. So just a little bit of information on that.
0: Okay.
23: But that being said, what we've got going on here is the new codes can handle a lot more information. And we were just talking about product recalls. This is one of the things. When you scan your item, it will know what the lot number is that came from, where it came from, if it's been recalled, if it's a food item, if it's expired, or there's a problem like that, and automatically be able to tell you. And because we can scan QR codes with our phone, if you have a device that's questionable or a product that's questionable, you can scan the code after you buy it and see if there's a recall, that kind of a thing. And there's a lot more information that this will be able to track for the retailers, for the point of sale systems, and that kind of a thing. But it's next year, my understanding, when these are going to be phased in. We'll be seeing both codes side by side for a while until things are upgraded. But at the end of the day, that's what's happening. All right, we're about out of time for this segment. Join us for our next segment. We're going to be talking about old programming languages. This is User Friendly 2.0. We'll be back after.

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1: With SRN News, I'm John Scott. In late election results from Hawaii, Daniel Anthony wins the Republican nomination for lieutenant governor in the state. Derek Kawakami wins the Democratic nomination. Gary Cordery wins the Republican nomination for governor of Hawaii. Josh Greens wins the Democratic nomination for governor. Jill Takuta wins the Democratic nomination for the U.S. House in Hawaii's 2nd Congressional District. Ed Case wins the Democratic nomination for U.S. House in Hawaii's 1st Congressional District. Oman, a mediator Gulf Arab country, which has said relatively little on the Iran talks, said in one statement released that discussions were ongoing in a positive and constructive atmosphere. Oman also condemning attacks on ships in the Strait of Hormuz. This is SRN News.
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4: In 1796, George Washington made one of the most consequential decisions in American history. He chose not to seek a third term as president. So why does that matter? Because America was not built on permanent rulers. It was built on ordered liberty. Faith teaches that authority is a stewardship, not a possession. Leaders are accountable to God for how they use power. And why does that still matter today? Because republics survive when leaders respect limits and citizens defend them. Washington's lesson still stands. A republic is preserved when power has limits, and public service remains a duty to God and country, not a path to personal rule.
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5: 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The Answer. 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

0: 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So we talk technology a lot here, being that this is a technology and pop culture show. That does make sense. And one of the things we do look at is where technology has come from. And in coming weeks, we're going to be covering some of that in a little more detail, history on things based on a lot of the questions and comments you've sent in. And this week, we'd like to invite our guest who is going to be joining us here in a minute, who's going to be talking about COBOL. Now, for people of my generation, we've heard of this language, COBOL, Fortran. These were the standard languages back in the 1970s and 80s. And fast forward ahead to 2026, we're here using a lot more modern languages in some cases, but a lot of things still run on these old mini computers, mainframes, and that type of thing that need to be migrated over. The systems work pretty well, but the problem is that in a lot of cases, you can't get the parts anymore, you can't get support on something made in the 70s. I can see that being a problem. But you're dealing with a situation where not only is the language, COBOL, that it's in completely different from anything we're dealing with now, so is the platform. You might have a database that you need to move over, and it's not like you do it now where you export it. You have to do a lot of different things. Even the hardware is different. So joining us today is our guest who is going to be speaking to this a little bit and some of the things that they're doing to be able to solve this problem. And welcome to User Friendly. Go ahead and introduce yourself and tell us a little bit about what you do.
1: Thank you so much. My name is Kranti Kumar Guniru. I do have 19 plus years of industry experience on different components. That includes different technologies, different flavors. But my area of specialization is application modernization. That is, when we talk about application modernization, that is end-to-end, we're not sticking to the one single layer here. And I work with multi-million companies, and I would say that Fortune 500 or Fortune 10 companies as well have supported a lot of them on the different products. It's product-based and also consulting firms. I did a lot of assessments for some of the projects, friendly projects as well.
0: Let's dive into modernization. I know one of the things that you know a little bit about is our old friend COBOL. And this comes up sometimes in a history class, but I also know I worked for a bank for a while. This is still widely deployed. I mean, you know, you see it all over the place, but it's a language that it's becoming harder and harder to find support for. Tell us a little bit about that and what it would take to modernize that kind of a system.
1: Yeah, it's a COBOL is, everybody knew the COBOL is really the complicated the language, I would say that, because there are less experts which are, right now, because most of the experts who developed this, who owned this, who written this code, they already retired and they are going to retire soon. So that is the opportunity, I would say that, where we need to get going and see how to, first you need to understand this, to what level the dependence is on this COBOL language, they develop the application, and then you need to work reverse, you need to do a reverse engineering where you need to understand dependencies, integrations, how the application flow is working on. What are some of the things which you cannot modernize, but you have to rewrite it, redo it? So I would start from that point when we talk more about the COBOL modernization. So many of the clients or many of the consultants, exactly that's where they're going to miss it. When they say COBOL conversion or the modernization, they focus solely on this code and they never mind about the dependencies, integration, years of efforts, which the experts with they developed in order that application to function. So that ecosystem being missed when somebody get themselves involved in this modernization effort. So that part is really critical for us to get going, not only the core. That's where I'll start from step one.
2: So it sounds like it's easy for clients to overlook the complications and the years of changes that have been done to the software, or how the software talks to other attributes. So is that a good catch?
1: Yeah, that's right. Because what happens is, imagine that that's a COBOL was application was developed in 1970s sometime around, and right now It's almost like we are talking about nearly 40 years. Somebody already joined, they aged out, they retired, and somebody new joined, they don't even know the roots of the application, how that application being developed, on what basis. So, yeah, well, they can say, yes, this is COBOL, but if something breaks, no, they're not going to fix it because they don't have those documentation. Because if we, in my experience, there are a lot of scenarios, we don't have enough documentation to go back to the roots and say, hey, this is how it built and this is what it is. Now let's go and fix that. Now, lack of documentation also impacts the understanding of the application or troubleshooting the issue. So your point is absolutely right. They're going to miss a lot of components around here when they look into this modernization effort, or before the modernization effort, if something happened, they don't even know what's going on. So this is a high risk when we talk about the banking sector, insurance, and also defense system. There's a lot going on with it. If something they cannot troubleshoot it, that's it. They're not going to come out from that scenario, and it's going to be a huge impact.
0: Now, you talk about, I think you said 800 billion lines of COBOL code still exist out there. What industries do you see this in? I know banking's one of them, but that can't be the only one.
1: Banking, defense, insurance companies, all these companies, which exist from almost decades, they do have this mainframe in their DNA. And this DNA, we have to shift. And lift, sometimes it is lift and shift. Sometimes you need to rewrite most of the time. So again, this again falls under the lack of documentation, and also the kind of approach which we would like to pick. It depends on the bits and pieces information, which as part of requirements we gather. So yes, there are 800 plus, I would say that more than.
0: I mean, it's,
2: so this
0: it's
2: sounds
0: amazing.
2: Like it could be stressful. Especially if you're thinking about, the banking industry where you could screw up records and people lose their money, or if you're talking Defense Department, oh gosh, what could go wrong there?
1: Exactly. It's highly stressful because, as I said, the ecosystem, understanding somebody saying, yes, I'm expert in this, I would say that, okay, did you go through the ecosystem? Because in ecosystem, these are all something which are bits and pieces puzzles. It's not like, you know, you bought an Apple phone and now you have some Apple charger or something. No, it's not like that. It's not organized. It's more of a bits and pieces, a puzzle where you need to form that as an ecosystem. You need to understand it. And then once you understand, then you need to map it to the modern technologies or modern hardware, modern platform. What is the solution you want to bring it on the table? So that's itself we call as a discovery period, and which actually consumes a lot of time. Imagine that your project signed up for 2 years, almost like 4 months, 5 months, sometimes you need to spend on the discovery period itself. Otherwise, if this discovery period is something, if you miss, then whatever you do, it will not get connected end of the day. You will end up with a problem. You'll end up with a lot of issues because nowadays, there are so many companies who are working with a modernization effort, but how many companies are being successful? That's a very important point which we need to understand, because I know this is hundreds of thousands of dollars when somebody is coming up and saying, hey, I'm going to do this project for you. But how many companies are thorough with that process? How many people are experts in this area? That's very important.
0: Well, yeah, you would definitely want someone to know what they're doing. And how do you figure that out? Because, you know, even in modern programming, there's a lot of really good programmers, but there are a few that, you know, if you get involved with them, you're never going to have a finished project or worse. What are some of the things, pitfalls people can look at, ways that people can figure out how to find somebody to work with?
1: Yeah, so... two things here. One thing is, the first thing is the background of what project, what were the some of the projects which they completed. That is the very first thing. And second thing is, what level of the code base or a data conversion they participated in it. Because these two are two pillars, I would call that for the mainframe modernization. Any of the pillar they don't have enough expertise, then that would be very hard to make sure the project go live successfully. And also the requirement phase, as I discussed earlier, so the discovery period that we call it as, that discovery period what is their experience in the discovery period? How are they going to get requirements out? Believe me when I say this, even at the client side, most of them, they don't even know there are certain critical items. They don't have documentation. They don't, if I ask you, okay, how this application, how this code is supporting this feature? They say, no, we don't know that because we don't have documentation. It is working. We are working with it. That's why we need some expertise to walk in, help us move this code from the mainframe to the latest technologies. That's where we strike. That's so many times I heard that answer from clients, client team especially.

0: So I was repeatedly I was using the discovery period, right? In the discovery period, you will understand, for example, the client right now in the mainframe is DB2, and then they wanted to go on Java. From Java, they want to jump on the modern platforms. They can go on the Oracle, they can go on the DB2 LOW, they can go on the SQL Server. Again, the choice of going on those platforms depends on the conversion part, the code which you are getting from the mainframe. If your mainframe code is okay, let me put it in this way. If you want to go to the deep from DB2 mainframe to DB2 LOW in AWS EC2 instance, most of the time it is a you will do is a lift and shift, and some part of the code you will rewrite it, but not everything. But if you want to go from your mainframe to the Oracle or a SQL Server platform, there are certain elements which will be involved, like you need to do a lot of rewriting, and also how your application will function, what is that you're looking at it. So how many tables you are bringing on table, how much data you are bringing onto table, what effort you are going to keep to do a code rewriting, or you're going to just lift and shift it. When you lift and shift it, will your application functions as it is functioning in mainframe once it reaches its destination in DB2 LOW? So these are all the components which you need to think. And also there is a lot of automation nowadays we are doing in it. Earlier that was everything is manual. But right now, since last few years, I would say that not couple of years, few years, we started working on a lot of automation. We developed certain utilities which will help us converting the code into the natural into the Java, and from Java that is going to convert into the SQLs. Those SQLs you will be deploying in the your target. It can be DB2 or it can be Oracle. So you're going to deploy them in the your database layer. So this is the end to end on a very high level. I would say that this is how you do that.
1: So,
2: Yeah.
1: wow, you're talking just data. What happens if your software is actually talking to hardware that's programmed with old stuff? And if you don't realize that, that could be really bad.
0: I'll give you one. Let me give you one example. In one of the recent
1: Okay.
0: projects, what happened is the mainframe, they do have this DB2, and then we almost or the actual project divided into two phases. So the first phase, we have only two applications we want to bring as a as part of the testing, and the client want to see how this is going to happen because it's almost like 40 plus years they've never touched about I mean moving away from that mainframe or anything, because they're really worried, and this is a federal client and they don't want to do anything to it unless it is very much proven. So the case is here, there are we are successful in getting the data offboarded from the mainframe, but there are certain tables which we cannot do that. Now the question is, if you are unable to bring the complete data out of that mainframe, then you will not call that as a complete migration. So where I'm coming from is there will be a tailor-made solutions for everything in the application modernization area. So what we done is we worked with another vendor. They're called as a Rocket, and they do this kind of a replication between any. They developed a replication tool between any source to any target. So what we have done is we started replicating the data from mainframe to the target Oracle instead of copying everything, moving out everything. In this way, we copied, we replicated in it's a live replication. We did it for almost 75-ish days, and then we had this breakpoint, which means that a cutover on a weekend. We did a cutover, and the application connected to the Oracle point here. So why I'm bringing this is this is really, really hard because the application is so much optimized to the mainframe. And if you all of a sudden, if you want to bring it and attach it to the different target, modernized platforms, we face a lot of challenges, and we learned a lot. We developed a lot of tailor-made solutions, like the one which, but this is the one a simple example which I explained.

0: It's not, I would say it's not an easy task.
1: You know, I'm going to ask about an example because this was something that I had experienced with. It was a government project, and this was a few years ago, and they were on a mainframe COBOL type setup like what we've been talking about. And their solution, I didn't work with the conversion, and I'm glad I didn't because I still have hair. I don't think I would have if I'd been involved in what they were doing. Because what they were trying to do was say, okay, we're going to replicate the mainframe in a virtual host on a new environment. And they set it up, but they never did get it to work. And I think it's what you were saying is it's tied to the hardware in some way. Have you ever seen something like that work, or is it always where you do have to actually convert it over to something modern?
0: So what is that point which you think a little bit tough in this situation are not able to comprehend what went there? I would like you to repeat that one more time for me so that I can put my mind there and answer your question.
1: Oh,
0: Just repeat that,
1: absolutely.
0: what is
1: Absolutely. No, so what was going on is they had the legacy system,
0: okay.
1: and they didn't really want to get into rewriting the actual COBOL software.
0: Okay.
1: So what they wanted, and there was a hardware failure part of this that they couldn't fix. So they
0: Okay.
1: tried to recreate the original mainframe virtually.
0: Oh, okay. Got
1: And
0: it.
1: like I said, that didn't work too well.
0: No. So there are certain tools right now. Most of the huge companies, they developed in-house. What they're going to do is they're going to bring their data into their utility, into their tool, and then that tool will actually do this conversion into the different, whatever your target is. But end of the day, if your target is SQL Server, Oracle, or if you're DB2, it will develop the SQLs where you need to go ahead and deploy those event. Right now, the automation reaches to a certain extent, to third extent, that all you have to do is build a pipeline. The data will travel through the pipeline to the staging, and from staging, the conversion will happen, and from there, the data will use another pipeline which will send it to the database. Now, the human intervention is very much required because the character set issues or the wildcard issues, there are a lot of issues which will jump into the picture. You need to sort that out, and then you will correct the data. You'll correct those lengths, columns, and everything, and then you'll send it to the target. Yeah. There are
1: Okay,
0: so
1: yeah.
0: many tailor-made options right now because this is something which and every consulting company would like to move ahead and challenge these projects. But thing is, this will definitely take definitely it will take decades for all the existing organizations to move away from the mainframe. It's not going to happen immediately in next one, 5, 6 years. This has got a great life who is doing this modernization.
1: So is your client base strictly people doing conversions?
0: So conversions as well as rewriting as well.
1: Okay, no,
0: Yeah.
1: that sounds good. So tell us, how does somebody get a hold of you?
0: Okay. So when you say somebody get hold of me, since I work with I'm not a freelancer, I'm working with an organization. So it's a tough, I would say it's a top fourth organization in this world,
1: Right.
0: consulting firm. So the moment we have this RFEs and all those we work, we go ahead and give this presentation to the client. And before to that, we understand what is their pain area, why is that they're looking for this opportunity to move away from the mainframe. And then we'll spend more time to articulate and ensure that we give them a very good presentation saying that, hey, this is your problem. This is what we want to do. Or these are the multiple approaches, talking about the budget and all those things. So that's how the flow is. So that's how somebody can catch hold of a person who is working for this kind of data conversion and data rewriting, application modernization.
1: No, I mean, it sounds amazing. Is there anything else you want to tell us?
0: I would say that this has got a great future right now. Whoever would like to invest their learning things because day in, day out, everybody is on AI. I would agree. Yes, you need to be on, but at the same time, you are looking at a decade future here. So I'm sure that if somebody really wants to invest on, because this is not particularly about the core. Every component is involved in this. You talk about hardware, you talk about core, you talk about AI, you talk about logical thinking, how you would like to tailor the solution, because every solution cannot be applied to the companies which are approaching us for this kind of a modernization effort. So it gives immense, I would say, experience, as well as you need to be more importantly, I would say that logical thinking is plays a vital role. Otherwise, if you say that, okay, this is a solution I implement in XYZ company, I will implement 1, 2, 3. No, it's not going to happen. And I shared my articles as well as in many of the forums as well as. So I was speaking with some of the, I was developing networking on this especially. So I had quite a few conferences which I attend when I have some time. Then believe me, out of the interest on this, I started doing my doctorate as well. So I was really, really impressed the way we are articulating and touch basing within each and every piece of the technology, mostly.
1: All right. Well, listen, thanks so much for joining us. This has all been really interesting. And the more I'm looking at it, I'm glad experts like you are out there, because I'm not sure I'd want to or even be able to deal with something like that. But it is very valid what you bring up, because there is so much out there that still runs a surprising amount. You would never guess that much code is still running on stuff that was written in the 70s and 80s. So, well, thank you again for joining us today.
0: Thank you so much. Have a good day. Talk to you guys again.
1: So let me ask you guys a question on using computers. Gretchen, what was your first desktop home micro that you used?
2: Oh, what brand?
1: What kind, yeah.
2: It was an Atari.
1: An Atari ST, right?
2: Yeah, I think so, yeah.
1: And Bill, I believe yours was a Commodore VIC-20, right?
3: Yep.
1: Okay, so let's say today you had stuff that you wanted to pull off of either of those computers. In the case of Bill, your Commodore would probably be on a cassette tape, although they did have disk drives, but it would probably be on a cassette tape. Gretchen's, yours would be on a 3.5-inch floppy.
2: What if you in a completely different language? It was a different language,
1: format, and modern computers don't even have a disk drive usually, much less a tape drive. And you know, so this is the kind of things that they're dealing with, being able to pull over these systems. And believe it or not, there's a lot of stuff still on this: banking, insurance, other things he spoke to a little bit. But we still see the old mini and mainframe stuff around in a lot of different cases. I'm just wondering how we would do that. You know, it's interesting, Bill, in your case with a cassette, you probably have to find a tape player somewhere, which you can do, play it onto an MP3 or your phone or something to get it digital, and then play that back into the computer with some kind of a decoder.
2: Do you think that would work?
1: Yeah, it would work.
2: Oh. But, okay.
1: When you use virtualization for running the old platforms and you load off a tape, that's how you do it now, is with an MP3. So, because you're just playing an audio file, basically, analog or digital, it doesn't care as long as it can read it. Gretchen, yours is a little more complicated, because you can't do that with a floppy disk. And while there are USB 3.5-inch drives for the PC that you can get, at least I think you still can, you're looking at a different situation, because like you say, the formatting is completely different. So this is an issue, and it gets older computers, the more of an issue it is. Until next week, this is User-Friendly 2.0, keeping you safe on the cutting edge.
2: User-Friendly 2.0, copyright 2013 to 2026 by User-Friendly Media Group, Incorporated. All rights reserved. 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
5: News this hour from Town Hall. I'm John Scott. A recent Senate hearing on the Muslim Brotherhood turned sharply partisan as Democrats on the panel boycotted the proceedings led by Texas Republican Ted Cruz. Correspondent Ron Taylor reports.
6: Senator Cruz maintains that the Muslim Brotherhood's influence in the U.S. has been underestimated and vowed to hold accountable anyone who finances or supports terrorism. During the hearing, he also criticized Michigan Democratic Senate nominee Abdul Al-Sayed, citing alleged ties through family members to Muslim Brotherhood-affiliated groups. All five Democrats on the Senate Judiciary Subcommittee skipped the hearing. The dispute underscores deep divisions over national security and counterterrorism policy. Ron Taylor reporting.
5: The Justice Department looking to protect American children by ending transgender surgeries. And one major hospital in the Northeast is now on board. More from correspondent Laura Wetters.
3: A hospital in Connecticut opting to end surgeries for trans youth. The Connecticut Children's Medical Center has made an agreement with the Trump Justice Department not to perform transgender procedures on kids anymore. Now, this comes as part of a nationwide effort to end the trans pediatric programs. This includes stopping the distribution of puberty blockers, hormones, and surgeries. Laura Winters reporting.
5: On Saturday, primary elections held in Hawaii. These are late results. Daniel Anthony wins the Republican nomination for lieutenant governor in the state. Derek Kawakami wins the Democratic nomination. Gary Cordery wins the Republican nomination for governor in Hawaii. Josh Green wins the Democratic nomination. Shanghai's two airports have canceled over 1,300 flights as China braces for Typhoon Dolphin with winds of just over 100 miles per hour. It's creating a risk of severe flooding. More on these stories from townhall.com.
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5: The Trump administration rolling out a new effort aimed at helping military veterans move into trucking careers after their service.
8: Transportation Secretary Sean Duffy has launched the Freedom Haulers program, which encourages veterans to enter the trucking industry by highlighting career opportunities and benefits. The administration says veterans' experience operating military vehicles makes them well-suited for life on the road. Promotion of the program has been tied to the administration's broader crackdown on illegal aliens with commercial drivers' licenses. Officials say trucking jobs can offer competitive pay, flexible schedules, benefits, training assistance, and signing bonuses. Richard Boyd reporting.
5: Lake Mead, the largest reservoir in the United States, has plummeted to its lowest water level since it was created some 90 years ago. It's another sign of the crisis plaguing the Colorado River, a major waterway that supplies water to the U.S. West. News at townhall.com. A controversial name change has angered over a million Californians. Correspondent Ken Lorman with details.
9: More than 1.3 million people in the Golden State signed petitions to place Proposition 39 on the November ballot. Supporters say the state's attorney general has rewritten the voter guide language, changing a description of voter ID and citizenship verification requirements in a wording that says citizens would be barred from voting without government-issued IDs. Critics call the move misleading and politically motivated. Ken Lorman reporting.
5: W.K. Kellogg will remove artificial colors from all its cereals by the end of the year. And the change comes actually a year ahead of schedule. The Battle Creek, Michigan-based company says that it is also removing BHT, an artificial preservative, from the small number of cereals that still contain it. More on these stories at townhall.com.
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14: Our daytime highs a little bit more pleasant for the rest of the weekend. It'll be clear overnight. We're in the upper 50s. We'll have high pressure set up over the Pacific Northwest on Sunday. Looks like low 80s on the afternoon high, and we'll be getting a lot of sunshine. Mix of sun and clouds and low 80s Monday. You can always get the latest weather at TheAnswerPortland.com. I'm meteorologist Steve Hamilton on AM 1640. The Answer.
15: From the wild world of D.C. politics to America's culture clash, brace yourself for the reality check you've been waiting for. The one and only Mike Gallagher.
16: Okay, it's Friday. We got a very funny little AI video that apparently was posted on President Trump's Truth Social showing Trump asking for ID from the New York City mayor, Zohran the Destroyer, in a drive-thru before he can order his food. And AI Mom Donnie is very angry. I got to share that with you. Put a smile, I hope, on your face as we head into the weekend. It's been kind of a rough week. We're watching in shock and horror the ascendancy of really rotten communist Marxist Democrats trying to seize control of America. We're going to see how that goes. I'm never going to give up on America, and I won't, and I don't. Been a big battle about the cost of a burrito. Is it $20 to get a burrito or not? Isaac Shore wrote over at the New York Post about how the Republican Party has wrapped itself in a silly burrito beef while ignoring cheesed off voters. Isaac's point, and I like his work, he essentially is saying that Trump and the Republicans are missing the boat in letting the Democrats run with the affordability conversation. And it's helping the rise of the socialists. Instead of just tackling this head on and saying, yep, life is hard for a lot of people and things are tough to pay for. And President Trump doesn't want to go down that road because he can't believe that the media is fixated on affordability when in fact things are actually, according to all the data, better than it was under Biden. He's like, wait a minute, why weren't they whining about inflation under Biden when inflation was higher in the Biden presidency? And he's right, but is he missing the boat when he doesn't acknowledge the pain that people are feeling at the pump, at the grocery store, when they're paying their mortgage? I see interest rates popped up again this week for mortgages. I think the average now is close to 7%. I've got a mortgage I guess it was 20, right? Was that when I moved into the condo, Eric? I think it was mid 2020. Maybe it's 21. All I know is I've got a mortgage. I'm sorry to brag, and believe me, I'm not trying to make you feel bad. My mortgage rate is 2.75% interest. That's about to go away because I'm selling the condo. But I'm kind of sick about that. Because a 2.75% interest rate on your mortgage, that is such a blessing, and I wonder if we're ever going to get back to that. I don't know how people can afford to buy homes at 6, 7% interest rates. Don't forget to check, make sure you go to Fellowship Home Loans for all your mortgage needs. 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Anyway, I think Isaac Shore has a point that instead of arguing about the cost of a burrito, let's acknowledge the pain that people are feeling. Brenda just wrote from Louisville. Mike, why is everyone talking about $20 burritos? They can make theirs at home a lot cheaper. Well, it's true. And that's what people are having to do. Now, it's Friday. I think this will be a red letter day. This is a Mike gets in trouble day. So if you want to hear me get yelled at, you want to hear me get in trouble, pull up a chair, because I'm going to tell everyone to calm down about data centers and flock cameras. This is because, and I'm going to get this off my chest, and I'll turn it over to you. And we're going to talk about it today on the M&M Extra podcast. I want to see what Mark thinks about my belief that people have wildly overreacted to the issue of flock cameras and data centers. The two issues that have been making a lot of headlines. Number one, we need the data centers. You want to lose to China? Do you want China, our adversary, to beat us? I know there are environmental concerns, and guess what? They have to sort those out, and they got to make sure that they're doing the right thing. Darlene Graham in South Carolina, of all people, said last week, make these big companies that are putting in these massive data centers also build power plants so that they're not draining communities from electricity and water and all the other, environmental concerns they have. But we need them. And I hate the NIMBY mindset. Oh, you can put a Walmart somewhere, just not in my neighborhood. Oh, yeah, we got to have a gas station or a grocery store, but not down the street from me. Yeah, we need data centers, but not in my town. It's a selfish, stubborn, regrettable position. And I think the NIMBY entitlement is poisoning the well over this conversation about data centers. Prove me wrong. 800-655-MIKE. Flock cameras. People are all bent out of shape about flock cameras. All flock cameras are, it's a sophisticated law enforcement tool. These cameras that are going up are able to see your license plate, able to track your license plate, able to find out where you've gone, understand where you've been, where somebody with that particular license plate has gone. The fear has been, oh, what if somebody abuses it? Well, you could say that about anything now. We have surveillance cameras everywhere in America. You go through a toll booth, they take a picture of your license plate. There's technology now that exists that shows where you are in public. There is no expectation of privacy in public. You're in public, you're fair game. I've seen enough of these crazy videos. There's this whole subculture of people who like to harass people, like walking in and out of the post office. Have you seen those videos online? And people get furious because they're, why are you filming me? Why are you filming me? And if they're like, they call them auditors, I think. And the auditor stands there with all these sophisticated cameras and like masks on for some reason because they don't want to be identified, I guess. And they're taking videos of people, and then they capture people freaking out. And then inevitably the police get called. And when the police show up, they always say the auditor has every right to stand there and take your video.
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16: Got a nice lady from Florida wants to say hi. Susan, hang in there. She's got, I think, some nice things to say. I think she's probably recognized I'm going to get in trouble over my belief that people need to calm down and relax about these data centers and flock cameras. Hang in there, Susan, because you're coming up in 60 seconds. But first, let me remind everybody about a brand new platform that the stars of Duck Dynasty, Willie and Corey Robertson, came up with called Echol. 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Susan's in Florida. Hello, Susan. How are you today?
0: Good morning, Mike.
16: Hello there.
0: I just wanted to tell you, we love your show. I turn it on every morning. I can't wait to hear what's going on in the world, and I know I will get the truth from you. And so just have a wonderful day. And know that there's a lot of us out there that are very supportive of you. So.
16: You have made my day. Well, and you probably know people are going to yell at me because I think people should relax about the data centers and the flock cameras. But what a nice thing to say. What part of Florida are you in?
0: We're in Trinity up near Tarpon Springs.
16: Oh, nice, nice. That's a beautiful area. All right. Well, you started my Friday on the right foot. Thank you for spending a little bit of nice niceness like that. Thank you, Susan. God bless. Appreciate you.
0: Okay. Thank you.
16: All right.
0: You.
16: Take
0: Bye-bye.
16: Care. What a nice thing to say. 22 past the hour. And maybe you won't get mad at me. I don't know. Kirk in Evansville, Indiana. Mike, this is on the text line. You're absolutely right. I mean, excuse me, Indiana, I don't get it. Flock cameras are out in the public, not in your home. They don't have the manpower to spy on every person's mundane life out in the wild. Are you kidding me? Another text. Mike, you're so right. Have you seen what China is building in the way of AI and data centers and everything else? They're smoking us. They're smoking us. Arizona, Mike, people were up in arms about 5G when it just came out. Look, people do tend to freak out when something new comes along and we're not used to it. But the flock camera thing is weird because that controversy is nothing new. I remember the controversy of surveillance cameras years ago when they became so prominent. And the bottom line is, surveillance cameras and video are used all the time to capture and convict dangerous, violent people. It is a real, powerful law enforcement tool. Why not? Why not? Lydia is up, is over in Phoenix on this happy Friday. Lydia, how are you?
1: Hi, Mike. How are you?
16: I'm great. I'm great. Happy Friday.
1: Happy Friday. So I'm going to say this. I was asked to go speak on behalf of the flock cameras in Chandler, Arizona, and I did some research on them, and I spoke to a few of the police department because we have here in Arizona silver alerts where seniors with dementia go missing, and that's the big push for that, right?
16: Sure.
1: So, but the police department think they are very good, but the problem is the company has been, they've had some issues with security and they've been hacked into several times.
16: Yeah.
1: So all that data has been breached several times. They're not perfect, and that's what the police department has said. So I'm not sure if I'm going to go to the town of Chandler and say they're good anymore, because I'm not sure at this point.
16: No, that's fair. And I think the potential for abuse always exists, right? It exists with every bit of technology we have. And I believe that these Flock cameras, and it's a company called Flock, right, that's behind these cameras that are popping up all over America. It's going to be incumbent upon them to shut that problem down and to fix it and make sure that they're secure and safe. But Lydia, what I think is and I'm interested, I'm intrigued, and I'm not trying to get personal with you, but in what capacity were you asked to speak on behalf of, just as a concerned citizen, or do you have some kind of expertise in that field?
1: I don't. I'm actually a realtor that specializes in seniors and probate work, so I work with a lot of families that are going through conservatorships to sell home when they have
16: Interesting.
1: Dementia. Yep.
16: So these cameras are a useful tool when there's a senior, maybe with Alzheimer's or dementia, that get into a car and start driving around.
1: Go ahead. Or kids with special needs.
16: Yeah.
1: Group of kids here in Arizona with special needs. So those types of situations, and a lot of kids go missing here in Arizona a lot.
16: Oh, I see that a lot. Don't you think the potential good outweighs the bad?
1: I don't know anymore. I really don't. And I'm gonna say one thing about the data centers, because my husband does work on, he helps build those. We have a lot of them here in Arizona as well.
16: Sure.
1: And I'm just going to do a little conspiracy theory here. The Antichrist is going to use those data centers to find out all kinds of information about us. They can find a little pimple on your buttocks.
16: I know. The other big conspiracy theory, Lydia, is that they're secretly surveillance centers. They're not really data centers. They're surveilling. Yes. They're spying on all of us because the government's hiding.
1: Yeah. Well, my husband has said that they are collecting every amount of data possible.
16: Yeah, so but that cow's out of that barn. You can't put that toothpaste back in the tube. They already got us, Lydia. They've already figured us out. They know what we're going. By the way, have you noticed, Eric, and I don't know why we can't get this fixed, there is such a delay when I talk to callers. It makes me crazy. And I wish we have had everybody in our company try to figure this out. I could hear myself in the delay on the cell phone. Like when I talk to somebody, there's like about a quarter second delay. And it makes it so hard to have a conversation.
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8: With SRN News, I'm John Scott. Yemen's Houthis have attacked an oil facility in southwestern Saudi Arabia. They also targeted a crucial port on the Red Sea. The attacks part of ongoing tensions involving strategic waterways. A Houthi spokesperson said the attacks were in response to Saudi drones breaching Yemen's airspace. Meanwhile, Iran and Oman continue to work on a deal to reopen the Strait of Hormuz. Shanghai's two airports have canceled over 1,300 flights for Typhoon Dolphin. Authorities have relocated about 300,000 people as that storm has now hit China's east coast. The storm brought heavy rain to northern Taiwan with maximum sustained winds of over 100 miles per hour. Another student died from critical wounds after a student opened fire at a high school at his home outside Bangkok. Eight people died. This is SRN News.
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11: In 1796, George Washington made one of the most consequential decisions in American history. He chose not to seek a third term as president. So why does that matter? Because America was not built on permanent rulers. It was built on ordered liberty. Faith teaches that authority is a stewardship, not a possession. Leaders are accountable to God for how they use power. And why does that still matter today? Because republics survive when leaders respect limits and citizens defend them. Washington's lesson still stands. A republic is preserved when power has limits, and public service remains a duty to God and country, not a path to personal rule.
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13: Our daytime highs a little bit more pleasant for the rest of the weekend. It'll be clear overnight. We're in the upper 50s. We'll have high pressure set up over the Pacific Northwest on Sunday. Looks like low 80s on the afternoon high, and we'll be getting a lot of sunshine. Mix of sun and clouds and low 80s Monday. You can always get the latest weather at theanswerportland.com. I'm meteorologist Steve Hamilton on AM 1640. The Answer.
16: I got to play this clip, this AI video, and it was on Truth Social, right? I'm sure Trump did it. I mean, or posted it. He reposts things that sometimes get the left to go crazy. It's a very funny video of Zohran the Destroyer, the mayor of New York, this kid who's this DSA, socialist, communist, Marxist. He was busted because his goofy grocery store plan is backfiring because they admitted that you need an ID to show that you are who you say you are when you go in to get discounted groceries at these government-run grocery stores. So they don't want ID in New York to vote, but you can use an ID. You have to have an ID to go grocery shopping at the government-run grocery store. So there's an AI video of Trump asking for ID from Zohran as he's driving through a drive-through to get some food. We'll play that for you here in just a minute. But first, I wish somebody could deal with this. Now, Eric Hansen is the operations manager. I was just bragging on the team earlier today. We have a team that is unlike any other. I was talking to the boss about the other shows and things that are going on in our company, and I love this company. We're so blessed to be working for Salem Media. But some of these shows, they have like 19 people on the team. It's unbelievable. All these beautiful state-of-the-art studios. Now, we have a nice studio. We got nice equipment. I'm not complaining. But, you know, we've got a lean, mean machine, which is just the way they like it. And that's okay. I'm bottom-line oriented, too. I got, basically, on this show, Eric, Yasmin, and Tracy. That's it. Alex, a great part-time phone screener. But the nuts and bolts, Eric is the ops guy. How many years now, Eric, have you been saddled with me? How many years
14: have you been here? Brace yourself. It will be almost 28 years.
16: Are you kidding me?
14: I'm not. I know this because my daughter was born like a few months before, and she'll turn 28 in February.
16: Isn't that wild?
14: It is. You've something else.
16: Now, so for people who I make crazy, think about this guy. He's been working with me for almost 30 years. Would you think about that? Isn't that wild? Very few people have this kind of a relationship. I mean, you think about all the people on our staff over the last three decades of doing a network talk show like this, and you're the only constant.
14: Yeah, and in this business, I mean, 28 years is unheard of, really.
16: It's incredible. I mean, almost 20, that's, I didn't realize, I thought it was 25.
14: Nope.
16: That's incredible. So, and look, everybody knows you're the absolute best in the world. You're the rock. I mean, you're the kind of the go-to for everything. Yet, for some reason, here you are, you put up with me for nearly 28 years. You can figure out audio issues, video issues, streaming, digital, podcast. You're involved in our podcast every day, M&M Extra, along with Yasmin. And yet somehow we can't fix this delay with callers. Do you think it's a cell phone digital or some kind of a cell phone phenomenon?
14: Well, I think in 28 years we have been able to figure out just about every problem in one fashion or another, but one of the things we can't beat is the laws of physics. It is a cell phone. It's a couple of things. It is part of it, and you and I have been around talk shows. I mean, I worked on talk shows before I worked on this talk show, which I don't know if you know that, but I certainly did, and took phones, and phone calls were, you know, they were on the old-fashioned copper phone lines that you picked up.
16: And when
14: up
16: they off, were analog,
14: yeah,
16: right?
14: They were analog. Yeah, they were
16: and
14: analog.
16: When phones were analog, I could talk to a caller. Because, look, I've made my whole life's work out of talking to callers. This is a caller-driven show, and it's my lifeblood. And so the trouble with the delay that we now see is that people get, I wind up interrupting people, and I don't mean to, but they're hearing me on a delay, so when they start talking, I'm interrupting them inadvertently, and I think vice versa. I mean, do they get the delay too, or is it just on our end?
14: Oh, I think they probably get, they may not hear the delay in the same way, but there's certainly a delay, and there are so many variables without getting too nerdy about it, but just consider the average person standing outside a diner somewhere in Texas or Florida, and the time it takes for you to say something, it go to a cell tower, and then that cell tower go out to the data center, which I know is going to be a big issue on M&M Extra today. Yeah. But it goes to the data center, and that data center is not in Florida. That data center might be in Plano, Texas.
16: Sure.
14: And then it gets to the data center, and then it gets to them, and then they can respond, and then their response goes back along that same path with probably 50 other stops in between.
16: But can I respectfully push back and point out that I don't notice this delay on other talk shows? When I listen to other shows, I don't hear it. I don't hear it on other shows. I feel like this is a problem unique to us. And I think it has something to do with our studio setup here in Tampa. I think it has to do with the way we deliver the show, which is very unusual. You're in New York with Yasmin.
14: That
16: and
14: is
16: Alex.
14: True.
16: Tracy and I are in Florida. We deliver this show from, in a way, from Tampa to New York, and then New York, I guess, kind of distributes it. I think it's on our end, Eric, I'm telling you, and it makes me crazy. I wonder if we have any engineer types listening to this right now who could call and give us some insight.
14: Well, I can tell you we've had every engineer in our company, and then we went outside the company and got the people who provide our phones to try to figure it out.
16: Nobody can figure it out. But then
14: we moved the phones to a different location to try to make it a little bit closer. And it still, and that apparently was worse than the way we're doing it now.
16: I know. I think it's not as good. I think it was better the other way. Maybe we need to move the phones back to New York. We moved them to Tampa, right?
14: No, they're in New York now because you preferred it.
16: Well, I'm just trying to get rid of the latency.
14: Well, and then we can go back to Tampa if you want. We can try that, but we didn't like that.
16: I don't want a delay. I don't want to make life hard for you guys. It's just really hard. I don't know.
14: I know a quarter of a second is a long time, but I mean, we do our best for instant gratification. You can have it in a quarter second.
16: Well, do you notice, like, when people start a call?
14: Yes.
16: And they say, "Hey, Mike, how are you? Good day." And then
14: Tracy talking behind me here. Okay.
16: Well, Tracy's yelling in the middle of the thing. She can't hold her to contain herself. What is she doing? There's a reason you've been here 28 years and nobody else has. Oh, I'm kidding. Tracy, hold off for a minute until we get through the segment. But like when you notice Lydia, that lovely lady who called from Phoenix, she said, "Hi, Mike, how are you?" And I said, and I responded, "Hey, how are you today?" And I could tell she didn't hear my response. She started to go on to her next point, and then I cut her off because she had to stop. And I could hear myself in her phone. Did you notice that? You could hear the delay.
14: Yes, I can tell you, when I just have regular cell phone calls with other humans, not on talk shows, I hear a delay.
16: Baloney. No, you don't. Yes, no, I do.
14: Sometimes when I'm talking to you.
16: No, you don't. You're making excuses. I'm on the cell phone. Trust me, I'm on the cell phone way more than you are. There ain't no delay like there is on this talk show. I'm telling you, you're making excuses. You're copping out.
14: I'm not copping out. We've tried every solution, but we'll take another round at it.
16: Just admit it. You guys can figure it out.
14: We've figured it out to a quarter of a second.
16: Okay, thanks. Well, if there's
14: we're no good.
16: God bless you. God bless. Now, okay, now, thank you. Goodbye, Eric. Now you can talk to Eric, Tracy, and you can start squawking at him, and everybody can yell at each other. If there's an engineering type or somebody who gets involved in this kind of stuff or might know this kind of world better than maybe I do, I mean, we got the best, but this drives me nuts. I hate it. And part of the thing that I get accused of when I interrupt people, it's because of the doggone delay, that latency. Somebody makes a point. I try to make a point back, but they're on to the next point because they're not hearing me. And then it sounds like I'm interrupting them to the audience. So all of it just comes down to trying to make me look better. 17 before the hour. Let's have some fun here. Here's an AI video. I haven't seen this yet. So we'll be all watching this together and hearing it for the first time. Evidently, it was reposted on Truth Social, and it was... I guess Trump, is he in McDonald's drive-thru? Because he worked in a McDonald's drive-thru serving the fries. He's in a drive-thru is all I know, and fictional AI Mom Donnie wants to order some food.
15: Hi, what would you like today?
17: Hi, can I get a double cheeseburger and a large fry?
15: Sure, I'll need your ID, please.
17: Sorry, I left it at home, but I'm the mayor of New York City.
15: Sir, anyone can say that.
17: Everyone knows who I am.
15: Recognition isn't verification.
17: This is absurd for a burger.
15: No ID, no food.
18: Hurry up, you fat ass!
16: That's the driver behind Mom Donnie, who's causing problems because he's upset that he has to show. But it is true. It's a great point. We got to send that out, Tracy, on the text line. Let's figure out if we can, what's a good keyword for that? Destroyer, commie, pinko. Let's do pinko. P-I-N-K-O. Tracy will send you that video out. And it's AI, so it's not like a cartoon. It looks like Zoran driving an SUV. Now he ain't driving anywhere. They're driving him around. Don't worry. He doesn't have to get behind the wheel of a car. Was he with JD in the drive-thru at McDonald's in the office? I think it was Trump, and they're laughing because they're making fun of the fact that his hypocrisy just reeks. Oh boy. Eddie's back in Norcross, Virginia, or Georgia rather. Eddie, are you an actual real live bona fide radio engineer?
19: I'm not a radio engineer. I'm an engineer in the oil field.
16: Ah.
19: I think I've got your I think I've got your answer, though. When I went to mud school, I had to learn how to think outside the box.
16: Yes,
19: when you
16: sir.
19: Get in the field, everything's totally different than right. what you did in the lab. All right? So what I would suggest is, if this is a possibility,
16: okay,
19: why don't you get a cell phone and use that instead of a landline? Then you would be, you know, talking cell phone to cell phone.
16: Well, I can't do the show on a cell phone. I mean, but you're right. I mean, I like the way you think, because if it was cell phone to cell phone, we'd probably kind of eliminate the delay.
19: That's what I'm thinking.
16: Yeah.
19: I don't have an answer for why you have the delay, but that would take care of it right there.
16: That's crazy. Thank you, Eddie. God bless you. I don't know how to test it. I remember a few months ago, or about a year ago, I sat out here in the lobby of the studio on a cell phone, and Robert was in here, and Eric was in New York.
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7: 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It makes it better.
9: Agent man. Hey!
7: I don't know why I'm going to bring something up that just makes me crazy. I

0: So angry at the even hearing her name, Lisa Murkowski. Did you see what she posted on social media as to why she's going to oppose Todd Blanche? She's already ridiculously opposing the Save America Act because she's worried about rural Alaskans not being able to figure out how to get a form of ID. It's ridiculous. She has no argument. The only thing Lisa Murkowski is about is sabotaging the Trump agenda, and she proves it with her stated opposition to Todd Blanche. Alaska voters, what are you thinking? How can you let this miserable, Trump-hating Democrat who has fooled gullible people into thinking she's a Republican, how can you keep this woman in office? She writes on social media, I've had numerous constructive meetings with Mr. Blanche, and he comes across as decent and capable. I appreciate the trip he made to learn more about Alaska, including our rural areas. And as acting attorney general, he's made several noteworthy decisions that will benefit our state and the nation. Ultimately, however, I will oppose his nomination. The politicization, even weaponization of the department did not start with this administration, but has accelerated. And she goes on to blither and blather, and she says, the country needs an attorney general who will check the worst impulses of this administration. Let that sink in. Let that sink in. These rhino scoundrels are only care about completely obliterating the Trump agenda. This makes me so angry. I am so disgusted with Lisa Murkowski. I'm not, and that poor guy evidently, how do you think he feels? He must have schlepped up to Alaska to kiss her behind, to try to court her. And I get it. You got to play the game with these people. You got to appease them. So can you imagine how he feels? I will oppose Todd Blanche because we need an attorney general who will check the worst impulses of this administration. Who checks your worst, or the worst impulses of you, lady? Who deals with you? Other than the voters who ought to vote your sorry you-know-what out. And it's all with ranked choice voting. That's all it is. They have figured out the beast, the uniparty. They do ranked choice voting in Arizona. It's the top whatever it is, five people or four people. It's not an actual real election. She's a disgrace. She's an absolute pitiful disgrace. She's against the Save America Act because it benefits Americans and helps the Trump administration secure election integrity. She's against Todd Blanche because she knows that's who Trump wants. He wants an AG in there who's going to do the job and is going to be a tough fighter. She's a despicable disgrace. I can't believe I even came across that story today because I'm in such a good mood, and all she does is bring me down. Ugh, Lisa Murkowski. Coming up, Congressman Ralph Norman wants to be the senator to replace the late Lindsey Graham. It's quite a story coming out of South Carolina. We'll visit with Congressman Norman in person next hour here on the Mike Gallagher Show.
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0: the wild world of D.C. politics to America's culture clash, brace yourself for the reality check you've been waiting for. The one and only Mike Gallagher.
1: Couple of pretty disgusting stories as we head into the weekend with the Friday episode. Thanks for tuning in. God bless Mark Levin, the great one, who reacted to Lisa Murkowski's sanctimonious announcement that she will not vote to confirm Trump's pick for Attorney General Todd Blanche. She posted on social media, "I've had numerous productive meetings with him, and he came to Alaska, and he's capable, and he's a good man, but I can't vote for him because, you know, he's been part of the weaponization of the Justice Department under Trump." And here's the giveaway. She says, "The country needs an attorney general who will check the worst impulses of this administration." She's supposed to be a Republican senator who understands what the stakes are in America. She's against the Save America Act. She's against Todd Blanche. And Mark Levin, to his credit, great post. He writes, "Murkowski is so awful. She was first appointed to the Senate by her father. She's the biggest supporter of the NEA, the National Education Association, and the AFT, the American Federation of Teachers, in the Senate. And they reward her with big campaign bucks and manning the precincts throughout Alaska every election cycle on her behalf. She was involved in changing Alaska's primary voting system to where it is now similar to California's jungle election system." That would be that stupid ranked choice voting system that Democrats love. Murkowski did that, Mark says, because she knew she'd be defeated in a Republican primary. She can't win in a normal primary. The list goes on and on. She is everything that is wrong with establishment Republicans. She's self-serving, she's self-promoting, and self-righteous. Hey, Alaska voters, are you going to continue to put up with this? If you don't flood the polls with votes to get this awful, awful senator out, shame on you. Because you're a laughingstock. She's a national embarrassment. Don't pretend to be a Republican when you're not. She's disgusting. Trump, of course, has gone after her and said a bunch of stuff. I'm not gonna bog down with this, but I am intrigued, and the reason I'm looking forward to interviewing Congressman Ralph Norman later this hour. You know, Lindsey Graham has an unexpected heart attack and dies while in office, and his young sister, Darlene Graham Nordone, is apparently the heir apparent. Trump has endorsed her. Governor McMaster has endorsed her. They want her to be the full-time replacement for her brother. And, of course, South Carolinians don't know anything about her. She's never been in public office. She's not a politician. She's never had a track record of any kind other than her life as, you know, an official who has helped the disabled. She has helped the blind. She sounds like a very nice lady. But is she going to be another Lisa Murkowski? How do you know? How would you know? She's not given many interviews. She's not, I mean, it's a really odd situation. And Ralph Norman, who seems to be her primary opponent, at least if the polls are to be believed, he has a very solid track record. This guy's a rock-solid conservative. I think South Carolinians and Americans are going to know what they would get from him as a U.S. senator. Now, you know, he's got some obstacles to overcome as well. There's a lot of people who are saying, well, he's in his early 70s. Have you seen the guy? He's in great shape. Anybody complain about Trump's age at 80? No, not normal people. Anyway, the reason I'm excited about talking to him is because the Lisa Murkowski situation reminds me a little bit of what's going on in South Carolina. Darlene Graham Nordone would essentially be appointed by Governor McMaster and President Trump. Lisa Murkowski was first appointed to the Senate by her father. There's a parallel there. There's a connection. And I truly believe that Americans should be able to know somebody's track record. This ain't, to quote Mitt Romney, politics ain't beanbag. This is not for the faint of heart. We've got, the stakes here in America are high. And Lisa Murkowski is an example of what can go wrong with a Republican senator who pretends to be something she's not. She is not a conservative. She does not put America first. She does not care about the constituents of Alaska. She is a bought and paid for shill for the Democrat machine. Lisa Murkowski, this disgraceful senator from Alaska, hates Trump with such intensity that she wants to destroy his agenda. I don't know that Darlene Graham Nordone is the same, but how do we not know, since we don't know? We've invited her, by the way, on the show, and of course we haven't gotten much of a response. Love to interview her, like to ask her, like to find out how she'd vote on a whole host of things. But the bottom line is, we're not at a place in America's history where we can afford to have people appointed to a job like a U.S. senator. With Lisa Murkowski's opposition to Todd Blanche, that nomination might now stall. Now I guess it comes down to Cassidy. And Cassidy doesn't like Trump either. And they may not have the votes to get Todd Blanche confirmed. Now, you already know what I'm going to say about Democrats and Republicans. Democrats never act this way. Democrats always circle the wagons. They're always unified. But we've got a lot of terrible Republicans who continue to let America down. Our number is 800-655-MIKE. Happy Friday. It's a good. It's been a good week. We've got a lot of good stuff. Senator Cassidy is about to announce his decision on Todd Blanche. We'll let you know. As soon as we know, you will. I expect he'll oppose him, too. I don't know. Cassidy, for his part, another guy that has tangled with President Trump, and they think they're enacting their revenge. Lisa Murkowski, Mitch McConnell, all the rest of the never-Trumpers, they think they can enact their revenge over what President Trump has created. He created a movement that they hate. He has blown up the Republican Party as we've known it. And they hate him for it, and they're going to do everything they can to take him down. And frankly, that's why I'm very skeptical of my beloved South Carolina putting a woman who we know really nothing about into a crucial Senate seat. Now, I could be wrong on this. I've got very dear friends in South Carolina who are enthusiastically supporting her. They like her. They think she's going to carry on Lindsey's legacy. They think she's going to focus on affordability because she says she is. And they're all on board. This is what voters get to do. Next week, they're going to decide. And then they're could likely be a runoff to decide who gets that seat later in the month. But give me your reaction to all of it. Lisa Murkowski, South Carolina, Ralph Norman. Let's dive into it together. 800-655-MIKE. 800-655-6453. One number does it all. 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
1: Okay, it was just announced that outgoing Louisiana Senator Bill Cassidy, who hates Trump, is going to announce his decision, his pivotal decision, about Todd Blanche as Attorney General in 20 minutes. So this hour, we should find out. And of course, if he's a no, Todd Blanche is essentially dead in the water, thanks to Lisa Murkowski. And there is no way Cassidy is going to support Trump's AG pick. Trump, of course, they primaried him. Cassidy's out. He's like the Tom Tillis of Louisiana. These are lame duck, bitter. John Cornyn's another one. They were primaried because they didn't listen to their constituents, and they decided to go rogue because they hate Trump, and we all know what Trump derangement syndrome does to people. It is inconceivable to me, anyway, that Bill Cassidy is going to support Todd Blanche. He hates Trump. Every chance he gets, he attacks Trump over the way Trump is conducting his presidency. And that is a mutual feeling. Trump endorsed Julia Letlow, and bye-bye Bill Cassidy. So this is what we're stuck with. We'll find out. Boy, would I love to be pleasantly surprised. It's going to be a busy breaking news hour, because after we find out about Todd Blanche, then we'll talk to Congressman Ralph Norman, who seems to be neck and neck in the polls with Darlene Graham Nordone, the Trump endorsed replacement to Lindsey Graham. Jeff's in Illinois. Hey, Jeff, you're on the Mike Gallagher Show. How are you, sir?
25: Good afternoon. Good morning. Real quick,
1: good evening.
25: It's not Jeff in Illinois anymore. It's Jeff in Plano, Texas. You and I spoke,
1: wow,
25: believe it or not, 10 years ago when the Cubs were going to the World Series.
1: Wow.
25: And I jumped off that sinking ship, and my wife and kids, and we moved down here to Plano, Texas, and we're loving it.
1: How much do you love Plano? Plano's a great place to live. Congratulations, Jeff. Good for you. I'm happy for you.
25: Thank you. Just got voted the second safest city in the country.
1: I know. It's a great town. Plano's a great city. And look at your story, similar to so many others, Jeff. You fled the sinking ship of Chicagoland. You said, I'm sorry, can't do it anymore. Just like so many people are fleeing New York, fleeing these Democrat-run cities. You and your family said, enough is enough.
25: Yes, sir. Yes, sir.
1: Okay.
25: I was telling your call screener, I know you're under time, I was telling your call screener that everything that's going on with the Senate and these people, that Murkowski, who's, we know she is awful, Rhino, but it's almost akin to a mother getting back at the father by telling the kid that he can't play Little League. And the kid in this scenario is the United States. Mm-hmm. So what's good for the kid, learning, playing baseball and everything else like that. But just to get back at the father, the mom's not going to sign the waiver so the kid can play ball.
1: It's a great analogy. It's a great analogy, because often in contentious divorces, the kids are the last thing that either of the parents care about. It's like the last thing that's concerned,
25: sir,
1: is what's in the best interest of the child. Well, it's the same with Lisa Murkowski or any of these other rhinos, they don't care about the citizens of the United States. They really don't. They don't care about the country. They're egomaniacs. They are people who are so narcissistic that all they care about is their own little temper tantrums and getting their way. And enacting their revenge if they're mad at somebody like Donald Trump or the MAGA movement. And remember, as I've said for years, they don't hate him. They hate us. They hate anybody who supports an America First agenda. They hate anybody who wants a secure border and support for law enforcement and appreciation for the military. That's all that it's about. It's shocking. We're going to find out. We're minutes away from seeing if Senator Bill Cassidy, the lame duck Louisiana senator, will support or reject Todd Blanche to be Attorney General. You shouldn't reject pain relief.
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0: With SRN News, I'm John Scott. Canadian officials have declared a state of emergency in British Columbia after more than 20,000 people were ordered to flee a fast-moving wildfire. The province has seen 70 new wildfires just over the past week. 105 are currently burning. Russia and Ukraine exchanging more strikes that killed civilians and injured many others on both sides in Russia's border Belgorod region. 5 people died, 24 injured overnight in Ukrainian drone attacks. 2 people were killed and 13 others injured when Russian missiles hit a high-rise block in Kharkiv. Typhoon Dolphin has hit China's eastern coast after forcing over 300,000 to preemptively relocate. The storm made landfall, Shanghai's airports canceling more than 1,300 flights. This is SRN News.
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9: In 1796, George Washington made one of the most consequential decisions in American history. He chose not to seek a third term as president. So why does that matter? Because America was not built on permanent rulers. It was built on ordered liberty. Faith teaches that authority is a stewardship, not a possession. Leaders are accountable to God for how they use power. And why does that still matter today? Because republics survive when leaders respect limits and citizens defend them. Washington's lesson still stands. A republic is preserved when power has limits, and public service remains a duty to God and country, not a path to personal rule.
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11: We'll see lots of sunshine today with highs in the lower 80s and northwest wind under 10 miles an hour. Mostly clear tonight, lows in the mid 50s. Sunny skies and lower 80s Monday. Clear and upper 50s Monday night. Sunny on Tuesday with highs in the lower 80s. You can always get the latest weather at theanswerportland.com. I'm meteorologist Matthew Harding on AM 1640, The Answer.
1: That was so powerful. I want to share it with you. We need to stay in a prayerful mood. We got a lot of things. We have a lot of challenges, but a lot of goodness, a lot of great things. Our July Food for the Poor campaign, we raised collectively all the Salem shows together almost $200,000. I think it was $175,000. And as usual, this show led the way. So proud of this audience and so grateful that you stepped up to the tune of about, I think, $65,000 or $70,000. Our goal was $46,000. There is just never, no audience in America touches this one. You're generous, you're feisty, you're gracious, you're prayerful, and you've been so supportive in our decision to start a daily prayer on the Mike Gallagher Show. I want to share the prayer with you in a minute, and I also want to read to you something I saw online that I think is going to really make you think about the things that matter in America. Americans for Prosperity is part of our show. They are one of our sponsors. They've got a project underway that I really, really appreciate. It's called the Declaration Project. It's a nationwide effort to help Americans rediscover the principles that made this country exceptional. When's the last time you read the Declaration of Independence? What's it take, 6, 7, 8 minutes? The Declaration reminds us that all men are created equal, that our rights come from our Creator, and government derives its just powers from the consent of the governed. These truths aren't just museum pieces. They're the foundation of American liberty. I invite you to read the Declaration aloud. Get your kids involved, your family, your grandkids, and then talk with each other about what those words ask of us today. This is a perfect time to reconnect with the document that started it all, the Declaration of Independence. That's why AFP is leading the charge to secure our founding principles for the next 250 years. 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We are evidently minutes away from finding out if Senator Bill Cassidy is going to join his fellow Rhino, Lisa Murkowski, in voting against Todd Blanche, which will essentially doom Blanche's appointment to become Attorney General. A text from New Jersey asks, why focus on Lisa Murkowski and Bill Cassidy, Mike? Why are you letting Susan Collins off the hook? You want to know why? Save America Act. She changed her mind, and she has acknowledged and clarified that she's going to, she would support the Save America Act. That's a big deal. Of course, she is a very moderate Republican in very moderate Maine. Of course, she's not a conservative. But that carries all, that should carry a lot of weight with the American people, that she is willing to buck the trend of these establishment rhinos opposing the Save America Act, going down the John Thune path. It's ridiculous. It's beyond ridiculous. Let me share with you what I just read. We're standing by for the Bill Cassidy decision, and then we're going to be joined by, I believe we've got Congressman Ralph Norman working on getting that connection now and being joined by Congressman Norman of South Carolina to lay out why he wants to be the next senator in the Palmetto State. But listen to this. I just came across some random site that showed a picture of Steve Jobs. A billionaire died at age 56 from pancreatic cancer. His last words give us pause for thought. In the end, money is just a part of the life I'd grown accustomed to. But now, lying in bed with this illness and looking back on my life, I realize that all the fame and wealth I accumulated means nothing in the face of death. The Post goes on to say, take care of yourself and treat others with respect. The older we get, the more we realize that a $30 watch and a $3,000 watch tell the same time. A $30 wallet and a $300 wallet hold the very same amount of money. Whether we drive a $150,000 car or a $30,000 car, the road is the same and we all arrive at the same place. Whether we live in a 900 square foot house or a 5,000 square foot house, we are equally alone. True happiness comes from within, not from things. Whether you fly first class or economy and the plane crashes, you fall either way. So remember this, when you have friends or someone to talk to, that's true happiness. There are five truths to remember, this anonymous essay says. Don't teach your children to chase money. Teach them to seek happiness. Then they will understand the value of things, not their price. Eat your food as if it were medicine. Or one day you'll have to eat medicine as if it were food. People who truly love you won't abandon you, even if they have every reason to. They'll always find a reason to stay. There is a big difference between being human and being kind. And finally, if you want to go fast, go alone. But if you want to go far, go together. Gosh, I love that so much. I appreciate that. I want to share it with you. I also want to share our daily prayer. Heavenly Father, we come before you with humble hearts, asking for your mercy and your peace in this uncertain hour. We lift up the leaders of our nation and leaders around the world. Grant them wisdom beyond their own understanding, courage to do what is right, and discernment that may prevent needless suffering. Guide every decision with justice, restraint, and a desire for peace. Lord, we pray for the brave men and women of our military and for our police officers, firefighters, paramedics, and all first responders. 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We ask you to watch over our country. 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In the name of Jesus, we pray. Amen. Stick around. We'll get that decision from Senator Bill Cassidy next as we roll along here on the Mike Gallagher Show.
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15: Mike Gallagher.
1: 15 minutes before the hour. All right, Bill Cassidy announcing his Blanche decision. I don't know that we could even play the sot. I guess we probably should, guys, but we can announce it. I'm sure. I mean, standing there slump-shouldered, looking down. The guy loathes President Trump. It isn't worthy of even carrying the actual announcement because I know what it'll be. There is just is no way he's going to suddenly buck the bitter, outgoing, the kids use the phrase butt hurt nature of the John Cornyns and the Tom Tillises and the Bill Cassidys. These are people that the voters rejected because of their staunch opposition to the Trump agenda. So he's going to carry on, I'm sure, about all the reasons why Todd Blanche shouldn't be confirmed as the Attorney General. He's all about the

0: Sanders has said, what she says about what we're facing right now in America with these radical, rabid, awful leftists hijacking the Democrat Party. She's right. I say this all the time. It isn't. It's no longer about right versus left. Those days, sadly, in America are gone.
1: You know, I've said it before, I'll say it again. It's no longer about right versus left. It's about normal versus crazy. And right now we are seeing the crazy side take over the Democrat Party. As much as I hate to see these ideas gain steam, I think it is good for us to draw the contrast as we head into the midterm elections. The other side wants to promote socialism while our side wants to promote and protect freedom. We want to see what this country was founded on. The reason America is great, the reason people literally risk their lives to come to this country is because we're the freest country in the world, and they want to take that away. They want to ruin everything that is special and unique and different about America and crush our country.
0: She's so right. And I would also add, good versus evil. I think Americans relate to the ongoing spiritual warfare of good versus evil. I mean, you look at some of the comments of these prominent Democrat socialists these days. This is real evil stuff. This podcaster, this Piker character, calling for the death, the murder of Rick Scott, calling for the murder of billionaires, calling for the murder, the deaths of, look at New York. Look, they did it. Look at what they did. Look at Charlie Kirk. They did it. They believe them when they say we want to kill our ideological opponents, because they're doing it. Just ask the families of Charlie Kirk or the United Healthcare CEO. So continue to pray. Continue to lean in. Don't forget the power of laughter. I want to share this video with you as we're waiting. Again, Cassidy is droning on and on, and I'm so glad I made an editorial decision not to actually carry his stupid speech, because he's babbling on about, he's leading up to the decision, hasn't quite gotten there yet. So once he announces it, we'll share it with you, because, and I know it's a no. I know he's gonna vote against him. But before we do that, let's dive in and give you a little laugh. Picture this. This is AI. Zohran Mamdani's driving an SUV. Now, first of all, that's how you know it's AI, because he isn't driving anywhere. He gets driven around, believe me, with lots of police bodyguards. Some socialist, right? But he's living in Gracie Mansion, getting all the best protection that the NYPD and all those service professionals can give him. So he's not driving an SUV going to McDonald's. I frankly doubt that he goes to McDonald's either, but that's another story. Here's Trump in the AI version with J.D. Vance working the drive-through window. And wait, hang on. Hold on. Stop. Stop the presses. Are you kidding me? Holy cow. All right. I love being wrong. Cassidy voted yes. Cassidy has voted yes on the Todd Blanche nomination. Praise God. Miracles can happen. Pigs can fly. Birds and fish living together in happiness. Wow. Look, I'm not often this wrong, but when I'm wrong about something like this, I'm delighted. It's official. Senator Cassidy has voted yes. Humiliating Lisa Murkowski and breaking ranks with his fellow rhinos and supporting Todd Blanche, who will now likely become confirmed as America's next attorney general. Have I told you how much I like this Senator Cassidy guy? Look, he's got a lot going for him. He has a lot of really positive attributes. I mean, you know, he's okay. So he hates Trump, but that's all right. We can forgive him, right? He's got a lot. Guy was wearing a good looking tie today. That tie that he had on today on Capitol Hill. good for him. Wow. That's a big, big relief.

0: That's huge news. Cassidy supporting Todd Blanche to be Attorney General. Wow. All right. So let's, with that lightness in our heart right now and that out of the way, here's this great AI video. Again, you got to, if you're not watching Salem News Channel, visualize it. Zoran the Destroyer decides to drive up to the drive-through at the fast food place that is being manned by President Trump and Vice President J.D. Vance.
1: Hi, what would you like today?
2: Hi, can I get a double cheeseburger and a large fry?
1: Sure, I'll need your ID, please.
2: Sorry, I left it at home, but I'm the mayor of New York City.
1: Sir, anyone can say that.
2: Everyone knows who I am.
1: Recognition isn't verification.
2: This is absurd for a burger.
1: No ID, no food.
3: Hurry up, you fat ass!
0: There's Trump with the McDonald's outfit on like he did that famous day that probably helped get him elected. And JD next to him, and they're both laughing with, and they've got the earpieces on. You know how the fast food workers wear those earpieces and they communicate to people? And they're just cracking up. Hey, Zoran, we need your ID. Of course, referring to the fact that Zoran is such a hypocrite that his grocery stores run by the government in New York require ID in order to get the discounted groceries, but of course they don't dare expect an ID to be presented to go vote. Hey, you want to see that clip? We'll share it with you on the text line. 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Just text the keyword PINKO to 800-655-MIKE, and we'll send you back the link. Gosh, what a powerful, powerful speech from Senator Cassidy. Gosh, what a towering figure of the Senate. They just really just made my day. I'm good for him. God bless him. Cheryl's in Illinois. Hey, Cheryl, how are you?
4: This is so big. Ever since you started praying, I leaped in my heart. I was so happy for you. And now you're making an effect on the whole United States and then some. Thank you so much, Mike. My name is Cheryl Lynn. I love you. I want the best for you. Keep going. Bye.
0: You're the best. I love you, Cheryl. Thank you, Cheryl Lynn. Well, you made my day. A lot of people reacted very favorably to the daily prayer. And look, I've got my buddy, my podcast partner, Mark Davis, to thank for that. He started it. M&M Extra, wherever you get your podcasts. All right. He was running a little late, but we've got him, I think, ready to go. Very next, first thing we're going to do is talk to Congressman Ralph Norman, who is a candidate in South Carolina to replace the Lindsey Graham seat. Also, a battle about the cost of a $20 burrito. Is that smart or a distraction? And the M&M experience with Mark Davis. It's all ahead.
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0: news this hour from Town Hall. I'm John Scott. The general election phase of a key Senate race is off to a sharp start.
1: Republican Mike Rogers opened the Michigan Senate general election against Democratic nominee Abdul El-Sayed with a pointed attack, saying he spent years hunting terrorists and never thought he'd run against someone who believes America deserved 9/11. El-Sayed won the Democratic primary by less than 1 point and has shown weakness with black, Jewish, and rural voters. The race is viewed as critical to Senate control. Willie Nelson, the White House.
0: As the Oman-Iran talks to open the Strait of Hormuz continue, on another battlefront, Russia and Ukraine exchange more strikes that kill civilians and injured many others on both sides. In Russia's border Belgorod region, 5 people died, 2 dozen others injured overnight in Ukrainian drone attacks. 2 people were killed, 13 others injured when Russian missiles hit a high-rise block in Kharkiv.
2: On this vote, the yeas are 50, the nays are 49. The nomination is confirmed.
0: And with that, Senator Ashley Moody of Florida announcing the U.S. Senate has confirmed Todd Blanche as the next U.S. Attorney General. The confirmation comes after a bruising confirmation fight. The Department of Homeland Security reporting record-setting deportations of illegal aliens by the Trump administration.
3: A new report totals over 1.4 million forced removals, averaging about 4,200 per day, on pace, authorities say, for an all-time high. DHS says the operation included deportations of worst of the worst illegal alien gang members and other serious criminals, as ICE detentions reportedly hit a monthly high of 46,000 in June. The agency says ICE agents are not slowing down in its mission to arrest and remove illegal aliens. Ken Lorman reporting.
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0: In consumer news, a major cereal company will drop synthetic dyes from its cereals a year ahead of schedule.
6: W.K. Kellogg says it will remove artificial colors from all of its cereals by the end of this year. It's also invested in equipment to help make the transition to natural colors. In addition, Kellogg says it's removing BHT, an artificial preservative, from the small number of cereals that still contain it. The company has faced pressure for years to remove artificial ingredients from its cereals. That pressure has grown under Health Secretary Robert F. Kennedy Jr., who's urged food companies to phase out petroleum-based artificial dyes. I'm Marcela Sanchez.
0: And federal officials have issued a public health alert for any meat products containing jalapenos that may be linked to a salmonella outbreak that has sickened hundreds of people across 27 states. News and analysis at townhall.com. The son of former President Joe Biden has an update on his father's health.
7: Hunter Biden says his father's prostate cancer has spread to other parts of his body and is causing him pain. In an interview with the BBC broadcast late Friday, Hunter Biden grew emotional as he talked about the health of former President Joe Biden, who revealed his cancer diagnosis in May of last year, less than 4 months after he left the White House. Hunter Biden says the diagnosis has been tough on the family, saying it's really sad to watch, but he says, "I wish he would complain more because it's not good." He says his father is still doing his thing, though, speaking publicly about the issues that are important to him. Donna Water, Washington.
0: Jorge Messi, the father of soccer star and Argentina captain Lionel Messi, has died in the Argentine city of Rosario. He was 68. More on these stories at townhall.com.
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11: Welcome to another episode of the Sound of the Pacific Northwest.
12: Can you say it again?
11: Why?
12: Because I'm used to you saying another edition.
11: Oh, okay.
12: I don't know how to do this if you don't say it the right way.
11: It's the same. Welcome to another edition of the Sound of the Pacific Northwest. Luciana, how are you doing today?
12: I'm doing great. How about you?
11: I'm doing fantastic. Yeah, it's been beautiful lately. Unfortunately, the smoke
12: and the
11: consequences of the smoke are not something that makes this summer be what it should be. But anyhow, we're used to this now. So,
12: yeah, and it's getting better.
11: Yeah,
12: so
11: it is.
12: It should be better. Remember last year we went on a trip to Portland and we fell in love with Portland. We had been there before, but like this time we fell in love for sure.
11: Yeah, we definitely enjoyed just talking to people.
12: I don't remember exactly what month we went. And we go for a walk and we're like, oh, the river is in that direction. So we go to the river.
11: There was a fair, remember?
12: There was a fair that Saturday morning. And then we see dragon boats.
11: Yep.
12: And I'm like, Pedro, those are dragon boats. Let's go there.
11: And I lost Luciana for 2 days. It's like, I was there. What am I doing
12: we
11: here?
12: We went to see like the most beautiful dragon boats I had ever seen in my life. Apparently, they are incredibly heavy too. And I was like, who are these dragon boaters? Then I learned with time that that team is called Pink Phoenix. And my team, Survivor Sake, has raced against them many, many times. They are strong. I'm not kidding. They are very strong. They have a really annoying habit
11: of winning.
12: It gets on my nerves.
11: So for those who do not know this, what does it mean to be in a dragon boat for survivors in UK Sake, in this case, Pink Phoenix?
12: You are surrounded by women that have been through what you have been through, and you don't even have to talk about it.
11: We're talking about breast cancer.
12: In that case, was breast cancer, but in my boat, we take all cancers. Pink Phoenix is more particular for breast cancer survivors. But it's very special to be surrounded by that energy. Women well into their 80s, 90s that are cancer survivors. And you're like, oh, it didn't stop you? No, it didn't.
11: Yeah, it's amazing how when you used to talk about cancer, it was like the end of your life.
12: Exactly. It was a death sentence.
11: And now you see these people that you're talking about in their 90s and just thriving and having fun.
12: It makes you learn that it's not a death sentence, that you can fight it. Now, going back to Pink Phoenix, I have so much respect and admiration for them that I decided to invite them on our show to see if I can steal their secrets.
11: Oh.
12: So to talk about Pink Phoenix, today we are joined by Lena Brunchai. She's the Public Relations Coordinator for Pink Phoenix. Lena Brunchai, welcome to the Sound of the Pacific Northwest.
13: Thank you for having me.
12: Pink Phoenix holds a very historic title in the United States. Can we talk about that?
13: Yes, Pink Phoenix is very, very special. Portland's own Pink Phoenix is the very first all-breast cancer dragon boat team in the United States. And we are actually celebrating our 30th season on the water this year.
12: That's amazing.
11: Wow. And why Pink Phoenix?
13: Well, pink is, of course, traditionally associated with breast cancer. We have the pink ribbon. And the phoenix is, you know, just this like mythical rises from the ashes creature. And, you know, what better symbolizes battling breast cancer and then going out and just enjoying life and your body than a phoenix.
12: True. If someone wants to join Pink Phoenix, do you require any paddling or athletic experience to join, or what kind of requirements do you have?
13: Absolutely no requirements as to athletic history. Our single requirement is just that you have been diagnosed with breast cancer.
12: Nobody wants to get cancer. But at least something good comes out of it, because now you can go to Pink Phoenix.
13: Absolutely. That's a club you never want to join, but we're always thrilled to be there for you.
12: Exactly.
11: What made you decide to join Pink Phoenix?
13: I was just about finishing up my own treatment, and I was at my weekly physical therapy appointment, and I was getting a lymphatic massage, and the massage therapist was like, "Have you heard of Pink Phoenix?" And of course I had not. And she was a former Dragon Boater, so she told me about them. And it just so happened that the Portland Rose Festival was, I think, about a week or 2 weeks away from that appointment.
12: And that's usually like in June or July, right?
13: Yeah, that's right. It's early June.
12: Uh-huh.
13: I knew that they have like a big breast cancer race, and that's all I knew. So I dragged one of my friends with me over, and it was like 100 degrees that day. We were just sweating buckets. And I arrived for the Gorman Cup, which is a special breast cancer race we put on every year during the Rose Festival. And I saw, I think it was three or four boats racing, and they all had these pink tutus and hats and wigs, and the crowd was going nuts for them, just screaming with joy. And I was like, wow, they look strong and they look like they're having fun. And I reached out immediately, and the rest was history.
11: Were you into sports before that?
13: Yeah, but I've always been kind of a solo gal, running, yoga, things like that. So team sports were never quite my thing. This is very new for me.
12: So the very first time you got in the boat, what did you feel?
13: I felt nervous, of course. Mm-hmm. I've never done water sports at all.
11: Mm.
13: But once we started moving, it felt almost like transcendent.
11: Wow, okay.
12: It's true.
13: It's so joyful. And there's something about like moving your body in time with other people that suddenly makes you feel like part of a like an organism, you know?
12: Yes.
11: Now you're dealing with tons of women on a boat.
12: Different personalities.
11: Some of them are moody, I'm telling you by experience. How do you cope with that?
13: Well, the goal is to empower one another and participate with respect, right?
11: Mm-hmm.
13: And so we all show up in different ways. And what's important is that we just show up as ourselves. So some days, you know, I'm very quiet. And some days I'm a chatty Cathy, you know?
12: You're the one that they insist, quiet in the boat! Lena won't stop talking! Do you feel like, because you were just actively recovering when you started with them, do you feel they helped you?
13: Oh, absolutely. I knew that, like, my oncology team had really stressed with me that exercise is medicine. I'm going to give you a statistic that has been something I think about all the time since treatment, which is 2.5 hours of moderate intensity exercise per week. It has shown a 46% lower risk of recurrence for breast cancer survivors.
11: Huge.
13: It's huge. And I'm like, 150 minutes, 2.5 hours, moderate intensity. They're not talking about like lifting crazy weights, you know? I mean, if you want to, that's great. But that has been my touchstone. And so I knew that this was part of my treatment. It was my medication.
12: Right.
13: So it helped me learn to trust my body again, because cancer can feel like such a betrayal, you know, like suddenly you can't do the things you were used to doing. But then joining a team like Pink Phoenix, doing an activity like dragon boating, which I had, again, never done before, was like, not only can I do the things that I used to do, but I can do new things and I can do them well, and I can get stronger and better every day.
11: Now, that physical activity, does it need to be Saturdays at 7 a.m. in the morning?
13: Pedro, I have asked the same question hundreds of times.
12: There are reasons that we have to go to bed so early on the weekends.
11: Trust me, Lena, I love that Luciana does this. I truly do. I think it has empowered her so much, and she's so joyful. Well, not all the time, but sometimes.
12: Most of
11: and
12: the time.
11: It makes me really happy that she found something that she's really, really thriving into. But that's Saturdays at 7 a.m.
13: Yeah.
12: You started, you said, 3 years ago, right?
13: Yes, that's right.
12: But now this year you started as the public relations coordinator. So you have a very interesting duty now to inspire others to join Pink Phoenix in any way. How does it feel to be this person responsible for sharing the Pink Phoenix story to Portland and now the Pacific Northwest?
13: Oh, gosh. It's a little intimidating. I hope that I can let people know that Pink Phoenix can do so much for you. I was scared, feeling so weak, you know, when I started. But I felt that being in community with other people, other women who had gone through similar things, mm-hmm. would help me feel safe as I learned something new. It was like a little bit of an obligation, but also like to give back. But it was also such an honor to be able to spend a little bit of time, a year, you know, trying to help women like me understand that they can be part of this too. Help Portland understand what we have to offer.
12: What was the biggest misconception you had before you joined Pink Phoenix?
13: I thought it was going to be so hard. And I thought we were going to talk about cancer all the time.
12: I guess to that, because I swear that was my idea too. And then I was like, this is not talk about cancer, well, dragon boating.
11: To be honest, as an outsider, I had been to some of Luciana's competitions. Yeah, it's just a bunch of athletes that want to have a good time and have fun.
12: Mm-hmm.
13: Yeah. It'll come up periodically, like, hey, are you on this medication?
12: Right.
13: And, you know, and then there'll be like a little side convo for a few minutes, or someone will complain about hot flashes. But other than that, mostly just athletes.
12: Do you have a favorite memory, like a race or a favorite teammate or some quiet moment on the river that stands out as your favorite best memory ever?
13: I have so many great memories. We actually went up to Victoria recently in British Columbia for a race, which was fantastic. It was my first time up there. And my boat participated in a flag relay.
12: Oh, I love those.
13: I had never done it before. It was so fun. But what was great, this is going to sound so silly maybe, but I have not raced a lot yet. I'm still fairly new. My first year I didn't race because I didn't feel strong enough. But we won.
12: You won. You always win. I told Pedro, this interview is to try to get their secrets. What's your secret sauce? You always win.
13: Yes. I have a teammate who says that all the time. Every time we're on the water, we win. And it's true. But also winning was very cool.
12: Yes.
11: How often do you guys train? What is a typical practice for you guys?
13: We train 3 times a week during the season. Saturday morning, very early, as Pedro reminds us. We have 2 evening weekday practices. So 3 times a week, the practices become, you know, more intense as our race season starts to ramp up. We typically race for an hour, you know, not including warm-ups and cool-downs and stuff like that. I try to remind people, like, we're not actually paddling the full hour when they sound intimidated. Mm-hmm. I'm like, we take breaks. You know, it's like a 5-minute run, perhaps. And then we take a breather for a minute, drink some water, and then we go again.
12: You guys are a staple in every race in this area, from Seattle Dragon Boat Festival to Portland Dragon Boat Festival, everything in between and around. But you also travel internationally. And as a matter of fact, you are going to a major international festival later this month in France. Tell us about that.
13: That's right. Yeah. So that race is put on by IBCPC. So that's International Breast Cancer Paddlers Commission. They put it on every 4 years in a different location. This year it's in France. I hope I say the name correctly, but it's Aix-les-Bains.
12: I will not correct you.
11: That sounded very French to me.
13: Thank you. I've been practicing. But it's a little beautiful resort town in like the mountains of France. And I'm over the moon. So excited to go there. Our team, Pink Phoenix, has done New Zealand, Italy, and then before that, Sarasota, Florida. So we're really excited to go to France this year.
12: Wow. Have you been in any of those places too?
13: No, I was not with the team.
12: So this is actually your second international race if you count Victoria, right?
13: You know what? I do. I had to use my passport.
12: So. Yes, exactly.
11: What are the requirements besides breast cancer? Is there any other requirement to join Pink Phoenix, like maybe age?
13: No other requirements. We have women from their 30s to their 80s currently. Over 100 paddlers, 55 of which are going to France. So we have a big squad. We typically, when we practice, we usually are taking out 3 boats. That's 3 times a week. So a lot of very committed women. And truly, the only thing you need is that diagnosis. Mm-hmm. And then you're officially one of us.
12: If anyone listening right now has just recently been diagnosed and might be feeling kind of isolated or overwhelmed, as it happens, what message does Pink Phoenix want to send them today?
13: I would say that breast cancer survivors can thrive, you know, even under such challenging circumstances. You can still grow as a person and experience joy and move your body and have community. There's so much out there for you, even as you're going through treatment. We have women in active treatment who are still out there with us, or maybe who have taken a short break. Mm-hmm. And we still, you know, we do meal trains for them. We touch base with them. We send things. It's still such a special community, no matter what's going on.
12: And I feel like when you're part of a team like Pink Phoenix or Survivor Psyche, all of a sudden, you have a community that you can count on, but also you are so important for that community. Now they need you too. It's so important to feel needed. And all those women that we see in our boats way over there, 70s, 80s, we have one that is 91, and she's still a very strong paddler. And I think it's because they know we need them.
13: Yes, absolutely. I'm on the younger end of the team myself. And I get such value from these women who are old enough to be my mother, just seeing them really strong and really pushing themselves to excellence and to enjoying their lives. Mm-hmm. And I think it's beautiful.
11: What did you learn through all this process?
13: I learned so much about community. Like I said, I have always exercised in very internal kind of ways where I was doing things alone and trying to empower myself just as an individual. Mm-hmm. And I think if I had known, that team wasn't necessarily about winning, but more about working together towards a shared vision, a shared goal, I think I could have benefited so much. And I know it's scary to reach out, especially when you're feeling at your lowest, where you maybe don't recognize yourself. You don't feel able. But those people are out there for you, for each one of us at our lowest. Absolutely. I couldn't have imagined being where I am today. It felt impossible.
12: And I got to add, too, it's not just from your own team. This energy, you get it from the other teams too. We were in Montreal like a couple of weekends ago for a race. And of course, in the water, you are like,
11: I was going to say,
12: you are going to kill each other.
11: Lena's
12: in the water.
11: Lena's going to step on your boat and make a hole if you can.
12: We are going for it. And you get out of the water and you're like, hey, what's up? And high fives and complimenting each other and being nice to each other. It's almost like we know that what we've been through, it's like it makes us part of a bigger team even.
13: It really is. And that's one of the things I loved about that flag relay was the other team that we were on the relay team with is not a Pink Phoenix team, right? So we got to experience this like shared joy. Mm-hmm. It was like taking away the competitiveness a bit, right? And just recognizing each other as athletes. I just loved that. Mm-hmm. Having this new kind of relationship with them.
12: So our listeners right now might want to maybe join Pink Phoenix or support Pink Phoenix by volunteering or donating to keep the program running. How can they do this?
13: Oh, we would love to have you if you're interested. So you can check out our website, of course. We have pinkphoenix.org, or you can email us at info@pinkphoenix.org. We are, of course, on social media, like everybody, Facebook and Instagram. If you want to support us financially, that would be fantastic. We are currently seeking out grants or corporate sponsors for getting new race PFDs. We've had ours for 10 years. So, you know, they all have a lifespan.
12: Well, hold on, Pedro doesn't know what PFDs are, even though I have said it many times.
11: I have no idea.
12: Personal flotation devices.
11: Oh, okay.
13: Yes, so that is our current goal. We will have we do have multiple fundraisers throughout the year. Later this year, we will have our big fundraising push. So please keep up with us on socials and you'll hear all about it.
12: I saw on your website that Pink Phoenix has a wine, a rosé, that they can sell and raise money.
11: No wonder they win all the time.
12: They fly. So tell us about that wine.
13: So that is our Paddle Away Rosé with Stoller Wines. So if you go to their website, we also have a link on our website as well. And buy a bottle of that rosé, portion of the proceeds do go to the team as a fundraiser, which is fantastic. And we're going to have a new line with them once we are done with the rosé. So keep on the lookout for that if maybe rosé is not your thing. We have also previously done other collaborations. We did one with a brewery 2 years ago, a local Portland one, among other things.
12: That's
13: awesome. Like a flower basket one every year too, and raffles, all the standard stuff.
12: So it might not be that easy for people to go see you in France when you're racing, but there's a big race coming to Portland in September, right?
13: That's right. So we have France coming up later this month, but early September we will be at the Portland Dragon Boat Festival, or at least some of us. Some of us will probably still be in France.
12: Exactly.
13: I know I will be in Paris enjoying the sights personally, but many of my wonderful teammates will be paddling their hearts out on the Willamette.
12: Exactly. It's so nice. Everybody says, like, the Portland Dragon Boat Festival, people here in Seattle, they say that one of their favorite Dragon Boat festivals is the Portland Dragon Boat Festival. The energy going on there. It's 2 days and there's so much fun, and the energy of the people from Portland is so magical that everybody loves going there.
13: Yes. And Portland has so many dragon boat teams.
12: Yes.
13: It's just a wonderful community.
12: What is your secret? How do you win all the time?
11: The wine. Oh.
12: I want to know. I really want to know.
13: Oh, I wish I knew. They still haven't given me the secrets.
12: You just do what they tell you and you win.
13: Yeah. I honestly think bringing joy to it and celebrating ourselves. I think it's so important.
12: Definitely.
13: This isn't, you know, the World Cup, and that's fine. We're out there to
12: But we feel like we are in a World Cup whenever we are in one of those races.
13: Oh my gosh, yeah. My Apple Watch is like, what are you doing?
12: Slow down. So once again, that website is pinkphoenix.org, and that is pinkphoenix.org. You can find more information about how to help the team and where to see them. So if you just tuned in, we are talking to Lena Brunchai. She is the public relations coordinator for Pink Phoenix. We really appreciate you talking to us. And I really hope people will go and see you and start supporting one of the best teams in the country. I'm not kidding. They are really that good.
13: Thank you so much. I love chatting with you today.
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0: With SRN News, I'm John Scott. Iran has reportedly issued new demands around the reopening of the Strait of Hormuz. Oman says talks to manage the strait between it and Iran are continuing. Meanwhile, the United Arab Emirates said that an Iranian missile targeted one of its ships that's owned by Abu Dhabi's state-run oil company. In consumer news, Jewel Osco has recalled two products with jalapenos due to possible salmonella contamination that is linked to an ongoing FDA investigation. The voluntary recall includes Chef's Kitchen Fresh Salsa and Ready Meals Fresh Salsa. Anyone who purchased these recalled salsas should dispose of them or return the items for a refund. Salmonella can cause diarrhea, fever, and stomach cramps within 8 to 72 hours. This is SRN News.
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16: For a long time, it really does take people from like A to Z in terms of what it means to be a Christian, and really prepares them for the beginning of their Christian walk.
17: Well, I've been through it, Kevin. In fact, most of us that serve at Bible League have been. So we can, you know, we can come on that Kevin show and say, you know what? Anybody, anywhere in the world that goes through that program is in a good place to begin their walk with Christ. And, you know, again, the ending part of that is why we provide a Bible. As people say, I want to follow Jesus, we're there to provide a Bible in their own language at a level they can understand. As I kind of flesh out this project, Philip, let me say thanks to Nita listening in Louisiana today. She said, Michael, Kevin, I'm in. Steve of St. Paul, Minnesota said, count me in, a $75 gift to put Bibles into the empty waiting hands of 15 believers. Again, people that we know by name at Bible League, we've ultimately said, Can we do this for just north of 10,000 waiting believers that we know by name at Bible League, people that have been denied God's word, but listeners, listeners to that Kevin show. And again, call by call, click by click, we're seeing it done. As you say, Kevin, we've seen just north of 2,000 answers to prayer to this point. Little gap between where we are and where we need to be in a few short weeks. But if there's a group that can get us there, I believe it is the listeners to that Kevin show. Yeah, you know, we kind of apply a name, a face to this global strategy we use in evangelism. We call it Project Philip, the evangelist in Acts 8 who leads the Ethiopian eunuch to faith in Christ. Yo Snoop, president and CEO of Bible League. He and I were on a trip into the country of Malaysia. We went deep into the jungles of that nation. Those people, for the most part, don't want to be bothered, right? But one of our church planners, a man by the name of Maurice, reached these people with the hope of the gospel. Let me tell you what his story was, Kevin. These are the longhouse people. What characterizes them is they live in longhouses. Think about, like an apartment building as long as a soccer field, right? It's a housing concept in Southeast Asia that dates back thousands of years. If you're a family, you live in this, right? Great grandparents, grandparents, parents, cousins, uncles. I mean, if you marry into the family, you're part of the longhouse community. The other thing that characterized these people is they were animist. They believed that there are spirits and places and things. They pray to dead relatives for blessings, had no idea what Christianity was all about. But Maurice was in that village. Why? There was a couple that had a baby that was on death's doorstep. She was not taking the nourishment of her mother. She was going to die. The shaman in that village could do nothing more than curse the illness, if you will. But this man, Maurice, prayed, Lord, would you restore the health of this little baby? And Kevin, it happened almost immediately. In grateful response, the parents of that little child said, we are vacating all the pagan beliefs and practices that we follow, and we're following this Jesus. But the story does not end there. The head man responsible for that longhouse, about 500 families, said, well, you know what, we're all, when he found out what happened, that was his granddaughter, by the way, he said, we're all leaving these pagan beliefs and practices, and we're following this Jesus. I can tell you, Bible League was there in the early days of their walk with Jesus. Over about 12 weeks, Kevin, if you can imagine, about 500 families going through this study, the basics of Christianity, who is he, who is Jesus, how is he both God and man, what's it mean to die to self and to put on Christ in the day-to-day. And then at the end of that, we provide Bibles. In the case of these believers, their prayers for what? It's for the Malay language Bible. And again, that's the heavy lifting that God is a charged Bible League in doing, is what? Making these connections, having the relationships with the under-resourced churches on the ground in places like the jungles in Malaysia, Africa, right? And then providing the Bible in the language of the receiver after they said, I want to follow him. And so, again, I've gone through this study. I can tell you today with confidence, I know these believers are in a good place beginning their walk with Christ. But, again, they're at a place where there's no access to the Bible. But enter listeners to the Kevin Show and call by call, click by click for the princely sum of only $5 a Bible, Kevin. We're praying that we can bless 500 waiting believers today.
16: Well, and what I love is that the Bible League has been keeping track since the very beginning, 89 years ago. And on a very conservative, very high integrity level, they're able to track 12 people coming to faith in Christ related to every Bible that's gone out. And I just, if you're a Christian, if you're someone who's involved in Christianity, have you ever heard of any single effort that has given that amount of fruit in return for what you put into it? 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And I think that that's an incredible thing. 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

0: Welcome back. It's Kevin McCullough. It's the Thursday edition of That Kevin Show. Everything online at thatkevinshow.com, including the podcast where you can go back and listen to all of the sessions that we've had with Shelley Goldberg on helping us become a better parent over the years. Just taking one little concept, one little idea each week and kind of expanding on it and helping us build the toolbox, our skill set to do better and be better. The last time we were together, 2 weeks ago, we opened kind of a little series on financial literacy and children, and you and I both kind of admitted that in our schooling and education and proper bringing up, outside of something maybe our parents did, we didn't get a lot of you know, that type of education or instruction early on. So I'm really glad that we're doing this. What are we going to look at today?
1: Okay, Kevin, well said. If you think school is going to teach your kids about money, you're dreaming. I mean, you're really dreaming. And it's so important. It is so critical, because if your kids don't understand finance and they don't have financial literacy, their lives have the potential to be a mess. They can live paycheck to paycheck. They can be depressed. There's going to be enormous stress. They can find themselves in debt coming to you, dad and mom, you know, to help them out. So this is really key. And as we talked about, you know, 2 weeks ago, it's repetition. It's starting early. It's not one and done. So some of the terms, learning the language, the vocabulary, and it's something as a grown-up, you can continue to learn and expand on. I mean, there are so many things when it comes to finance and money that I have no idea whatsoever what these terms mean. So there's always room to learn. But certainly you want to concentrate on the meaning of earning, savings, spending, credit, debt, budgeting, interest, something like compound interest. I'm still trying to figure that out. Bank statements, taxes, investments, need versus wants. So today I want to drill down on need versus wants.
0: All right.
1: To start. So Kevin, first you want to have that conversation with your kids. And it's, again, it's going to be ongoing. Different ages, you discuss it in different ways. But around the dinner table, it's going to be a fun conversation, I guarantee you. You start asking your kids, what do you think the difference is between something you need and something you want? I guarantee you what they say is going to be fascinating. We know the toys, the candy, and the video games are the wants, and the food, the water, roof over your head are the needs. But for a lot of kids, this is not part of their consciousness, but it's going to be a great conversation. So some activities, things that you can do. First, it's called the backpack game. Empty out their backpack and ask your kids to pretend they're going on a hike. And ask your child to pack the items or to think about what items they would pack. What would they need to survive?

0: to start pulling out things that they need in life and things that are wants. Going shopping together is a great one. Before you pull an item off the shelf, ask your kid, is this a need? Is it going to make you healthy, strong, give your body energy? Apples, berries, eggs, or is this a want, Susie? Cookies, chips, candy. So that's another way to start imprinting the difference. And by the way, you're going to let your kids, they can have wants in their life. You just want them to be aware and to know that it's a want. That is critical, that they acknowledge that this is a want and not a need. That's where the difference lies. It doesn't mean you or your child can't have wants. It's knowing the difference. Then you want to talk about or show your choices. Kevin, they notice your Amazon deliveries, whether you know it or not.
1: Yes.
0: So, right? So you need to acknowledge, you know, Daddy wants this. So this is not a need, but I'm making, you know, I'm making a choice. There are three things that I want, but I'm making a choice, and this is, I'm getting one of those wants. You might talk about your phone. Daddy would love a new iPhone, you know, or whatever, but the one I have is perfectly fine. It works great. Maybe I could get the next level up, but that means that I have to spend this much more money.
1: Yeah.
0: And budget together. That's very important. Sit down. Now you're making a marriage between needs and wants and the term budgeting. And you sit down and you show your kids when you're going shopping, here's what we're going to get. We're going to buy the eggs, and this is how much it's costing us. But if we add on the wants, if we add on the syrup or cookies or the dessert, each one of those things is going to bring up our spending another $50, and that's not really what we have to spend or what we want to spend. So before I go on, Kevin, your thoughts.
1: Well, this is a practical conversation that we do have. We're in the middle of trying to upgrade my bride's phone and the one who's been on the internet-less phone needs limited internet on his next phone. And then we need to get the youngest one on a phone that can text and call. So we're having the, how are we going to shuffle them around, maybe rotate one to the next, you know, et cetera, those types of conversations. And the other thing, my 16-year-old is working this summer for the first time, and he's coming up on some needs for a new laptop and some other things, and he's thinking about how he wants to carefully research and get what he needs to get, and he's realizing that maybe he doesn't need the fastest gaming computer that he can just, you know, blow out playing Minecraft.
0: Well, getting your kids to critically think about their choices is where we're going with
1: Yeah.
0: this. That's the most important thing. That's the takeaway.
1: Yeah. Well, this is very helpful, Shelley, and I hope that people are listening and say, hey, I want to be back next week because there's more. But are you teaching your kids financial literacy? One of the things we're going to try to do is to give you some helps along those lines here over the next few weeks. Shelley Goldberg, thank you as always.
0: Thank you, Kevin.
1: Kevin McCullough coming back from New York. Don't go away.
2: Stick around for more of That Kevin next.
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5: With SRN News, I'm Ron Taylor. Shanghai's two airports have canceled over 1,300 flights as China braces for Typhoon Dolphin. Authorities have relocated around 300,000 people in surrounding regions. The storm brought heavy rain.

0: Belongs to northern Taiwan and has maximum sustained winds of about 162 kilometers per hour. It is creating a risk of severe flooding and landslides. The typhoon is expected to hit China later today, especially Zhejiang province and northern Fujian province as well. Darlene Graham, the sister of the late Senator Lindsey Graham, is running in a crowded Republican senator primary on Tuesday. She was appointed to fill out the term after her brother died. Now she wants to serve a full 6 years and has the endorsement of President Trump to do so. But some South Carolina Republicans said her lack of experience in elective office makes her a less appealing candidate. This is SRN News.
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5: All right, Kevin McCullough. You know, we have not reached our goal, our early goal of 3,000 Bibles that we want to get into people's hands before the end of August. We have a goal of getting to 3,000 Bibles before August is done, but we are well on our way. 1,190, I think, are what we've gotten so far, and that's over 12,000 people whose lives are going to be impacted by the truth of those copies of the scriptures just because of you. So if you've been one of them that's already given one of the 1,190 Bibles, thank you, thank you, thank you. That is so generous, and you're touching people's lives. And for every Bible that goes out, I've told you this repeatedly, Bible League is over 89 years, they've tracked this, and a conservative estimate, which I appreciate because that means they're not overstating the case, but they likely could state bigger numbers, but a conservative estimate of how many people have come to know Jesus Christ because of Bible leagues going out are about 12 conversions to Christ for every Bible that gets shipped. And if you're not a believer, that probably doesn't mean much to you. But if you are, friends, that is the single best way. We're talking a lot today about the news of the, migration and the overrunning in Spain and the discouraging things that are happening in Muslim-dominated areas of the world and so forth. You want to see real effect happen? Help get believers in those same areas actual copies of the scriptures. Because when they have them in their hands, for every Bible that goes out, 12 people come to know Jesus. On average, that's on average. In some places, it's more. And these are places and people that don't have access to Bibles and can't get their hands on them. And that's why it is so, so special for us to be part of this every single year. 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Then you multiply that times 12, which turns into 240 people. 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Friends, it's an incredible investment in the kingdom to send Bibles from Bible League. 1-800-YES-WORD 1-800-YES-WORD, 1-800-YES-WORD. 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
4: 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I'm John Scott. The latest on the Mideast peace talks.
6: Iran has issued dramatic new demands for the Strait of Hormuz to reopen. Talks to manage the strait between Oman and Iran are continuing. Meanwhile, the UAE said that an Iranian missile targeted one of its ships that's owned by Abu Dhabi state-run ADNOC Oil Company. No casualties were reported. In other parts of the region, Yemen's military attacked the Iranian-backed Houthi rebels in response to the strikes, escalating tensions and threatening to reignite the civil war. I'm Rika Ann Garcia.
4: In consumer news, Jewel Osco recalling two products with jalapenos due to possible salmonella contamination that's linked to an ongoing FDA investigation. The voluntary recall includes Chef's Kitchen Fresh Salsa and Ready Meals Fresh Salsa. Anyone who purchased these recall salsas should dispose of them or return the items for a refund. Republican Senator Dave McCormick of Pennsylvania says the Democratic Party moving toward what he describes as a dangerous socialist ideology.
7: This is not the extreme of the Democratic Party. This has become the mainstream of the Democratic Party. It is anti-law enforcement, it's anti-military, it's anti-business, it's anti-Semitic, and it's anti-America.
4: Senator McCormick made his comments to the Salem Radio Network. Canadian official declaring a state of emergency in British Columbia. That's after more than 20,000 people were ordered to flee a fast-moving wildfire. The province has seen 70 new wildfires just over the past week. And astronomers say viewing conditions are promising for the Perseid meteor shower this week. NASA says about 50 to 100 meteors per hour will be visible. A new moon will prevent moonlight from spoiling the show. More from townhall.com.
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4: Darlene Graham, the sister of the late Senator Lindsey Graham, running in a crowded Republican Senate primary on Tuesday, She was appointed to fill out his term after he died from a torn aorta. Now she wants to serve a full 6 years. Democrats calling foul over the simple use of a candidate's legal name.
9: The National Republican Senatorial Committee used Michigan Democratic Senate nominee Abdulrahman Mohammed El-Sayed's full legal name in a recent statement. Bulwark writer Sam Stein labeled it subtle stuff, suggesting an Islamophobic attack. Conservatives noted it is simply the candidate's actual name and that the NRSC has used it before, calling the reaction another unforced error from the left. Willie Nelson, the White House.
4: The red-hot Boston Red Sox ending their bid for a second win streak of 10-plus games in the same season for the first time in team history with a 7-3 loss Saturday to the Oakland A's at Fenway. News and analysis at townhall.com. Were you as adults turning to artificial intelligence for financial advice?
10: But it's far from the most trusted source of advice. That's according to a new Gallup survey conducted in partnership with financial services firm Edward Jones. About one in five Americans who sought financial guidance in the past year used AI, but fewer than 3 in 10 adults overall have any confidence in its expertise. That according to the survey. The poll found a disconnect between the resources Americans trust for financial advice and the ones they actually rely on. Keith Peters, Washington.
4: New Mexico's attorney general hopes a huge ruling against social giant Meta is just a step at addressing how big tech can harm kids. A New Mexico judge ordering Meta to pay $567 million and make changes to protect users under 18. The court found Meta knowingly harm children's mental health. More on these stories at townhall.com.
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13: We'll see lots of sunshine today with highs in the lower 80s and northwest wind under 10 miles an hour. Mostly clear tonight, lows in the mid-50s. Sunny skies and lower 80s Monday, clear and upper 50s Monday night. Sunny on Tuesday with highs in the lower 80s. You can always get the latest weather at theanswerportland.com. I'm meteorologist Matthew Harding on AM 1640, The Answer.
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18: Larry Elder here, the sage from South Central, the prince of Pico Union, the czar of common sense, the great Eldersky, Don Lorenzo. Welcome to the program. No victor credits allowed.

0: 888-971-SAGE, 888-971-7243. I am Larry Elder. We are Salem News Channel. President Trump says the United States will respond after a drone attack on a tanker in Egypt. How do Americans really feel about the Iranian war? New poll might surprise you. Dr. Fauci denied that he ever shut down the government, but in 2020 he admitted he did. Dr. Fauci took the Fifth despite his pardon, because had he lied, he still could have been prosecuted for perjury, and he may face state charges and a bunch of civil lawsuits. The coordinator of the White House Corona Task Force said blue states overclosed during the pandemic. Let's not tell that to Magnificent Mark from Los Angeles. Texas Democrat Senate candidate James Tallarico flat out lied about an alleged case of police brutality. France at the UN says America is unpopular and as isolated as North Korea. American UN diplomats were not amused. Joy Reid says Elon Musk is, quote, actually an idiot, close quote. Well, it takes one. Why did a WNBA owner get suspended? Hint, it has something to do with Caitlin Clark's so-called enforcer, the increasingly popular Sophie Cunningham. Mayor Mamdani published a list of New York property owners with their names and addresses, property owners who could be hit with a new property tax, including people who supported him. All of this and more, 888-971-7243, 888-971-SAGE. I want to remind you of something I said earlier when I said there were polls saying overwhelmingly Americans don't support the war. I said it's because of the way they phrase it. Ask Americans if they believe that Iran is getting close to getting a nuke. Ask Americans if they believe that, do you believe what Donald Trump did was appropriate? I've never seen it phrased that way. However, there is a new poll that has phrased it exactly the way it should have been phrased. This is a McLaughlin poll commissioned by the Tea Party Patriots Action Survey. Breitbart News published this. They ask general election voters. Sometimes you find things that say adults or Americans. What do you care about Americans? You care about people that vote. These are general election voters who are polled. Do you agree or disagree with the following statement? Iran should not be allowed to block, attack, mine, or extort ships in the Strait of Hormuz. 72% agreed with that statement. 17.5% disagreed. 11% didn't know. Then they ask if the United States should finish the job, but they put the question this way. Quote, Iran has consistently threatened the U.S. pursuing a nuclear program with the stated purpose of destroying Israel and causing mass destruction to the United States. If we don't finish the job now, the United States may have to take further military action months or years from now. Decisions about any specific military action are for the president as commander-in-chief to make. But on the underlying goal, do you agree or disagree with the following statement? The United States must finish the job once and for all to protect the United States and our allies, which means ensuring that Iran can never obtain a nuclear weapon and can no longer threaten American lives. End of quote. Is this thing on? Are you with me? Let me read the question one more time, because I've asked you to ask your friends who oppose the war. Do you believe Iran's close to getting a nuke? If they say no, ask them what their intel is. They say yes. Okay, then what do you want to be done about it? Kick the can down the road as it was for 47 years? What do you want? So here again is how the McLaughlin survey question was put to general election voters. Iran has consistently threatened U.S. safety, pursuing a nuclear program with the stated purpose of destroying Israel and causing mass destruction to the United States. If we don't finish the job now, the United States may have to take further military action months or years from now. Decisions about any specific military action are for the president as commander-in-chief to make. But but on the underlying goal, do you agree or disagree with the following statement? The United States must finish the job once and for all to protect the United States and our allies, which means ensuring Iran can never obtain a nuclear weapon and can no longer threaten American lives. End of quote. 62% agreed the U.S. must finish the job and ensure Iran can never get a nuclear weapon. That's a big deal, isn't it? Particularly since we are told otherwise. The Tea Party Patriots Action Committee Chairman, Jenny Beth Martin, said this in response to this poll. Our poll is an important reality check for the media. It shows that 72% of Americans, including 60% of Democrats, agree that Iran cannot be allowed to exert control over the Strait of Hormuz, which is consistent with President Trump's policy. End of quote. She continues, and 62% of Americans, including 56% of independents, believe we need to finish the job in Iran to ensure that Iran can never obtain a nuclear weapon. She also pointed out there's no split in the conservative movement on this issue, with self-described conservatives agreeing by 82 to 10 that we need to finish the job. Jenny Beth Martin said, quote, conservatives are overwhelmingly sticking with President Trump, and the American people as a whole agree with the president's strategy. End of quote. Which makes it really interesting when you have this French ambassador saying that because of the Iran war, America now is more isolated and unpopular as North Korea. Really? Number 31.
1: Look at the record. Mr. Turk has condemned free democracies, including the United States, UK, France, Australia, Italy, and more than any other country, Israel. But when it comes to the aggressive human rights abuses of the authoritarian regime in Havana, instead of giving hope to the Cuban people, his office has spent its time calling on the United States to lift sanctions on this oppressive communist regime. When the Iranian regime began a new wave of brutalizing and massacring 40,000 of its citizens, Turk remained silent for 12 days.
0: Now, this UN envoy responds to slam to France, suggesting that we are more isolated now than North Korea because of the unpopularity of the war in Iran. Number 32.
2: I must point out that there is a member of this council that will feign moral outrage and pretend to lecture the rest of us about every topic, whether it's about the very conflict we're discussing yet again today, or even those unrelated to international peace and security, like human rights. That is why we walked out during France's intervention. This disingenuous grandstanding is tiresome, but we have tolerated it out of a sense of camaraderie and mutual respect as P5 members. We have stood by this member state through every conflict in which their freedoms have been imperiled. And today, I remind them that it is the United States that remains the beacon of liberty for the world. As such, we will not be affording them the benefit of listening to their politicized drivel until they renounce their condescending and disrespectful rhetoric and behave in a manner commensurate with their seat on this council. I thank you.
3: The representative of France has asked for the floor to make an additional statement. I give him the floor. Thank you, Mr. President. Mr. President, we this year celebrate the 250th anniversary of the United States, and everyone knows, is all too aware, that France took place in those celebrations a few days ago. The Statue of Liberty, not very far from here, was lit up. We are
0: in other words, France is now retreating from their statement. Oh, we think America's great. We applaud America. We celebrated America's 250th birthday. You just said because of the unpopularity of the Iran war, America is now as isolated and as unpopular as North Korea. And now he's engaging in something the French are frankly quite skillful at, retreating. Dr. Fauci consistently said that he never ordered any shutdown. That's not what he told a group of students back in 2020. I'll have that for
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0: 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I am Larry Elder. We are Salem News Channel. 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I've been with them, traveled with them. I've seen the effect that they have. Not only do they do awesome work in 17 countries, but you know that adage about blessing a man by not just giving him fish, but teaching him how to fish? 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
0: It's a blessing that you make possible, because your donations are the key. 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That's 855-918-4673. Recall the call we got yesterday from Magnificent Mark from Los Angeles. I'm not going to imitate his voice. Okay, maybe I will.
16: Larry, what? Why is it that red states had higher fatality rates than blue states did? You're railing about Republican governors doing a better job. Then why is it that red states had higher fatality rates than blue states?
0: Is that pretty much? Dr. Deborah Birch, remember her? The one that wore those scarves? 2020-ish. She was the coordinator of the White House Coronavirus Task Force. And she often, when President Trump would be speaking and Fauci would be there, would roll her eyes at what President Trump was saying. Remember that? Well, now she's saying that Democrat states, also known as blue states, quote, overclosed, close quote, to show that they were really serious about the pandemic, number 54.
17: When President Trump said to me, we will never close down America again, as what happened, and which I couldn't understand how that happened so rapidly. We put out guidelines to slow the spread, and the next thing we know, everything is closed down. Now I know that Dr. Fauci was having private conversations with these governors and mayors to tell them to close the schools.
0: Okay, hold on right there. Now I know, because of the diary, that Dr. Fauci was having private conversations telling them to shut down. I didn't know that. I was working with Fauci. I had no idea he was telling people like the mayor of New York and the governor of California. Am I raising my voice again, Mr. McConnell? Just kind of going too high? Mr. McConnell, my engineer, says sometimes I go too high and I blow out people's eardrums. And I keep telling him it's better than too low. It's like when I first started radio. I was told, Larry, you speak too quickly. I said, no, you hear too slowly. You pick it up, raise your game. Anyway, so she's now learning, didn't know, she's working elbow to elbow with Dr. Fauci, had no idea he was telling the mayor of New York, Bill de Blasio, and the COS, which is how he put it, which stands for Chief of Staff of Gavin Newsom, to shut down his state. I didn't know this until I read the diaries. And then she proceeds to talk about what Democrat states did. Continue, please.
17: Mayors to tell them to close the schools and to tell them, while we were trying to figure out how to contain the virus without doing all of that, a long way of saying, you know, you have to follow what your commander in chief is saying to you. That doesn't mean that you change the science. It doesn't mean you change the data. But you figure out a way to execute the plan that they want. So when President Trump on, I think, April 4th said, we'll never do this again to the country, we pivoted to How do we bring testing so that people are aware of their status? No one wants to infect anybody else. But if you get them tests, instead of quarantining people who are exposed, you just only tell the people who are infected to stay home. That is a very different approach. It worked fabulously in universities. It's why we were able to keep them open, and Secretary DeVos was working on keeping K through 12 open. There were solutions, but it became very political, and we all have to be aware, because it was a presidential election year, it was really important for blue states to show that they were taking it very seriously, and they overclosed.
0: It was important for blue states to say they were taking this seriously, and so they overclosed? Can you back that up a little bit? Let me have that one more time, please.
17: Important for blue states to show that they were taking it very seriously, and they overclosed. And we just have to be honest that that happened. And that's why that discussion from both sides of the aisle and a resolution and a way to go forward is critical so that we can do this right in the future.
0: So she had no idea Dr. Fauci was advising people to shut down, because Dr. Fauci was denying that he was advising people to shut down. He certainly said, I don't have the power to do that. However, this is 2020. He's at Holy Cross, and he's answering a student's question about the most critical decision that he made during the pandemic. Number 63, please.
18: Alfonso Del Aguila has a question. Alfonso is a psych major on the pre-dental track.
19: Thank you for joining us today, Dr. Fauci. My question for you is, what was the most crucial decision you had to make during the pandemic, and what was the critical thought process that took you through it?
20: Yeah, the most crucial, it was a decision to make a recommendation to the president. It wasn't my decision that I could implement. And when it became clear that when we had community spread in the country with a few cases of community spread, this was way before there was a major explosion like we saw in the Northeastern Corridor driven by New York City metropolitan area, I recommended to the president that we shut the country down.
0: Okay, hold on. I recommended to the president that he shut the country down. Please continue.
20: President, that we shut the country down. And that was a very difficult decision, because I knew it would have serious economic consequences, which it did. But there was no way to stop the explosive spread that we knew would occur if we didn't do that. And unfortunately, since we actually did not shut down completely the way China did, the way Korea did, the way Taiwan did, we actually did see spread even though we shut down. And I know for those of you who follow this in the media, if you look at the things that, for example, have happened in the southern part of the country, in Florida, Texas, Georgia, Arizona, and California, where they had a big spike in infection.
0: Bottom line is, he made recommendations to shut down. Now we're going to come back about those recommendations. Don't go away.
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22: The Answer. With SRN News, I'm John Scott. Iran and Oman working on a temporary deal to reopen the Strait of Hormuz. And meanwhile, the Pentagon is urging the U.S. defense industry to boost weapons production. Iran has made new demands for negotiations with the U.S., stating talks cannot resume until the conditions are met. Gary Cordery wins the Republican nomination for governor of Hawaii. Josh Green wins the Democratic nomination for governor. U.S. Immigration and Customs Enforcement expecting every officer and agent in the field to be equipped with a body camera by the end of August, providing a visual record of immigration enforcement operations. WNBA Commissioner Kathy Engelbert has sent a memo to teams that addresses ongoing discussions around transgender athletes. The topic will be discussed further by a task force of team presidents. This is SRN News.
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2: 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A look at America's founding principles and the leaders who shaped our nation.
3: In 1796, George Washington made one of the most consequential decisions in American history. He chose not to seek a third term as president. So why does that matter? Because America was not built on permanent rulers. It was built on ordered liberty. Faith teaches that authority is a stewardship, not a possession. Leaders are accountable to God for how they use power. And why does that still matter today? Because republics survive when leaders respect limits and citizens defend them. Washington's lesson still stands. A republic is preserved when power has limits, and public service remains a duty to God and country, not a path to personal rule.
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0: 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You know my favorite part about what Gavin Newsom said? Had an early dinner. But that doesn't matter. Friends, thank you for coming on. Who was having his dinner? I'm fascinated by how people, particularly young people, they get them from these so-called news aggregators. Take it from the top. What is a news aggregator?
28: Yeah, so what we're talking about here is if you're watching or listening to us right now, we're talking about your friends or family members, and particularly young people who are kind of the drive-bys, who kind of parachute in, parachute out of news. We're looking at Google News, Apple News, MSN. There's a few others out there, Yahoo, AOL. They are aggregators, and what do I mean by that? They cross-post articles that are from the Associated Press, from the New York Times, from Washington Post, Al Jazeera, so on and so forth. All of the kinds of outlets that are discussed and critiqued on this show, they are posted on Apple News as curated stories from the best journalists and the top news outlets that Apple and Google and each of these outlets believe is indicative, representative of what's going on in the world. So whether you like it or not, every iPhone has Apple News on it. Every Android phone has Google News on it. And depending on whether you get rid of them or not, you'll get push notifications with Google News alerts. And I think young people see that as a very quick hit of, I guess, dopamine, for lack of a better term, to be able to get 10 headlines or however many headlines they want, see what's going on in the world, make judgments, and then they parachute out. And what we see, and we've been monitoring at Free Speech America and Newsbusters, is it's taking the same stale far-left elite journalism and simply dressing it up with the Apple and Google logos to, I would say, unsuspecting consumers. And that is a huge problem in terms of shaping public opinion about really any topic. The war, Fauci, you name it. And it colors people's opinions with discredited outlets. Well, of course, not covering, including conservatives, conservative journalists. There's many conservative news outlets that do terrific journalism that you and this audience are very familiar with.
0: Now, you have for years talked about the bias of the nightly news programs, ABC, NBC, CBS, where, for example, covering Donald Trump, well over 90% of the news is negative. The lopsided nature of these news aggregates is about the same. I'm looking at what Google's putting out, what Apple's putting out. It's about the same.
28: Correct. Yeah. Our friends at All Sides, a metric that we often use when we're engaging in studies, so it's not just we, the Media Research Center, are making determinations about whether an outlet is liberal or conservative, that we trust another outlet that kind of is a third party, kind of independent of any of our decision making. They have found recently in a new report that they've come out with that Google, 73% of their articles are from what they deem left-leaning sources, and only 1% from the right.
0: Hold on. 1% from the right.
28: 1% to 70% on the left.
0: So nothing from Daily Wire, nothing from Fox, nothing from Newsmax, nothing from the Washington Times, nothing from the Washington Beacon, virtually nothing like that.
28: I will say that 1% is probably from FoxNews.com, but none of the other outlets that you mentioned that engage in serious journalism, enterprise reporting, on the ground, in hot zones. The Daily Wire was in Minneapolis at the beginning of the year with a camera crew and people writing articles. Over on Apple, it was slightly less bad, but it's still pretty bad. 50% to the left, 50. To the right, 2%.
0: Well, that's twice as...
28: It's still
0: twice, remarkable. Twice as good as the other one. What about Breitbart?
28: Oh, my gosh, yeah.
0: What about Breitbart?
28: Yeah, Breitbart, not included. Washington Examiner, not included. It's an afterthought to these folks, and you try to press them on it, and they don't really see a reason for it. With some of the ones that they also put on, there, it's not just American liberal outlets, Larry. What's disturbing in particular is Google has leaned into Al Jazeera as a major news consumer. Al Jazeera is seeing massive increases in its traffic, and we believe that is in large part by Google. The Guardian, a UK Labour Party organ, is another top site that these apps turn to. Deutsche Welle, the state broadcaster over in Germany, you'll often see in the top a couple dozen stories per day. It's stunning that you're going to foreign outlets, Larry, and not including American conservative outlets. It is simply stunning. And they would argue always, Larry, the pushback to any of these stats that we always provide is, well, folks can curate their feeds. Well, that's not true. In the case of Apple, top and trending stories, which is about as far as a consumer is going to go on a normal basis, unless you're an active news junkie, those you cannot change. They are fixed to the top. So if they say, we're going to put three CNN...
0: Larry Elder here. 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
0: Is that how it works?
28: Well, as I pointed out there at the end of the last block with Apple, you can for your main news, your news feed necessarily, but when it comes to trending and the top stories, which obviously is it, the title denotes, it's at the very top. You can't do anything about that. So when you first pull up Apple News, that is a fixed set of stories curated by Apple, that doesn't really adjust to your habits at all. And for Google, it's largely the same as well. It requires an active engagement on your part, which kind of defeats the entire purpose. If they're going to curate a newsfeed for you, and you can't really do much to change it based on your habits and the algorithms, it doesn't strike me as particularly enterprising.
0: Mm-hmm.
28: And because of that, it's a lot of the same stale partisan narratives, Larry, that you see on the old analog televisions. And so that's why we say it's really a two-front war that we see at the MRC, fighting both the old media and presenting old media in a new way. Because these stories are no different. Like a New York Times story, for example, on Apple News, that is in the print edition as well. So it's just in two different places, the same bias.
0: Speaking of the war, I just read a poll from McLaughlin commissioned by the Tea Party Patriots about the war. And they asked people that Iran is getting close to getting a nuclear weapon. They vowed to use it. If they don't use it, do you believe that they will wreak havoc on the world, something like that. Anyway, a long question, right. Setting it up, informing people that Iran has consistently talked about death to Israel, death to America. Given this, do you support what Donald Trump is doing? Overwhelmingly, they said yes. Which is the opposite of what we hear all the time on CBS, NBC, ABC, that the war is intensely unpopular. Now, will this Breitbart article that talks about the Tea Party commissioned McLaughlin survey pass the eyeballs of young people or in this country?
28: I sadly don't think so. And the interesting thing too is CBS News commissioned a similar poll that found, you know, general questions about the war. People obviously had negative feelings, so they cited gas prices, but buried within the poll, Larry, well at the bottom, they also asked, do you agree with the president's aims here? And by overwhelming margins, Americans showed the same sort of attitudes and responses as the poll that you just read there from our friends at Tea Party Patriots, that they do support what the president is doing, and they do believe that Iran is a unique, evil, genocidal regime, an irrational actor that must be dealt with, that poses a threat to the region, the United States, and the world. But it's about the narrative. It's electioneering, Larry. It's election interference on the part of these networks, these news apps, and these organs, these newspapers in rags to try and tamp down and promote negativity. That was what CNN was doing with its own poll, basically pointing out, you know, things are going so poorly for Donald Trump. Like, doesn't matter what the Democrats believe. And obviously, we know the American people are a lot more nuanced mm-hmm. than that.
0: Curtis, I have a syndicated column weekly, and I wrote a column recently about the meeting that Donald Trump had with the NATO Secretary General Mark Rutte, in which Rutte said mm-hmm. that Iran was close to getting a nuclear weapon, that Trump did the right thing, as a leader of the free world, is how he put it, and the world is safer. So I checked Associated Press, I checked Reuters, I checked LA Times, New York Times, to find out how they covered this. Either they did not mention this exchange at all, or if they did, it was buried in the story. So a lot of Americans who, quote, oppose the war are completely unaware that this man, who is the NATO General Secretary, kind of like the commissioner of the NFL, has said that Iran is close to getting a nuclear weapon. It seemed to me that should have been the lead. That should have been a big deal. It wasn't even mentioned, as I've said in those outlets.

0: on this. Recently, the Washington Post editorial side put out a video, and they explain very carefully, very clearly, that the top 1% pay more than their fair share in taxes, over 40% of the federal income taxes, and they make about 20% of the nation's income. So if you're doing it consistent with what their income is, they are overtaxed. Washington Post, now that's, of course, left wing. Did this get into the Microsoft, Apple, Google, Yahoo, TikTok aggregates?
1: No, it's those kind of editorials, Larry, they don't make the headlines. The only way they do make headlines is if there are stories written by CNN, Brian Stelter, Oliver Darcy, The World, criticizing the Washington Post, saying, what is the Washington Post doing here? It doesn't understand its audience that votes over 90% for Democrats.
0: Wow, I thought because of the Washington Post, it would slide through. And I said on my show, well, maybe some people on the left now will have their eyes opened up because the majority of Americans have no blooming idea. I saw a poll once, real quickly, Curtis, only 12% of the American people knew that the top 1% pay over 40% of the income taxes. Most of the top 1% didn't know it.
1: It's been that way for a while, and yet for some reason, well, we know why. The left wants to make that even higher. I mean, the tax burden is just simply ridiculous. That's why states are going broke.
0: Curtis Houck, Managing Editor, MRC Newsbusters. Curtis, I have to have you back soon. Thank you very much. Good stuff.
1: Thank you so much, Larry. Take care.
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4: Larry, this is Kevin from Michigan. Hi, thank you for having such a great show. I was wanting to ask you a question. I was wondering how come they're not talking about Javier Becerra because he withheld evidence from a congressional investigation against Anthony Fauci. How come he isn't being called in? And that should be a gift to Steve Hilton. You guys should let the people really know. You should call Steve Hilton back on your show and talk about Javier Becerra a little bit more and about how he covered up for Anthony Fauci. Because Fauci, he's a fascist, atheist, ugly, criminal individual. And he should be arrested and he should be behind bars. Thank you for your show.
5: 888-971-SAGE, 888-971-7243. I am Larry Elder. 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It's not a crime to be ugly, otherwise, well. But that's a really interesting point about Javier Becerra and his role in promoting the various things that were said about the vaccine and the coronavirus. We'll look into that. Thank you for the call. John Yu, who was with the DOJ, now he's a professor at UC Berkeley, talks about why it is that Fauci took the fifth, number 46.
6: Expressed by well-known virologists, go down and down and down. He's either lying then, or is he lying to his diary? Who is it? And tell us now. And you're right, Brian. He can't claim that the pardon would cover any of his answers now. You can only be pardoned for lying to Congress from before the pardon. If he commits a lie before Congress now, he'll be committing a federal crime and could be prosecuted.
7: I mean, he's saying, you know, I didn't shut anybody down. I never shut any schools down. And then we find out in his diary, spoke with Bill de Blasio, mayor of New York City, convinced him, based on what I was saying publicly in my conversation, to shut down New York City schools. Had a similar call with Ann O'Leary and Governor Gavin Newsom of California. Between our conversations and our TV appearances, he shut down the schools. So, what are you saying you had nothing to do with the shutdowns that in retrospect were totally unnecessary and kids were never in danger?
5: When we come back, President Trump says the United States will respond after a drone attack on a tanker in Egypt. Ron Johnson cross-examined Dr. Fauci and talked about the cost of his bad advice. James Tallarico lied about an alleged case of police brutality. And why did an WNBA owner get suspended? Hint, it has something to do with Caitlin Clark's so-called enforcer, the increasingly popular Sophie Cunningham. Mayor Mamdani published a list of New York property owners with their names and addresses. Property owners who could be hit with a new property tax, including those who voted for him. All of this and more. I'm Larry Elder. Do not leave town.
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10: News this hour from Town Hall. I'm John Scott. A recent Senate hearing on the Muslim Brotherhood turned sharply partisan as Democrats on the panel boycotted the proceedings led by Texas Republican Ted Cruz. More from Ron Taylor.
11: Senator Cruz maintains that the Muslim Brotherhood's influence in the U.S. has been underestimated and vowed to hold accountable anyone who finances or supports terrorism. During the hearing, he also criticized Michigan Democratic Senate nominee Abdul Al-Sayed, citing alleged ties through family members to Muslim Brotherhood-affiliated groups. All five Democrats on the Senate Judiciary Subcommittee skipped the hearing. The dispute underscores deep divisions over national security and counterterrorism policy. Ron Taylor reporting.
10: Ukrainian President Zelensky visited Serbia for talks with its president.
12: It's been 8 years since a Ukrainian president visited Serbia and held talks with Serbian President Aleksandar Vučić. This visit came as Russia attacks Kiev and its surrounding region, where at least four people were killed, including a child. Zelensky said deliveries of Patriot air defense interceptors had slowed and that the U.S. has agreed to let Ukraine manufacture Patriot systems, but bureaucracy is slowing the process of obtaining licenses. I'm Rika Ann Garcia.
10: U.S. Immigration and Customs Enforcement expects every officer and agent in the field to be equipped with a body camera by the end of August. It's a rapid expansion that could provide an unprecedented visual record of the federal government's immigration enforcement operations. Nagasaki marking the 81st anniversary of the U.S. atomic bombing. The mayor calling nuclear weapons absolute evil on Sunday. The number of survivors of the bombing has fallen to 91,105, their average age now exceeding 86. More on these stories from townhall.com.
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10: The Trump administration rolling out a new effort aimed at helping military veterans move into trucking careers after their service.
17: Transportation Secretary Sean Duffy has launched the Freedom Haulers program, which encourages veterans to enter the trucking industry by highlighting career opportunities and benefits. The administration says veterans' experience operating military vehicles makes them well-suited for life on the road. Promotion of the program has been tied to the administration's broader crackdown on illegal aliens with commercial drivers licenses. Officials say trucking jobs can offer competitive pay, flexible schedules, benefits, training assistance, and signing bonuses. Richard Boyd reporting.
10: Lake Mead, the largest reservoir in the United States, has plummeted to its lowest water level since it was created some 90 years ago. Just another sign of a crisis plaguing the Colorado River, a major waterway that supplies water to the U.S. West. News at townhall.com. A controversial name change has angered over a million Californians.
15: More than 1.3 million people in the Golden State signed petitions to place Proposition 39 on the November ballot. Supporters say the state's attorney general has rewritten the voter guide language, changing a description of voter ID and citizenship verification requirements in a wording that says citizens would be barred from voting without government-issued IDs. Critics call the move misleading and politically motivated. Ken Lorman reporting.
10: The childhood home of Apollo 11 astronaut Neil Armstrong is up for sale. Its future uncertain. Owned by a retired history teacher for more than 40 years, the house in Wapakoneta, Ohio, has been preserved. The owner hoping that someone will buy it and donate it to the Armstrong Museum. More on these stories at townhall.com.
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20: We'll see lots of sunshine today with highs in the lower 80s and northwest wind under 10 miles an hour. Mostly clear tonight, lows in the mid-50s. Sunny skies and lower 80s Monday, clear and upper 50s Monday night. Sunny on Tuesday with highs in the lower 80s. You can always get the latest weather at theanswerportland.com. I'm meteorologist Matthew Harding on AM 1640, The Answer.
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23: We have breaking news out of Washington today. Todd Blanche's nomination for Attorney General hangs in the balance. And so does construction of the White House ballroom. There is news on both, and we'll bring you the latest in just a moment. Tennesseans went to the polls last night in their state's primary, and there was a surprise loser. Who was it? We'll tell you. And President Trump tries again to curtail birthright citizenship. He has two new executive orders, and we have the details of that as well. Today is Friday, August the 7th. I'm Scott Jennings, broadcasting for Salem, and we're coming to you from Louisville, Kentucky. On this day in 2007, baseball history changed with one swing of the bat. Barry Bonds stepped into the plate in San Francisco against Washington Nationals pitcher Mike Bassick. The count went full, and then this, cut four.
24: Three balls and two strikes. The overshift is on, and Bassick deals. And Bonds hits one high. Hits it deep. It is out of here. 756. Bonds stands alone. He is on top of the all-time home run list.
23: Barry Bonds launching home run 756 into the right center field seats, breaking the record that had long been held by Hank Aaron. The game stopped, the fireworks exploded, and Aaron himself appeared on the scoreboard with a recorded message congratulating Bonds. But this was no ordinary celebration, because by then Bonds was at the center of baseball's steroid scandal, and his pursuit of Hank Aaron had become one of the most controversial record chases in sports history. Bonds would finish his career with 762 home runs. Nearly two decades later, the record still stands. Barry Bonds, home run number 756 on this day in 2007. Breaking news to begin the show today. Acting Attorney General Todd Blanche appears to have enough votes for confirmation. Despite losing a couple of Republicans this week, this morning, Louisiana Senator Bill Cassidy announced that he will support Blanche, and that locks in, or at least it appears to lock in, 50 votes. J.D. Vance can break the tie. Should be done by this weekend. And more breaking news, just into the show here. A federal appeals court has ordered the Trump administration to stop above-ground construction of the new $400 million White House ballroom. In a 2-1 decision, the D.C. Circuit ruled that President Trump cannot build the massive 90,000-square-foot addition without congressional approval. Underground work on bunkers and other national security facilities can continue. Now, the court is delaying its ruling for 2 weeks. That gives Trump time to appeal it to the Supreme Court, and you know he will. Now down to Tennessee, where the primary last night produced a couple of noteworthy results. First, in the Republican primary for governor, Marsha Blackburn, currently U.S. Senator, defeated two opponents with 43% of the vote. She'll face Democrat Jerry Green in the fall. It's Blackburn versus Green for governor. I'd say advantage Blackburn in that race. Elsewhere, something of an upset here. Congressman Andy Ogles of the House Freedom Caucus lost his primary against a man named Charlie Hatcher, who's a former state agriculture commissioner. Ogles had the support of President Trump, but a clean energy super PAC spent about $2 million opposing Ogles and supporting Hatcher. Ogles was criticized by some Republicans for not campaigning hard enough or raising the money necessary to win. Ogles found himself running in a new congressional district after Republicans redrew the lines earlier this year. The district, which once included part of Nashville, now stretches from a cluster of suburbs outside of Nashville all the way down to Memphis. As for Mr. Hatcher, he's a well-liked dairy farmer who had the support of several prominent Republicans in the state, including the outgoing Governor Bill Lee. Although Trump went for Ogles here, Hatcher had emphasized his support for Trump, even without the endorsement. Yesterday afternoon, President Trump signed a couple of executive orders dealing with birthright citizenship. This comes after the Supreme Court struck down his original executive order on the matter. Trump versus Barbara was that case. So what did the president do yesterday? The first order non-exhaustively identifies certain categories of children of aliens who are not entitled to birthright citizenship, consistent with historical exceptions to birthright citizenship recognized by the Supreme Court in the Barbara case. The second order delegates presidential authorities to the Secretary of State and Secretary of Homeland Security and directs them to halt the practice of birth tourism. Here's the president on that. Cut five.
0: We had a very unfortunate decision in the Supreme Court concerning birthright. It was close, but a very, very unfortunate decision. So we're making adjustments because it's very unfair. This was done for a different reason. This was done right after the Civil War. This was for the babies of slaves. And what's happening now, people are building businesses around it. From wealthy people are building businesses around birthright citizenship. That's not the way it's supposed to work. It's a disgrace. They're buying their way in, and we're not going to let it happen.
23: Trump, of course, is right about this. Birth tourism has turned the 14th Amendment into a travel package. White House Staff Secretary Will Scharf laid out the facts in the Oval Office about why this is necessary. Cut seven.
2: The law is absolutely clear. What we're talking about, as Stephen said, with respect to birth tourism, something that used to happen incidentally, where somebody who happened to be on vacation here went into labor early and had a baby. This was sort of a relatively small problem. What we've seen in recent years, though, is organized rings, at times criminal rings, setting up a system whereby tens, hundreds, thousands, tens of thousands of people can come to this country in an organized fashion and give birth here purely for the sake of obtaining birthright citizenship. This order takes a number of different actions intended to combat those sorts of organized practices. We look very heavily at denying visas to people that we have reason to believe are coming here for that purpose. Visas both for putative parents, but also for the people organizing these rings. There's also obviously a law enforcement component.
23: You know, whatever you think of the broader birthright citizenship debate, surely the 14th Amendment was never intended to create an international birth tourism industry. Back to Michigan, fallout from the state's primary on Tuesday continues. There's a real split in the Democratic Party, with many supporters of Haley Stevens wondering how they could ever support a radical for Senate like Abdul El Sayed, and Republican Mike Rogers is moving to take advantage of the split. He has issued an appeal this morning. Take a listen to this in full. Cut 15.
3: If you're among the majority of Democratic voters that woke up on Wednesday feeling, well, hopeless, because the person who won does not represent your values, well, just know, there is still hope. 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The fight is far greater than just left versus right. The fight is for the very soul of our nation. Over the next 90 days, I'm going to work hard to earn your trust, to earn your support, and earn your vote. 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
23: Now, our friend Julian Epstein, longtime Democratic strategist, announced this morning he was donating to and supporting Mike Rogers for Senate. He writes in an op-ed for Fox News, Democrats aren't coddling Scandinavian-style socialists. They're getting into bed with a nihilistic, deconstructionist brand of third worldism. Expect this theme to permeate the campaign for the rest of the year. Let's talk supplements for a moment. 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
27: 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Saving Western civilization, one busted leftist narrative at a time. 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
23: All right, Friday, August the 7th, Common Sense for the American People. Thanks for joining us here on Salem. I'm Scott Jennings. Thought I'd take a few minutes here and just go over what is happening in the United States Senate today. They are trying to clear a backlog of several issues before they wrap up, and the Senate would not come back until September the 14th. This will be the August recess in D.C. parlance. Sometimes they call it the August district or state work period. So this is the Senate working through a number of issues today. First of all, here's what President Trump has said he wants the Senate to do. Let's listen to the president. Cut nine.
0: I believe strongly in terminating the filibuster. And by the way, getting Save America Act approved immediately and about 400 other things in every hour of every day. Boom, boom, boom. You get whatever you want.
23: Okay, that's the president's desires. I don't believe they are going to be terminating the filibuster or passing the SAVE Act today, so that continues to be outstanding. However, the president, although he'll be disappointed with that, did get some welcome news today, and that is on his nominee for Attorney General, Todd Blanch. Todd Blanch has been the acting Attorney General for several months. He's been angling for the top job, and he's been working through the Senate confirmation process. It was a bit of drama about whether he was going to get the votes because Republicans Lisa Murkowski and Susan Collins have announced their opposition to Blanch. That meant it all came down to Bill Cassidy of Louisiana. Senator Cassidy, you might recall, lost a primary this year because President Trump had backed someone else. So there was some drama about whether Cassidy would fall in line with the president's agenda here and back Todd Blanch. But ultimately, he said that he will. Here's Cut 10.
1: Between Mr. Blanch and another acting attorney general who may not run the department effectively under President Trump, and who indeed may not be as good as Mr. Blanch, this puts at risk the progress made fighting violent crime, human and drug trafficking, and fraud. And this does not serve the American people well. This is not a referendum on President Trump. It is a decision regarding Mr. Blanch in very specific circumstances. All considered, I will vote for Mr. Blanch.
23: All right, Bill Cassidy saving the nomination of Todd Blanch, and that should get done today. In addition to that, Senate leadership is moving to clear a heavy backlog of executive and judicial nominees before they break here for August, and they should be having a vote on what I believe will be 74 nominations in block. So all sorts of things the president gets to appoint and the Senate has to confirm, those should move today in block. Also, other issues, and this is, I'm just going to do a quick check while we're talking here. So we're looking at the Senate floor right now, and on the Senate floor, they have a vote open on the Russia sanctions bill. You may have been reading about this, and it got renewed interest after the death of Senator Lindsey Graham, who had been pushing this very hard. But the Russia sanctions bill is being voted on as we speak, and I do see some action on the Senate floor. It looks like they're reading some names right now. Now, there was an amendment vote on this morning, and the amendment was offered by Rand Paul of Kentucky and Ron Wyden, so it was a bipartisan amendment, and it would have taken away some of the tariff authority that this bill gives to Donald Trump. This bill gives him vast tariff authority, so they wanted to take that out. The vote failed. It was final 32 in the affirmative and 64 were against. So that did not work out. So now we're on to final passage of the Russia sanctions bill. And they've renamed it, by the way, the Lindsey Graham bill. This would allow President Trump and future presidents to impose tariffs of up to 100% on major importers of Russian energy. It would give the president greater flexibility to raise import taxes on major economies like India, China, and the European Union without the legal limits and ambiguity of the tools, the tariff tools that he has used thus far. So this was actually a big deal, but this certainly strengthens the president's hand when it comes to using tariffs for the purposes of national security. The expectation here is that this bill is going to pass this afternoon. It passed a key procedural hurdle last week by an 86-12 vote. So it doesn't feel like it's going to be unanimous, but we are expecting the Russia sanctions bill, named for Lindsey Graham, to pass. Doesn't feel like they're going to get to the Clarity Act. That's the cryptocurrency bill. There's a bill on college athletics hanging out there that does have bipartisan support. The president does say he'll sign it. Unclear. Farm bill still unclear. So still some things to do in the Senate, but some work is getting done. We're going to take a break. We'll talk more news when you come back. Scott Jennings on Salem. Stay with us.
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20: Answer. With SRN News, I'm John Scott. Iran has warned that it will not reopen the Strait of Hormuz unless the United States meets six demands, including lifting sanctions, withdrawing military forces from around the country, and paying compensation for two wars. The demands come as Tehran and Oman attempt to finalize an arrangement governing shipping through the strait. The Senate confirming Todd Blanche as the next Attorney General of the United States. Darlene Graham, the sister of the late Senator Lindsey Graham, is running in a crowded Republican Senate primary on Tuesday. She was appointed to fill out his term after he died. Now she wants to serve a full 6 years and has the endorsement of President Trump. And Jorge Messi, the father of soccer star and Argentina captain Lionel Messi, has died. He was 68. This is SRN News.
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3: We'll see lots of sunshine today with highs in the lower 80s and northwest wind under 10 miles an hour. Mostly clear tonight, lows in the mid-50s. Sunny skies and lower 80s Monday, clear and upper 50s Monday night. Sunny on Tuesday with highs in the lower 80s. You can always get the latest weather at theanswerportland.com. I'm meteorologist Matthew Harding on AM 1640, The Answer.
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23: Lindsey Graham of South Carolina, the final vote, 86 to 11. And that'll send it over to the House for consideration. So, as predicted, this has passed, and the attempt to strip out the tariff authority for the president was defeated. In other news, when something is important in the Middle East, Adam Credo, our next guest, is usually one of the first reporters to uncover it. He covers national security and foreign policy and has built a reputation for breaking stories that the legacy media often misses. His latest in the Free Beacon looks at whether the United Nations is obstructing an American investigation into possible Hamas infiltration of its Gaza operations. Adam, welcome into the Scott Jennings Show.
5: Appreciate you having me. Always a pleasure.
23: Yeah, thanks for the work that you do. Let's dive into this latest story that you have. You have an article here about a UN group in Gaza that many people believe has been infiltrated by Hamas. What is this group, and what are the accusations? What is the nature of the story?
5: Sure. So this is the United Nations Relief and Works Agency. This is a humanitarian group that has operated in Gaza for quite some time, decades now. And there have always been reports of them being a bit too cozy with Hamas, letting them store weapons in their facilities, letting them use their facilities to fire onto Israel and commit acts of terrorism. The questions became even more pronounced in the wake of the October 7th massacre, when it was actually determined by Israel first and then others that UNRWA actually employed more than 100 people who participated in those October 7th attacks. Now, what's interesting here is the USAID Inspector General. That is not USAID itself. It's the Inspector General that's responsible for monitoring how American foreign assistance is doled out across the globe. It's an important distinction. They're a law enforcement agency, and they're separate from USAID, which is largely defunct now. What they found is that, yes, in fact, more than 100 UNRWA employees were members of Hamas, and they also found through the course of their investigation that the UN, including UNRWA and at least six other agencies, don't really want to provide information about those employees or cooperate into their ongoing investigation surrounding Hamas interference into aid delivery.
23: Adam, here is why your story caught my attention, because there is still a propaganda war going on around October the 7th, around the plight of the people in Gaza. And the accusation is that Israel and even the United States were obstructing or stopping or prohibiting aid from getting to people in Gaza. Now, Israel, as you pointed out, and others have said that's the opposite of what's happening. Israel and the United States are trying to get the aid into the Palestinian people, but it's the Hamas that, in fact, is doing the obstruction, or they're stealing it and then stealing it and selling it. I thought your story was interesting because, to me, this speaks to this sort of ongoing propaganda war. It sounds like what's going on here is that Hamas has, in fact, infiltrated the aid distribution system and was the problem here. Is that how you see it?
5: Yeah, there's very much a propaganda war, and this is one of the most important aspects of the story, that once you put the propaganda war aside, the accusations, he said, she said, Israel's obstructing aid, you're left with facts. And the facts of the matter, according to the U.S. investigation that's been going on for more than a year and is ongoing and continuing and even expanding to, I believe, over 1,000 members of UNRWA, who are actually affiliated with Hamas. Again, this is the United Nations paying salaries of Hamas members. And what you find is that it's exactly Hamas who's stealing aid. Hamas is interfering in delivery. They're infiltrating aid groups, whether they're affiliated with the United Nations or otherwise outside nonprofit charities that operate there. That evidence is clear. The Inspector General itself found late last year that United Nations trucks were commandeered by Hamas. Hamas embedded its personnel into key positions in UN aid organizations to ensure that aid went directly to them. These are the facts of the matter. Israel is allowing trucks in, but the UN has a consistent problem with stopping Hamas from stealing the aid. And that's exactly what the Inspector General is out there to figure out. It's also why, by the way, we stopped giving money to UNRWA, specifically for this reason.
23: Adam Credo is with the Washington Free Beacon, has a new investigation out. I suggest you read it about what's going on here with the United Nations and being infiltrated by Hamas in Gaza. You're talking about United Nations here, agencies. We pay, the United States pays money to the United Nations, and you're talking about Hamas having infiltrated this whole structure. I have to ask, has American taxpayer money found its way into the hands of Hamas in Gaza?
5: Most likely, particularly under the Biden administration and programs going back to that era. I actually reported separately during the time of the Biden administration that there was a move internally from the early days of the administration at the State Department to get specific permission from the Treasury Department, that is OFAC, who oversees funds that might be going to terrorist groups. And they issued a determination that while it's incredibly likely that this U.S. aid and money will be siphoned by Hamas, diverted by Hamas, they wanted to find a way to go ahead with it anyway. And that's exactly what they did. That's why the Inspector General has stepped in now, particularly under the Trump administration, to unearth exactly what happened to that money and to ensure that that never happens again. The Trump administration has been pretty strong and very clear about restricting the way U.S. funds are spent, but there's a lot of work for the Inspector General to do prior to this administration, what was happening in the Obama administration, in the Biden administration, and going back even further. And during those times, there's clear evidence that they knew aid and money would be diverted, but they wanted to push that priority anyway.
23: Well, I think they were more interested in giving in to the propaganda and giving in to all these Free Palestine radicals in their political base. I mean, recall that Joe Biden built that crazy pier project, you know, the pier to nowhere, which cost hundreds of millions of dollars. I think a U.S. soldier, at least one, died trying to fix it. But no aid was ever delivered. And it was literally a project to satisfy these people who were claiming that no aid was going in to the Palestinian people. And, of course, that wasn't true. I find that they did a lot of things for window dressing, Adam. They didn't do things for good reasons. They did a lot of things for PR purposes or window dressing, and it turned out exactly as you might imagine. You also have some information here in the story about how Hamas used its police force, its notoriously brutal police force, to intimidate aid workers who were trying to help in Gaza. Tell us about that.
5: Correct. So this is another piece of the Inspector General's investigation. It was a confidential report that I obtained a copy of, and it essentially looked at several U.S.-funded NGOs that were operating in Gaza. Now, these NGOs themselves were not accused of any wrongdoing, but the Inspector General wanted to know what the conditions are like on the ground, what they're operating against over there. And mostly all of these aid organizations admitted that the Hamas Ministry of Interior, which again is Hamas, it might not be its armed wing, but it very much is Hamas and it does their bidding, intimidated aid workers, threatened to obtain copies of their confidential employee data, threatened to sic the police on them if they did not allow them to establish personnel at aid sites, including most notably hospitals, which are very important to Hamas. They want to patrol those sites, and they use hospitals, as I also reported just recently, to torture, beat, and interrogate Gaza civilians that they see as against Hamas's effort. So this is all part of that network that Hamas polices and makes sure is under its thumb. These aid groups were operating in an environment where their every move was tracked by Hamas. And there are additional reports from watchdog groups, not the Inspector General itself, but there are many agencies that worked hand in glove with Hamas in order to perform their aid operations. That is, allowing Hamas officials to use sites at hospitals. There were reports that Hamas used a command and control center in a hospital that was located literally next door to an aid organization. So this is done for cover. Hamas wants Israel to bomb civilian sites so they can say that Israel is targeting civilians when, in fact, Hamas is embedded in these sites.
0: All right, Adam. So we know that the United Nations denied for a very long time that Hamas was interfering with aid delivery. We now know that simply wasn't true. And we know that they've been interfering with this investigation. As we sit here today, is the United Nations now cooperating at all?
5: Yes and no. They've responded to pieces of the investigation. I think most notably what they won't hand over is lists of their employees. The Inspector General would use these lists to determine if they're actually members of Hamas. They have methods and means to investigate and check back whether these individuals are who they say they are, or whether these individuals, in many cases that we've documented throughout the war, are actually doubling as members of Hamas. That's a big piece of it. And that information has not been furnished. There's a lot of other internal documentation that the Inspector General has requested, but has not yet gotten its hands on. I suspect the reason for that is the information will show exactly what you expect, that there is a comfortable relationship of either aid officials being Hamas members or Hamas members making sure that they can infiltrate this. You know, it's also very interesting. Some Hamas Ministry of Interior documents recently came to earth, and what they showed is Hamas keeps lists of aid workers, and they make notes on there. It's very interesting to see. We can work with this person. This person has expressed support for Hamas. This person is not willing to work with us. So they had a really thorough system, an extensive system for checking how they could manufacture support within aid agencies.
0: All right, final question. I'll give you the last word, 15 seconds. Bottom line, can we, as we sit here today, safely deliver humanitarian aid into Gaza without Hamas benefiting from it right now?
5: There's one primary solution, that's to remove Hamas control from the Gaza Strip. That's the only way to fully ensure Hamas does not get its hands on it. The only way to ensure it is for Hamas to go, for all of its officials to lay down their arms, remove themselves from government, and potentially go elsewhere, depending on what the final peace plan is. But if Hamas is there, Hamas will try to steal aid. They're doing it now.
0: Adam Credo with a Washington Free Beacon. Thanks for your work. Great story. We'll have you back.
5: Thank you, sir.
0: All right, let's talk about Noble Gold Investments, new partner here on the Scott Jennings Show. You hear a lot about investing in gold and silver these days. The real question, though, was never, should I do this, but who can I trust when I'm ready to pull the trigger? Noble Gold Investments, that's who I turn to. They've taken something that feels complicated, and they've made it simple. Whether you want bars or coins or just hold gold and silver in an IRA, those are the most common things people want to do. Noble Gold is there to guide you. You call them up. By the way, they're some of the most trusted people in America. You call them up and you explain your personal portfolio situation. They give you answers that are specific to your situation. I like that about them. 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More after this. Would you like to do something meaningful with lasting impact during this 250th anniversary of America? 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

0: gifted basically a silver platter with Abdul Al-Sayed, who has just so many receipts out there, so many clips of him saying how much he hates this, that, and the third about Michigan, how much he cares about things that have nothing to do with Michigan. And the simplest ploy that he has to go is Mike Rogers is for Michigan. Abdul Al-Sayed is for Palestine. Mike Rogers is for you. That's all he has to do.
1: Yeah, he had a great week. Overall, the socialist march in Michigan may turn a purple state a little more red here in 26. I'm going to give you my loser, and it's in the same bucket, Chuck Schumer. He and the establishment wanted Haley Stevens. They got Abdul El-Sayed. He then says, okay, I'll be for Abdul El-Sayed, who then immediately endorses, like, Chris Van Hollen for majority leader. Chuck Schumer had a rough week. Siraj Hashmi from Town Hall, you've been a great pundit. You're a great audience. Have a great weekend, and we'll see you Monday. Thanks for listening. You know, we hear a lot these days about conviction, but real conviction isn't measured by what you say when it's easy. It is measured by what you're willing to do when your beliefs are tested. And that's what makes Charlie Kirk, American Martyr, worth watching. Oh, our friend Charlie. At its heart, this is not a political story. It is the story of a man whose Christian faith shaped his character, guided his decisions, and gave him the courage to stand firm in the face of opposition. Charlie understood that faith isn't something that we practice for an hour on Sunday and then leave it behind. It's meant to influence how we live, how we lead, and how we serve others every day. Charlie's story challenges each of us to consider the legacy that we're building through our own faithfulness and whether we are willing to live boldly for Christ when it matters most. Go to angel.com/SJ. Do it today. Become an Angel Guild member. And when you do, you can watch Charlie Kirk, American Martyr, and help bring more stories of faith, courage, and conviction to audiences around the world.
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4: In 1796, George Washington made one of the most consequential decisions in American history. He chose not to seek a third term as president. So why does that matter? Because America was not built on permanent rulers. It was built on ordered liberty. Faith teaches that authority is a stewardship, not a possession. Leaders are accountable to God for how they use power. And why does that still matter today? Because republics survive when leaders respect limits and citizens defend them. Washington's lesson still stands. A republic is preserved when power has limits. And public service remains a duty to God and country, not a path to personal rule.
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6: News this hour from Town Hall. I'm John Scott. The Michigan Senate race is shaping up as a key battleground this fall.
7: Progressive Abdul El-Sayed narrowly defeated Rep. Haley Stevens in Michigan's Democratic Senate primary, winning by less than 2 points despite heavy establishment spending and an endorsement from Governor Gretchen Whitmer. Stevens outperformed expectations with rural and black voters, exposing potential weakness for El-Sayed in a general election. Republican Mike Rogers currently leads El-Sayed in the polls, giving Republicans reason for optimism in a state that could help decide control of the Senate. Willie Nelson, The White House.
6: The Senate has confirmed Todd Blanche as the next Attorney General of the United States. The close vote, 50-49, rather. Blanche's supporters say his experience as a federal prosecutor and the trust he earned working for President Trump as his personal attorney will help him in that role. One terrorism expert said today's threat landscape is more complex than ever, with a growing number of extremist groups operating across multiple regions. More from Bernie Bennett.
8: Colin Clark of the Soufan Center says terrorism has become increasingly diverse, making it harder for law enforcement to track and prevent attacks. Clark says while established groups like Al-Qaeda and Hezbollah remain concerns, newer organizations continue to emerge. He points to Al-Shabaab in Somalia, ISIS-K, and Al-Qaeda affiliates in Africa and Yemen as among the most dangerous threats. Clark defines terrorism as the use of violence to achieve political goals rather than financial gain. Bernie Bennett reporting.
6: And the Senate passing a short-term measure to keep federal agencies funded into early December and avoid a government shutdown during the campaign season. The bill generally funds the federal government at current levels through December 11th and has some funding exceptions that senators negotiated with the White House. The bill still needs to clear the House before it can head to the president. More from townhall.com.
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6: There's been a deadly boat accident in the water surrounding the Statue of Liberty in New York City.
10: The captain of the motorboat under arrest and facing 13 charges of reckless endangerment. The 22-foot vessel flipping over in New York Harbor, two people killed, a 27-year-old woman and a 5-month-old baby. Investigators say the boat was dangerously overloaded. Members of the New York City Police and Fire Department, along with the U.S. Coast Guard and Air Sea Rescue, helping to save those floating in the water with their life jackets on.
6: That's correspondent Laura Wetters reporting. And health officials in Louisiana are urging beachgoers to take precautions during a summertime surge in infections from a flesh-eating bacteria. Louisiana confirming 9 cases so far this year of Vibrio vulnificus, which is found in warm coastal waters. All were hospitalized. 5 died. Those numbers are above average. News and analysis at townhall.com. The son of former President Joe Biden with an update on his father's health.
11: Hunter Biden says his father's prostate cancer has spread to other parts of his body and is causing him pain. In an interview with the BBC broadcast late Friday, Hunter Biden grew emotional as he talked about the health of former President Joe Biden, who revealed his cancer diagnosis in May of last year, less than 4 months after he left the White House. Hunter Biden says the diagnosis has been tough on the family, saying it's really sad to watch, but he says I wish he would complain more because it's not good. He says his father is still doing his thing, though, speaking publicly about the issues that are important to him. Donna Water, Washington.
6: Jorge Messi, the father of soccer star and Argentina captain Lionel Messi, has died in the central Argentina city of Rosario. He was 68. More on these stories at townhall.com.
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15: The story shaping Washington and the world. I'm Tony Perkins.
16: Holding a witness in contempt is a serious thing, and it should be rare. But the contempt power exists for precisely this circumstance. Seeking the truth is not a witch hunt. Accountability is not vengeance. Accountability is what stands between the American people and a repeat of the mistakes and the very real consequences of the past.
15: That was Kentucky Senator Rand Paul, chairman of the Senate Homeland Security Committee, speaking Thursday on the committee's contempt resolution involving Dr. Anthony Fauci. We'll be joined by a member of that committee, Florida Senator Rick Scott. We'll also get an update on the confirmation process for Attorney General nominee Todd Blanche. Meanwhile, on the House side, the Ethics Committee dominated the week's congressional headlines.
17: We have a process. There's a process. The House Ethics Committee does that. We always withhold judgment on this, whether it's Republicans or Democrats. We're consistent because that process plays out. It's due process. They're allowed to make their case, the allegations, the evidence is evaluated, and a jury of their peers literally decides that.
15: That was House Speaker Mike Johnson earlier this week. Former Mississippi Congressman Greg Harper, who served two terms on the House Ethics Committee, joins us. And we'll get an update on the Middle East from CBN Middle East Bureau Chief Chris Mitchell. All of that and more coming up on This Week on Capitol Hill.
18: Today's edition of This Week on Capitol Hill is being presented by AARP.
15: Well, on Tuesday, primary races for the House and Senate delivered mixed results as the midterm battle for control of the Congress intensifies. The far left's momentum in Democratic primaries remains strong, with Democratic Socialist of America-backed candidate Abdul al-Sayed winning the Democratic nomination for U.S. Senate in Michigan. On the Republican side, Trump-backed candidates secured their party's nominations in Washington State, Kansas, and Michigan. Joining us now to discuss these races and what they reveal about both parties heading into November and the latest developments from Washington is Newsmax Chief Washington Correspondent James Rosen. James, welcome back to This Week on Capitol Hill.
19: Great to be back with you. Thank you, Tony.
15: So let's jump right into this. I want to get your main takeaways from Tuesday's primaries.
19: Well, once again, it's we see pitted against each other the different wings or factions within the Democratic Party, and once again we see the so-called Democratic Socialists ascendant, the win by Dr. Abdul al-Sayed, who is a physician but who has spent his career in the as a manager of public health programs. And who favors free universal medicine for all, etc., triumphed over Haley Stevens, an incumbent congresswoman who was backed by an influx of some upwards of $30 million from AIPAC and aligned groups, but who lacked the charisma, really. And you and I have talked about this before on this program. Once some of the Mamdani-backed candidates that are also backed by the Democratic Socialists of America, as al-Sayed is, triumphed in their respective races, every politico who's following this closely has to assess whether the triumph of these DSA-backed candidates reflects where the primary electorate is. And we have to remember that this, you know, the primaries in general are dominated by the base, by those who are most active, and that's especially true in an off year or a midterm year like this, not a presidential election year. But the professional politico has to assess, is this really where the primary base is at in their heads in terms of the substance of things? Are they all committed socialists? Or I think al-Sayed won with a plurality, not with a straight out majority. Or did the moderate centrist forces fail to field a sufficiently charismatic candidate? I personally thought that I could determine rather easily several weeks ago that Al-Sayed was going to defeat Haley Stevens, not just from watching the debate between them on television, local television in Michigan, where he exuded greater charisma, but by observing that Al-Sayed's Instagram feed had something like 100,000 followers, and Haley Stevens's had about 1,000. And in today's social media age, and especially in when you're in a Democratic primary where you're going to have a lot of young digital natives participating, that struck me, that particular metric, as a death knell for Haley Stevens.
15: James, is it also a over-reliance upon incumbency and money?
19: Money, I take the view that all the complaints about money in politics are somewhat misguided. After the 1968 presidential campaign, I remember a British newspaper marveling that the entire electoral exercise of 1968 had cost a staggering $34 million, making it the most expensive presidential race in American history. Now, that's about just what Haley Stevens received from AIPAC and Allied Forces alone. And so my view is that money in politics is like a Nerf battle, and each side brings all the Nerf weapons and all the Nerf bullets they could possibly use or need to this battle. That's not to say money doesn't matter, and you see a great disparity, for example, in cash on hand in the Republican National Committee and the Democratic National Committee. But again, Hillary Clinton outspent Donald Trump 9-1, I think, in 2016. So money is not the great determinant. I think charisma is. I think adaptability to social media probably is the defining characteristic for successful candidates today.
15: I'll have to say, an analyst that uses Nerf analogies just has gone up in my view.
19: Is welcome everywhere, right?
15: Yes, it is. I'm one who played Nerf ball and Nerf weapons quite frequently with my kids. Yes, I can relate to that. Let me ask you this, the charisma aspect, is that because people are paying more attention, because they're looking for something? I mean, put that in perspective of the numbers that came out at the end of the week on the jobs numbers. A lot of unemployment.
19: Yeah, in fact, we just received the jobs numbers for the month of June, and they weren't good for the Trump administration or for the country. In fact, they shed jobs, 23,000 altogether, when economists were forecasting a net gain of about 100,000. And previous jobs gains from prior weeks and months were revised downward sharply for a net loss of about 100,000 jobs. And there were some surprises within these numbers. For example, the labor participation rate, the number of Americans who are who are eligible to work and who are actively working or searching for work. That means you're in the job market. You're either working or you're searching for work. That dipped to the lowest level, some 61%, that we've seen in 5.5 years, back to the doldrums of the pandemic. Even the hospitality industry lost jobs in June, which is striking because of all the activity that surrounded the FIFA World Cup, which was held in Houston and New York and all sorts of different places. So it's a concerning number for the Trump administration. These are not the jobs numbers that you want to be seeing as you head into the Labor Day weekend, let's say, next month, which really kicks off the intense cycle for the midterms, and in which affordability is already the buzzword. So the only reason we saw the actual unemployment rate tick down a little bit to 4.1% was because so many people who are eligible to work left the job market altogether, said they're not working and they're not even looking for work right now.
15: So what's behind this? What's driving the loss of jobs? Is this related to the increase in energy? Is it the inflation? What's driving this?
19: It's the Iran war, for sure. It's the impact of that conflict on gasoline prices. It is the impact of that conflict and to some extent President Trump's management style on consumer confidence. Every time President Trump gives a big speech, analysts say in advance that his task, his objective will be to provide reassurance to this audience or audiences X and Y, whether that's global investors or soccer moms or whomever. We invariably find that President Trump isn't in the reassurance business. He's in the disruption business. And he finds that has worked for him. And goodness knows he's elected to a second term. But nonetheless, as we approach these midterms, no question his fellow Republicans, who are in great danger of losing the House of Representatives, less so where the Senate is concerned, would prefer that the messaging be more reassuring to Main Street, to Wall Street, and everybody in between. But we live in an age of volatility. President Trump, to some extent, fuels that. And no one really sees any timely or salutary exit ramp where the Iran war is concerned. And the idea that the Iranians may soon have control of the Strait of Hormuz codified in some form or fashion with the blessing of the United States, something that did not exist prior to the Iran war, is just the kind of thing that weighs heavily on business interests.
15: So the midterm election, the American people weighing in on their approval or disapproval of President Trump's presidency. You've got 45 seconds.
19: Ordinarily, that is exactly what the opposition party, in this case the Democrats, would want. They would want to nationalize every local election and tie every Republican candidate to the unpopularity of President Trump, whose numbers are far underwater at this point. President Trump is the unusual politician who loves nationalizing these events. And in fact, the Republicans in September are going to have a midterm convention, which they've never done before.
15: It's going to be very interesting to watch. James, thanks so much for joining us. Always appreciate your insights.
19: Thank you, Tony.
15: All right, folks, more this week on Capitol Hill to come. Next, we're going to be joined by Senator Rick Scott with a look at what took place in the Senate this week. So don't go away.
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15: Welcome back to This Week on Capitol Hill. I'm Tony Perkins. Well, the Senate Homeland Security Committee voted this week to hold Dr. Anthony Fauci in contempt of Congress for his refusal to answer questions from the committee last week. According to Senator Rand Paul, the committee chairman, the contempt of Congress resolution has been referred directly to both the Justice Department and the U.S. Attorney for the District of Columbia. Joining me now to discuss this and much more is Senator Rick Scott from Florida. He serves on the Senate Committee on Homeland Security and Governmental Affairs. Senator Scott, welcome back to This Week on Capitol Hill. Thanks for joining us.
1: Tony, it's great to be with you. It was so frustrating when Fauci testified because, you know, people just want answers. He had a pardon. He had no risk. All he had to do was tell the truth. And people wanted to know, okay, so did you or did you not fund gain of function? Was the coronavirus out of the Wuhan lab? Why did you keep changing your position on the vaccine? Why did you tell us not to go do things and you had dinner with Jake Tapper? Why was your diary so inconsistent? So Tony, so think about how many people didn't get to see their loved ones die. How many people, you know, died because of the vaccine? How many people lost their businesses? How many people, you know, didn't know what to do about their kids or when they were pregnant? I mean, it's just ridiculous what this guy did. He lied to the American public.
15: He was given, as you made reference to, a pardon, a preemptive pardon by the former president, Joe Biden. So why would he not answer questions? What do you think?
1: I think he didn't want to tell the truth. I think he didn't want to acknowledge that he paid for gain of function research, and maybe that's what caused the coronavirus. I think it starts right there, because everything he was worried about was are they going to get caught doing gain of function research, which they never should have done. I think he has such contempt for us because he's Anthony Fauci. I mean, he knows Jake Tapper. He knows Dana Bash. He knows all these celebrities. Like, how could we, mere mortals, ask the emperor a question? I mean, he's above it. He's Anthony Fauci.
15: Why is it important that, I know this is a kind of a rhetorical question. I think our viewers and listeners know the answer to this, but I want you to say it. Why is it important that years after COVID-19 and these draconian practices put in place, policies put in place by Dr. Fauci and others, why is it important that we go back and get the facts now?
1: Number one, people want people held accountable. If he did nothing wrong, he said, look, I used my best efforts. You know, I tried, you know, I made some mistakes here. You know, people don't understand that. But other than that, people want some accountability. That's number one. Number two is, if we're going to have another pandemic, let's learn from this so we don't destroy our economy and kill not just Americans. His actions killed people all over the world. Now we don't trust vaccines. Maybe we should never have trusted vaccines, but I can tell you right now, you know, my family and other people I talk to, they're not sure about vaccines. It's because of Anthony Fauci.
15: Has this been a contributing factor to the American people losing trust in our federal government?
1: Oh, absolutely. I think if you look at the actions he took, the inconsistencies had, now it even gets worse when you look at his diary. He said, "Oh, you don't have to wear a mask." Oh, you do have to wear a mask. Oh, you know, if you take the vaccine, you're never going to get COVID. Blah blah. I mean, it's just unbelievable. And there was no science behind it. He always acted like, "Oh, he's the emperor. He knows. I mean, he has science behind it." And what we found out is pure BS. There was no science. He was just making stuff up.
15: Now, Senator, I know, and you know well, because you've been a critic of Washington, as you've tracked it for years, that a lot of times there's political theater. Many of these t- types of hearings fall into political theater. But given the leadership of the committee, yourself being on the committee, I anticipate something is going to come from this. Now, the Justice Department has acknowledged that they've received the referral and will work with the Senate accordingly. What do you expect next?
1: Well, I think two things are going to happen. First off, I think you really have to respect what Rand Paul has done. Rand Paul has been working on this and working on this and working on this. He and his team are the reason we had the hearing. It's his and his, he and his team are the ones we have the diary, and now we have his phone. So number one, I think the Justice Department will take this very seriously and make a good decision. I believe, first off, I respect Todd Blanche. He's got an unbelievable background. I look forward to when he gets confirmed. Number one, I think they're going to take it seriously. Number two is this is the beginning of more information to the American public. So one, maybe he needs to be, there's more information to hold him accountable. But most importantly, the American public is going to have way more information. So going forward, I mean, they're going to say, wait, I'm not sure I should trust the federal government on this. Do they have a bias? And they clearly did with Anthony Fauci, in which I think skepticism of your federal government is actually good for you. I don't believe we should just act like, oh, these experts at the federal government, they can decide our life. I don't believe in that.
15: I think we put too much trust in government myself. Senator, you mentioned Todd Blanche as we're recording this going into the weekend, and the Senate's going to be working through the weekend, so a lot of things are going to be happening. But there was a breakthrough. An impasse had been in place for Todd Blanche's confirmation. He secured the support of Louisiana Congressman, Senator, Bill Cassidy. Do you see that confirmation taking place this weekend?
1: Absolutely. Hopefully it'll get done probably on, hopefully on Sunday, maybe with consent to get done before that. But look at Todd Blanche's background. This guy has done all the jobs necessary to be a great attorney general, and he's done a great job as deputy, and now he's done a great job as acting. So I look forward to his confirmation. I've known him for a long time. I was the first person elected that sat with Trump during the trial in New York, where Todd did an unbelievable job, where they were trying to, put Trump in jail for nothing. So Todd's a smart, hardworking American, and he'll do a good job he's already doing a good job as acting, but it's good that he'll be confirmed as Attorney General.
15: Final topic for you, Senator Scott. You've been very vocal about the need to pass the Save America Act for election security. How do you see that coming together? Is that going to be a reality in the Senate?
1: I think we're going to do something on election security. The American public has demanded it. And this is not just Republicans. Democrats want election security. Independents want election security. They want voter ID when you vote. You have ID for everything else. They want to make sure you don't get the vote if you're not an American citizen. So we'll either do it through passing the Save America Act or parts of it, or we'll do it through the reconciliation process. We'll create incentives for our states to do the right thing.
15: Just about a minute left. Senator, do you see the Senate staying in session until these issues are addressed, or are they going to break and go home?
1: I'm going to do everything I can to make sure we stay in session. Look, I'm a business guy. In business, you work 7 days a week. We're not even working 5 days a week. So we ought to be staying up here until we get our job done. My mom always said when I was a kid, you couldn't go out and play on Saturday mornings until after you cleaned the whole house. Same thing here. Let's get our work done.
15: All right, those guys don't need to go home and play anyway. They need to stay there and work. Senator Rick Scott, always good to see you. Thanks so much for taking time to join us.
1: See you, Tony.
15: All right, Senator Rick Scott of Florida. All right, after the break, we're going to take a look at ethics concerns on the House side. The House was out this week. However, the House Ethics Committee has been very busy, and some very startling information coming forward to the point that one member of Congress is not running for re-election. Still ahead, we're also going to be taking a look at what's happening in the Middle East. Chris Mitchell from CBN in Jerusalem will be joining us as well. So don't go away. More ahead.
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4: With SRN News, I'm Mary Rose. U.S. efforts to end the war with Iran are facing new setbacks. Iran is demanding the U.S. lift its blockade and withdraw military forces before reopening the Strait of Hormuz. Meanwhile, Israel rejected President Trump's Gaza peace plan, with Prime Minister Netanyahu insisting Hamas must fully disarm before any Israeli withdrawal. Louisiana health officials are warning beachgoers about a summer surge in deadly Vibrio infections. The state has reported 9 cases this year with 5 deaths. The flesh-eating bacteria thrives in warm coastal waters, especially along the Gulf Coast. And a New York boat operator faces 13 reckless endangerment charges after a crash killed a mother and her infant daughter. This is SRN News.
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6: In 1796, George Washington made one of the most consequential decisions in American history. He chose not to seek a third term as president. So why does that matter? Because America was not built on permanent rulers. It was built on ordered liberty. Faith teaches that authority is a stewardship, not a possession. Leaders are accountable to God for how they use power. And why does that still matter today? Because republics survive when leaders respect limits and citizens defend them. Washington's lesson still stands. A republic is preserved when power has limits, and public service remains a duty to God and country, not a path to personal rule.
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15: Welcome back to This Week on Capitol Hill. I'm your host, Tony Perkins. Well, this week, the House Ethics Committee took one of the rarest disciplinary steps available to Congress, recommending that North Carolina Congressman Chuck Edwards be censured. In nearly 250 years of House history, only 28 members have been censured by the House. Now, the committee also announced it will investigate Ohio Representative Max Miller after he requested the committee review allegations of domestic abuse made by his former wife. As the midterm elections approach, and with the control of Congress hanging in the balance, these cases have once again focused attention on congressional ethics and accountability. Joining me now to discuss these developments is former Congressman Greg Harper, who served 2 terms in the on the House Ethics Committee during his tenure in Congress. Congressman Harper, welcome to This Week on Capitol Hill. Thanks for joining us.
10: Hey, Tony, it's so good to see you again, and appreciate everything that you do and how you present things on issues that are just so important to our country. So thank you.
15: Well, I appreciate that, and thanks for joining us, because I think this is the timeliness of this is quite significant, or the timing of this is significant, I should say. We have two major House Ethics Committee probes unfolding at the same time. One has already led to Congressman Chuck Edwards to end his reelection bid. The other was requested by Congressman Max Miller himself. There are some other investigations underway. Some have said, wow, this is pretty significant going into a midterm election where the balance of the House is going to be determined by the outcome. What's your reaction, having served on that committee?
10: I just think that the House Committee on Ethics is just an amazing group of people, and they do a phenomenal work. As you know, it's the only committee in the House, regardless of who's in the majority, it's 5-5. And they have to work together. You cannot make a decision if it's a tie vote. So somebody has to see and agree that, hey, this is a major problem. And so I've always been impressed with the Ethics Committee. The leadership usually puts their best people on there to make sure that they're taking care of business. So I think it's commendable that they're not just saying, hey, we're going to ignore this, get past this election cycle, and then we'll deal with it. So that's the way they should operate.
15: Has it always been that way, even when the Democratic majority, the Democrats held the majority in Congress?
10: I served, as you indicated, my first term was under a Democratic majority, and then we took the majority in my second term. I don't know that there was a lot of difference between those two. Yeah, there were some things that you could see sometimes on the Democratic side, maybe it looked a little more partisan to me than it should have. But all in all, they were able to work together during those times. So this is the way it should be, regardless of who is being investigated. And I think it gives the voters an opportunity to make decisions in a timely fashion as well. So I commend them for doing this work now.
15: You have a fellow Mississippian who chairs that committee, Michael Guest. What are the biggest challenges that the Ethics Committee faces when investigating sitting members of Congress and then making, as I mentioned, only 28 members have ever been censured in the history of the Congress? That's a pretty significant recommendation coming from that committee, is it not?
10: That's right, and Chairman Guest does an incredible job. I'm thankful that he's from Mississippi. He actually holds the seat that I held for 10 years, and so they do a really good job. And I also want to say this: the staff at the Ethics Committee is as good as any place that you're going to find. Their professional staff does a remarkable job. The counsel, the investigators. They do look at things. So the biggest challenge, I think, is this, is you want to understand that there are things that do need to be kept private until there's a resolution, because it will be used to destroy somebody's political career. So you want to be fair on that. You want to work through the process and then make your announcements there. But other than saying, hey, this is what's going on right now, you really shouldn't give details. It's not fair, and it does take a while to get to the bottom of things.
15: Are ethics issues becoming more of an issue as we see Congress becoming more partisan, but also we have people coming into Congress that are maybe coming for different reasons than just to serve the public?
10: Well, it is. It's certainly a difficult thing to do when you come in. You realize that you're being looked at on every single thing that you do. So, there are certain challenges that you have. But the problem that I see is the organization called the Office of Congressional Conduct, previously the Office of Congressional Ethics, which is sort of a gotcha committee. And there's no we could talk about that in another session, but there is no reason usually to cooperate with them. They gather information, ultimately release it to the public. So you're much better off if you're a member with the fairness and the process that you'll find in the Committee on Ethics.
15: Congressman Harper, we've got to leave it there. Thanks so much for joining us. Folks, stay tuned. We're back with more after this.
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15: The Answer. Welcome back to This Week on Capitol Hill. I'm Tony Perkins. Well, on Wednesday, the Israeli military conducted strikes into southern Lebanon after the terrorist group Hezbollah violated the existing ceasefire agreement, killing two Israeli soldiers. This comes as Israel's Prime Minister Benjamin Netanyahu has expressed skepticism over the Board of Peace plan to disarm Hamas in Gaza and has continued airstrikes against the terrorist group there. Joining us now from Jerusalem to discuss this is CBN News Middle East Bureau Chief Chris Mitchell. Chris, welcome back to This Week on Capitol Hill.
33: Tony, great to be back with you.
15: Before we jump into what's happening there in Israel, in Gaza, and then in Lebanon, which is really kind of escaping most of the news coverage, developments at the end of this week raising a lot of eyebrows. The Mecca Joint defense agreement between Pakistan, Saudi Arabia, and Turkey. How are folks in Israel responding to that?
33: Well, no official reaction that I know of by the government, but I think a lot of people here are concerned about what's happening right now. Some people are calling this the Islamic NATO with this defense pact, where one nation would have to come to the defense of another. And you have two out of those three countries, Turkey and Pakistan, that are quite hostile to Israel. Saudi Arabia has a sort of a different relationship with the Jewish state, but with the this is shifting the geopolitics of the Middle East. So it has major implications for Israel. There's also, I've read a report earlier today, Tony, that maybe Egypt will join this defense pact. So that's a huge impact, and understanding too that Turkey is a NATO member. So how does NATO, how does Turkey manage and balance its commitment to NATO as well as to these major Islamic countries? Pakistan, by the way, the only Islamic country that has a nuclear weapon, and Turkey has the second largest army in NATO, and also, you know, there are seemingly biblical implications to what all this is shifting here in the region.
15: I mean, this appears to be filling the vacuum created by the demise of Iran, with Turkey, I think, moving to be the leader of that movement to fill that void.
33: That's exactly what President Erdogan wants to do. He considers himself maybe the Sunni leader of the Islamic world, and he also has ambitions to resurrect the Ottoman Empire, this neo-Ottoman idea of having influence in the region that the Ottoman Empire once did for 400 years in this region. So it really is something that he has been working on to impose himself or assert himself as the Islamic Sunni leader of the Islamic world.
15: So Chris, going forward, how could that shift the balance of power there in the Middle East as the demise of Iran continues with the rise of this this joint defense agreement between these Islamic states?
33: Well, I think a lot of people were seeing months ago, you know, with the demise of Iran, that the major adversary for Israel was going to be Turkey. And because of the rhetoric coming out of Ankara, for example, the foreign minister once said that Israel is a burden to humanity. And the rhetoric by Recep Erdogan, who's calling Netanyahu a Hitler. So it really does shift the balance and the focus seemingly to be back on Turkey. Syria seems to be more of a satellite right now for Turkey as well. So that's Syria is right on the border of Israel, and really it makes I'm sure a lot of people concerned about this NATO member now entering into this defense pact.
15: Could this weaken America's influence in the Middle East?
33: It remains to be seen. We'll see exactly what's going on with the relationship. But you would think that Turkey is really shifting its attention here to the region, and less with as an alliance with the U.S.
15: All right, Chris, let's talk about what's happening there with Israel and Lebanon, and Israel and Hamas down in Gaza. It appears, with the attention focused on the Strait of Hormuz in the U.S. and Iran, that Israel is still taking care of business when it comes to the terrorist group Hezbollah and Hamas.
33: Exactly. On two fronts right now. We have in southern Lebanon predominantly, and then in the Gaza Strip, we see that Israel is trying to make sure that, first of all, Hamas would be disarmed under this new border peace plan. There are concerns here in Jerusalem by Prime Minister Netanyahu that that it doesn't go far enough, and that doesn't verify that Hamas will be disarmed before the IDF is required to pull out of some of Gaza. And on the northern border, you know, we have right now, there's talks going on in Rome between the U.S., Israel, and Lebanon. But the concern is that, again, that Israel would be required to pull out of some of these so-called pilot zones that they're setting up right now, that where Israel would pull out, the Lebanese army would go in and then verify that Hezbollah has either withdrawn or been able to make sure that Hezbollah is not going to re-enter. In the last couple of weeks, Tony, they've seen that Hezbollah has set up within civilian areas in southern Lebanon and different parts of Lebanon, massive weapons caches, tunnel systems that were just extraordinary, all buried and wedded into the civilian areas in southern Lebanon. And Israel is systematically dismantling and destroying those.
15: Now, Chris, the reports I'm seeing also indicate that Israel is expanding its footprint there in southern Lebanon for, really, it looks like, a longer-term security zone there.
33: Yeah, very much so. And what they want to do

0: President Trump's command is going to hit Iran harder than maybe since, at any time since World War II. So right now, the focus, at least here in Israel, and no longer getting ballistic missiles from Iran, is to make sure that Hamas and Hezbollah are no longer a threat to the people of Israel.
1: Chris Mitchell, thanks so much for joining us from Jerusalem. Always great to get your perspective on things. All right, folks, a few final thoughts when we return, so don't go away.
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1: Welcome back to This Week on Capitol Hill. Over the last 50 years, trust in the federal government has declined dramatically. About 77% of Americans once said they trusted the government. Today, that number has fallen to roughly 17 to 18%. Events this week on Capitol Hill provided fresh examples of why trust in the federal government has eroded. In the Senate Homeland Security Committee, the alleged architect of America's draconian COVID-19 policies, Anthony Fauci, invoked his Fifth Amendment right against self-incrimination more than 100 times. He refused to answer questions about suppressing the origins of COVID-19, as well as funding for gain-of-function research and pandemic policies that closed businesses, schools, and churches while mandating vaccines. Fauci invoked the Fifth Amendment, even though former President Joe Biden granted him a preemptive pardon, a fact that raises questions of its own. Over on the House side, even though members were out of session, the House Ethics Committee was busy reviewing allegations involving members ranging from inappropriate conduct with female staffers and domestic abuse to illegal drug use and campaign finance violations. One member even abandoned his reelection campaign as he faces a rare bipartisan censure vote. Since 1789, only 28 members

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1: In the War of 1812, our nation fought and won America's religious freedom. Today, that constitutional right is being assaulted once more from within.
2: Religious liberty and rights in general were under attack. We all of a sudden became the enemy.
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9: Welcome back, America. I'm Hugh Hewitt, senior writer of National Review. Charles C.W. Cook. Charles, I was during the break going over to the Wall Street Journal, and I scrolled down from top to bottom on their landing page. There are 22 headlines of stories or editorials. Not one has the word Iran in it. To what do you attribute that, or what conclusions do you draw from that?
10: Well, I draw a couple. The first one is that no one, and I would include the president in this, seems to know what's going on. It's not as if every day the president or the defense secretary or the secretary of state comes out to the podium and delivers a masterclass that keeps us all apprised of the situation. That's in keeping with the opacity of this from the start. The second thing is that although there have been consequences of this war, it's not something that outside of gas prices and maybe at the margins a little more inflation, most people are feeling every day. This is in no way to underplay the deaths of those servicemen who have given their lives in the conflict, but we're not as we were in Iraq or on a much greater scale with Vietnam or the Second World War, waking up every day to newspaper reports of tens or hundreds of people being killed. And the stock market is up, the sun's out, and I think the combination of a lack of communication from the White House and a confusion as to what's going on and a general feeling that things are normal is probably kept it off the newspapers.
9: Do you think it is a false seduction to the White House and the president to believe that no news is good news? Because I think if they want to rally the country to their standards...
11: Beckett's amazing. He's a miracle child. In the mornings, he'll wake up and he roll the shades up and, Dada, it's time to get up. It's a bright, beautiful day.
12: He started getting dizzy. 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
15: 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Our innovative programs touch the lives of over 1 billion animals each year, spanning conservation, humane farming, filmed entertainment, zoos and aquariums, service dogs, military, rescue, and working animals. Our science-based certification programs are a seal of approval that is not easily earned. We are the guardians of those who cannot speak for themselves. Join us, and together, we will create a more humane world.
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10: You understand what you're trying to achieve. There's nothing wrong with asking people how best to achieve it. But I think Trump seems to be asking what to do. So if he can't work that out, he's certainly not going to try and win over the public.
9: Well, what I think he wants to do is to make sure that they can never have a nuclear weapon. And that entails, I think he's done 90% of that, and he might be right about Pickaxe Mountain. I don't know. I just read what the Foundation for the Defense of Democracy says, and they're worried about it. But I do think it would be useful to come up to the edge again and say, either you let us inspect or we pound the IRGC facilities. We don't want to hurt civilians to the extent possible. And we keep that blockade. People forget the blockade. The blockade is going to kill them, Charles. Do you believe that the way I believe
10: it?
9: They need money.
10: Yeah, although there's an irony here, isn't there, in that one of the biggest obstacles that President Trump faces, and this is incidentally why it's so silly to describe him as a dictator, as some on the left do, is that public opinion is not sold on this war and is angry with its consequences. Trump knows that, and that's one of the reasons that I think he's been a little bit reluctant to go all the way. The Iranians don't have that problem. Now, you can't push a people indefinitely, or they will eventually stage a revolution, and it will eventually work. But the Iranians are not under the same pressure as President Trump is, because they don't live in a democracy, in a republic. But I think that the timescales here probably aren't in the president's favor. I do think the Iranians could hold out for quite a while, even if things became dire internally as a result of a blockade.
9: If he hammers them, and I mean the B-52s, the B-2s, the B-1s, whatever attackums we have left, and we allow our allies to absorb the damage. Do you think public opinion rallies to him if he hammers them? Because the one thing Americans hate, it's stalemate.
10: I actually don't. I'm not saying he shouldn't do it, but I don't. I think that the way public opinion turns around on this is that there is some sort of victory that doesn't look like a withdrawal that then allows gas prices to go down, and a plausible case that the action was worth it, combined with an improvement in the economy. I think if you can get all of those things, then it looks like a success. I'm not sure people would respond purely to another salvo on the grounds that it was the success. No.
9: Charles C.W. Cook, always good to check in with you. Listen to him on The Editors, the podcast from National Review. Read his work in National Review. Time for me, my friends, take my relief factor because the grandkids are here. And that means I've got a weekend ahead of carrying 4-year-olds and 7-year-olds the last mile. They always go, they're good for the first mile, but they're never good for the second mile. And you, everyone out there who's carried a 4-year-old knows what that means. I carry Nick Kerkuman, who's Rachel on Omega. This is you to take. If you're watching on the Salem News Channel, I do that every first hour of every program. 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
5: Welcome back, America. Mike Rogers of the Republican nominee running against the El Sayed Hassan Piker ticket in Michigan. And Mike Rogers has an ad out today, cut number one.
6: If you're among the majority of Democratic voters that woke up on Wednesday feeling, well, hopeless, because the person who won does not represent your values, well, just know, there is still hope. 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The fight is far greater than just left versus right. The fight is for the very soul of our nation. 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
5: 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And affordability does matter. Everything matters, but you can't let radicals in the Democratic Party of the Abdul El Sayed Hassan Piker variety. Speaking of affordability, as Mike Rogers just did, I want to tell you about our sponsor, Consumer Cellular. 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
3: In 1796, George Washington made one of the most consequential decisions in American history. He chose not to seek a third term as president. So why does that matter? Because America was not built on permanent rulers. It was built on ordered liberty. Faith teaches that authority is a stewardship, not a possession. Leaders are accountable to God for how they use power. And why does that still matter today? Because republics survive when leaders respect limits and citizens defend them. Washington's lesson still stands. A republic is preserved when power has limits. And public service remains a duty to God and country, not a path to personal rule.
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5: This hour from Town Hall, I'm Mary Rose. A Senate hearing on the Muslim Brotherhood turned sharply partisan as Democrats boycotted the proceedings led by Texas Republican Ted Cruz. Correspondent Ron Taylor reports.
6: Senator Cruz maintains that the Muslim Brotherhood's influence in the U.S. has been underestimated and vowed to hold accountable anyone who finances or supports terrorism. During the hearing, he also criticized Michigan Democratic Senate nominee Abdul Isayed, citing alleged ties through family members to Muslim Brotherhood-affiliated groups. All five Democrats on the Senate Judiciary Subcommittee skipped the hearing. The dispute underscores deep divisions over national security and counterterrorism policy. Ron Taylor reporting.
5: Ukrainian President Zelensky visited Serbia for talks with its president.
7: It's been 8 years since a Ukrainian president visited Serbia and held talks with Serbian President Aleksandar Vučić. This visit came as Russia attacks Kiev and its surrounding region, where at least four people were killed, including a child. Zelensky said deliveries of Patriot air defense interceptors had slowed and that the U.S. has agreed to let Ukraine manufacture Patriot systems, but bureaucracy is slowing the process of obtaining licenses. I'm Rika Ann Garcia.
5: U.S. Immigration and Customs Enforcement says every officer and agent in the field is expected to be equipped with a body camera by the end of August. The rapid rollout could provide an unprecedented visual record of the agency's immigration enforcement operations. Nagasaki marked the 81st anniversary of the U.S. atomic bombing Sunday. The city's mayor called nuclear weapons absolutely evil and urged Japan to uphold its post-war non-nuclear principles. More on these stories at townhall.com.
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5: President Trump launches trucking jobs programs for veterans. Correspondent Richard Boyd reports.
22: Transportation Secretary Sean Duffy has launched the Freedom Haulers program, which encourages veterans to enter the trucking industry by highlighting career opportunities and benefits. The administration says veterans' experience operating military vehicles makes them well-suited for life on the road. Promotion of the program has been tied to the administration's broader crackdown on illegal aliens with commercial drivers' licenses. Officials say trucking jobs can offer competitive pay, flexible schedules, benefits, training assistance, and signing bonuses. Richard Boyd reporting.
5: Lake Mead, the largest wet reservoir in the U.S., has plummeted to its lowest water level since it was created some 90 years ago. It's another sign of the crisis plaguing the Colorado River, a major waterway that supplies water to the U.S. West. Breaking news, townhall.com. A controversial name change has angered over a million Californians. Correspondent Ken Lorman has the details.
23: More than 1.3 million people in the Golden State signed petitions to place Proposition 39 on the November ballot. Supporters say the state's attorney general has rewritten the voter guide language, changing a description of voter ID and citizenship verification requirements in a wording that says citizens would be barred from voting without government-issued IDs. Critics call the move misleading and politically motivated. Ken Lorman reporting.
5: The childhood home of Apollo 11 astronaut Neil Armstrong is for sale in Wapakoneta, Ohio. Now, the owner hopes a buyer will donate the historic house to the Armstrong Museum. The home is listed for $430,000. More on these stories at townhall.com.
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25: We'll see lots of sunshine today with highs in the lower 80s and northwest wind under 10 miles an hour. Mostly clear tonight, lows in the mid 50s. Sunny skies and lower 80s Monday. Clear and upper 50s Monday night. Sunny on Tuesday with highs in the lower 80s. You can always get the latest weather at theanswerportland.com. I'm meteorologist Matthew Harding on AM 1640, The Answer.
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27: 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I am your host, Michael Horn, on the nation's food, wine, travel, health, wealth, and entertainment show. We call the program What's Cooking Today. Helping us out always, co-host Madison Hernandez. Madison, who's on the big show today?
0: We have Dr. Ronald Weigel. We're talking about improving cancer care in rural America.
1: Yeah, who else?
0: And we're going to have expert on beer and brewing, Randy Mosher. We're talking some beer trends and history.
1: Yeah, because we got beer holidays on our national calendar. Friday is International Beer Day. And speaking of International Beer Day, pressing all our buttons here, Corey Marino, our sports director, and you know, he also, I think, don't you work at a brewery as well, Corey?
2: I do, Pocock Brewery.
1: Man is works at a brewery, he's our sports director, and he also presses buttons here. I don't know what he does in there, so long as it keeps us on the air. But first, we got to talk a little bit, Corey, since you're here. What's with the Dodgers?
2: They're not playing well. Two series in a row, they got swept. The first one was by the Red Sox, who are red hot right now, best team in baseball. And then the Cubs are in playoff contention, but at least get one of the games out of both those series safely.
1: How many have we lost in a row now?
2: I think seven.
1: Yeah, I think so. It's terrible.
2: It's not good.
1: It's
2: but
1: not.
2: I think they just lost two series because everybody was like, oh, they're ruining baseball with Scooble. So they just lost a couple, and now they'll
1: they're proving they can get everybody they want and still play terrible like any other team.
2: Exactly.
1: Okay. Dr. Ronald Weigel is going to be here talking about improving cancer care for patients in rural America. Randy Mosher celebrating Beer Day. Plus, we're going to talk about the better burger grilling tips for you as we move along into the summer. America's most stolen cars, simple ways to declutter your home during, yes, it is Clutter Day, Clutter Awareness Week. So let's get into it. Beer Day coming up tomorrow officially. Worldwide celebration of one of humanity's oldest beverages. You know, beer goes back 6,000 years. Corey, I think, started 6,000 years ago. There's evidence of his brewing found in ancient Babylonia and Mesopotamia. We found a Budweiser can. 4,300 B.C. Budweiser can. You didn't know that, did you? Archaeologists have discovered ancient beer recipes, traces of the beverage in ceramic vessels dating back thousands of years. Here's the interesting thing. I was thinking about this last night looking over the show. They put these things of importance in these tombs with people, and here are beer recipes that they put in there, not even next to their loved one, next to their wife. Instead, the beer recipe. Now, in ancient Egypt, beer was a common part of daily life across all classes. But during the Middle Ages, Christian monks transformed brewing by introducing hops into the process, shaping the flavors and techniques used by brewers today. It's also Root Beer Float Day today. You heard this story. Well, we'll tell you about it when we come back. It's one that we tell every year at this time and makes you think, where has the year gone? Time, Madison, it's time to talk about Frank Weissner again.
0: No!
1: Wake him up. Get him ready to look out his window, okay?
0: Man, the year really does get away from us.
1: It gets going, doesn't it? You've been here long enough, Madison Hernandez, and now realize. Yeah, well.
0: It's not even that I don't like the story. It's more just depressing than it's like, it's been a year already.
1: And I still haven't had a root beer float. That's even more depressing. All right, we'll take a break. Come back with more. It's What's Cooking Today.
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0: Today, the nation's food, wine, travel, health, world, and entertainment show. Michael Horn, Madison Hernandez, Corey Marino. All right, so, Madison, you can help us out here. Today is National Root Beer Float Day today. And this is one of America's most iconic sweet treats. But there's an interesting story. Well, maybe, Corey, you should tell us the story.
1: I've never heard it.
0: Oh, boy. Here we go, Madison. This is great.
2: A new audience.
0: It's a new audience to tell this great story. The root beer float. Let's go back to 1893. Another brewery owner, Corey, a Colorado brewery owner, a guy named Frank J. Wisner, probably had, you know, a few pops too many before he went to bed at night, and we're not talking root beer. He reportedly got the idea. Madison, as we recall, he went to a window at night, right?
2: Yeah, staring out at some snow, right?
0: Yeah, the moon reflecting on some snow-capped peaks of a famous group of hills by his house, Cow Mountain. So this is in Colorado. It inspired him, the creamy white mountaintops. So happened to have some ice cream there. Everybody always drinks ice cream after a few beers. And he put a scoop of vanilla ice cream to a glass of root beer, creating what was originally called by Frank J. Wisner, the Black Cow. Now, it's a simple combination. Okay, yes, go ahead. The genius of Frank J. Wisner, the combination quickly became what was a fountain favorite and still is a summertime classic more than 130 years later. I do like root beer floats.
2: Yeah, they're great.
0: They are great.
2: They just also remind us that we're aging.
0: Frank J. Wisner.
2: Yes.
0: I wanted to get a picture of him. Take a look. See him blasted coming in from the brewery. Boy, it's going to be a good brew I got up there. Got the hops in it. All right, now, it's also Clutter Awareness Week. My studio is a mess. I really got it going and organized it, everything in folders, but I got about two or three different stacks of folders. So this is the week I'm finishing the job. And you should, too, because it's Clutter Awareness Week. Reminds us to clear out our homes, help clear our minds. It's an annual observance, encouraging people to tackle both physical and mental clutter by organizing living spaces, donating unused items, creating healthier daily habits. So they say, that's what my mom used to always say. You know what they say? I'd say, who are they? Well, apparently, they say that clutter can increase stress, and if you get rid of it, it can, if you keep it around, it reduces your productivity, and it makes it harder to focus, while even small decluttering points can create a greater sense of calm. You have any donuts left over there at the office, Madison?
2: Is all your clutter making it hard for you to focus on the
0: topic? That's what I'm wondering. It's like, you put some donuts in an office, people eat them, it's no longer cluttered. They love them, they eat them, that's it.
2: I think we might have a couple left, right, Corey?
0: Yeah.
1: Yeah, I saved one for today.
0: All right, so there you have it. So clean out they say start slow. Be calm. And when you do declutter, it's nicely done, and it makes you feel proud of yourself for doing something nice. So organizing a desk, finally tacking that overflowing junk drawer, start small and build momentum. That's the key to Clutter Week. Have I helped you out with that? No, right? Okay, never mind.
2: You've inspired someone. You've inspired me. I'll declutter something
0: today. Frank J. Wisner.
1: And it's just awareness. Now people are aware.
0: Yes, exactly. Exactly. That's the key to it. When's our next guest coming up?
2: Next segment.
0: Next segment. Not a moment too soon. Okay. Starting to throw my sheets away. Oh yeah, Ronald Weigel. He'll be great.
2: He'll be great.
0: Now, here's the deal. Burgers. We've been talking a lot. Our staff has really been on it this year because summertime, it's living easy out in the outdoors. You know, getting a bottle of Chardonnay, Sauvignon Blanc, well, rosé. We call them porch pounders. Ice cold, watching these burgers grill. Here's some tips to take your burgers from good to great. And according to MASH, there's some simple grilling tips and techniques that really make all the difference. And we've had chefs on the show talking about this. First off, you start with 80-20 ground beef. Not 80-15, 80-20. More fat in the beef. So why? That has enough fat to keep the burgers juicy. You take all the fat out, no juice in the burger. And that's, since I've lost my voice, I've also lost my head on burgers. I haven't found a great burger that's juicy. In your mind, Madison, what's the juiciest burger you've had?
2: Oh, I had this burger when I was in Italy, and it was the best burger I've ever had. Their beef is just different.
0: How about you, Corey?
1: I don't know. Probably just like a backyard burger.
0: Yeah,
1: just
0: see,
1: made
0: so.
1: Really well.
2: Oh, okay.
0: 80-20, very good one there. Fit in with the story. Has enough fat to keep your burgers juicy with 80-20. Now, handle the meat as little as possible. Avoid that avoids the tough patties. Now, here's a trick. You press a small dimple, not all the way through, just a small dimple into the center of each burger so it cooks evenly instead of puffing up. Then you season generously. Key, salt and pepper just before grilling. You cook over medium-high heat, not too hot, and definitely not too cool. Resist the urge to press down on the burgers. I've seen a million people do this. They take the spatula, press down on them. You're squeezing the juice out. Don't do that. Yeah, it gets rid of all the flavorful juices. Here's another great tip. Flip the burgers once. That's it. Especially these cheap little thin things you get at the store. Can't keep flipping those things. There'll be nothing left by the time you throw some crispy thing on some guy's bun and also the thing he's going to eat. Okay, so flip the burgers just once. Use a meat thermometer to ensure they're safely cooked. Yeah. Toast the buns. I'm not a big toasted bun guy, but it'll give you some extra flavor and texture, and there you have it. The trick, don't overly turn the meat. Keep the juice in. And again, when you go out there, take the plate out with the raw burger. When you bring it back in, fresh plate, not the one you took out that's all contaminated with raw meat, and bring them back in and eat them hot. Make sure you got some kind of sauce on them, too. I think I helped you out there. We'll take a break, come back with more. What's cooking today? Thanks for joining us.
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0: Welcome back to What's Cooking Today, the nation's food, wine, health, wealth, and entertainment show. We have a great health segment coming up here. I'm your host, Michael Horn, and we have a very important health segment here. For millions of Americans who live in rural communities, a cancer diagnosis often comes with yet another challenge: traveling hours to access the care they need. With fewer specialists, fewer surgeons, higher cancer death rates than in the urban areas, closing that gap has become a national priority. So the American College of Surgeons has launched a new accreditation program designed to help rural hospitals deliver high-quality, evidence-based cancer care closer to home. We've asked to join us today Dr. Ronald Weigel, Medical Director of the American College of Surgeons and Cancer Programs. Welcome, Doctor.
9: Thank you. Appreciate the opportunity to be here.
0: So what are the biggest barriers rural cancer patients face in accessing high-quality cancer care close to home?
9: Well, the American College of Surgeons has recognized that there are cancer disparities. Patients who live in rural areas have a much more difficult time receiving high-quality cancer care. About 60% of rural counties don't have a general surgeon, and about two-thirds of them don't have an oncologist. And so there are challenges that patients face achieving high-quality cancer care, receiving high-quality cancer care when they live in a rural community. And the American College of Surgeons Commission on Cancer has undergone, developed a program to deliver high-quality cancer care at hospitals in rural communities so that hopefully patients can remain in their community at home and receive the same high level of quality care that they would if they traveled to an urban or suburban setting.
0: We're talking to Dr. Ronald Weigel. And Doctor, how does accreditation improve cancer outcomes, and what does the research show?
9: So researchers that were based in Kentucky and also in Iowa have undergone a program, a research program, to look at what happens when they go into a rural hospital and work with that hospital to become accredited by the American College of Surgeons Commission on Cancer. And what they found is after accreditation, patients who are treated at those now accredited hospitals are much more likely to receive recommended treatment courses, and actually translates into improved survival. Normally, patients treated in rural communities on average have about a 15% worse survival, and by becoming accredited by the American College of Surgeons Commission on Cancer, we close that gap, and we are able to achieve high quality care that translates into improved survival. And those patients then receive the same quality of care that they would have received had they gone to a urban or suburban hospital.
0: What does this new accreditation category mean for rural hospitals that in the past have struggled to meet accreditation requirements in the past? And what does it mean for patients they serve?
9: Yeah, absolutely. You know, hospitals that are in rural areas have a real difficult time. They don't have the same resources that they do in large academic medical centers or in urban settings. And so what we have done is working with those researchers that have worked with rural hospitals for years, we developed a set of standards that were more in line with the resources available and the patient population that they're taking care of in rural settings. And based on that, we developed the American College of Surgeons Commission on Cancer Rural Track Program. And so hospitals are now able to become accredited. And what studies have shown is that as those hospitals become accredited, they then also have an increase in the number of patients that they're taking care of. They have standardization of care, which lowers their cost, and they actually improve the bottom line of their hospital. So it's a win for the hospital, it's a win for the patients. And so I believe that with this program rollout that happened earlier this year, rural hospitals will now be able to deliver the same high-quality cancer care that those patients would receive in urban and suburban settings.
0: We're talking with the American College of Surgeons and Dr. Ronald Weigel, Medical Director for the American College of Surgeons Cancer Programs. Doctor, what can patients in rural communities do now to ensure they receive the very best available cancer care?
9: Well, so there's a couple options. One is that patients can go online. They can go to facs.org/ruralcancer, and there is a website sponsored by the American College of Surgeons that that patients can see what hospitals are accredited by the American College of Surgeons Commission on Cancer. So they can go to an accredited hospital close to their own home. In addition, there's a lot more information on that website that will allow patients to get additional information about cancer care in their rural community.
0: Dr. Ronald Weigel, Medical Director of the American College of Surgeons Cancer Programs, thank you so much for joining us and for sharing how this new effort could help bring life-saving career care closer to patients in rural communities. To learn more, visit facts.org/ruralcancer.
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8: With SRN News, I'm Mary Rose. U.S. efforts to end the war with Iran are facing new setbacks. Iran is demanding the U.S. lift its blockade and withdraw military forces before reopening the Strait of Hormuz. Meanwhile, Israel rejected President Trump's Gaza peace plan, with Prime Minister Netanyahu insisting Hamas must fully disarm before any Israeli withdrawal. Containment is improving on three Spokane area wildfires as calmer winds help firefighters strengthen lines. The Old Trails fire is 43% contained. Autumn Lane is 61% contained. And Fairview is 43% contained. None has grown, but wildfire smoke is prompting an air quality alert. This is SRN News.
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0: Day Watch.
1: Out of Hollenbeck Beer Division. Had my buddies with me. Madison Hernandez. Carrying a bottle of Bud. Corey Marino with some sort of new hoppy beer brew. I went typical Czech lager. My name's Horn. I carry a pallet. We were looking around for something to drink. I looked over at Madison and I said, "What do you think, Madison?" She said, "It's great when the show works just perfectly, doesn't it, Corey?" It really is. It's perfect.
2: Now we're
1: the man of a thousand voices, ladies and gentlemen, Corey Marino is here with us. We're so happy to have him on the show. Because he may be here for National Beer Day, I'll tell you. We got him. All right. Where are we headed here, Madison?
3: We're headed over to expert on beer and brewing, Randy Mosher. We're getting some beer trends and history.
1: Randy Mosher, welcome to the broadcast.
4: Thank you, Mike. It's great to be back.
1: Good to be back and having you back here on the show. Randy is a veteran award-winning brewer. He's written multiple books on beer. He's a nationally recognized expert on beer and brewing. Now, Randy, and correct me if I'm wrong here, we mentioned this at the top of the show. Beer is one of the oldest, most beloved beverages in the world, stretching back 6,000 years. And this weekend, Friday, officially is Beer Day. But beer lovers around the globe are going to celebrate International Beer Day and a chance to appreciate the traditions, craftsmanship, and culture behind every pint. Am I right?
4: You need to double that time estimate. As far as we know, it goes back about 12,000 years.
1: Come on, huh? Where do we get the extra 6,000?
4: Before agriculture. Well, you're referring to, like, the Sumerians, who were the first, like, big kind of city, urban type of culture that incorporated beer into what they were doing. But it actually goes back many thousands of years ago to a place in eastern Turkey called Göbekli Tepe, where they were harvesting wild grass and chipping out limestone to make vessels to ferment it and drink it in. I mean, it was crazy. And the purpose of it was to create big beer parties that would draw people in to trade goods and share a culture and share a spiritual life and everything like that. So it's pretty amazing how old that is back in the Neolithic.
1: The amazing thing, Randy was there for those celebrations.
4: I wish.
1: Randy Mosher, among other things, he's written books, one of them, Tasting Beer, Second Edition, An Insider's Guide to the World's Greatest Drink, A Beer for All Seasons, Through the Year Guide to What to Drink and When to Drink It. How did you get into beer yourself?
4: Just drinking. And then drinking turned into tasting, and a guy named Michael Jackson, the English journalist, actually wrote a big book called The World Guide to Beer. And I had been thinking about home brewing, and me and a buddy just bought a kit, and we got that Michael Jackson book, and we were off and running. And, you know, just were amazed by things like Belgian monastic beers and German smoked lagers and just all this stuff that was in there. We didn't have a lot of information, so we just started basically making our own recipes from what information we could find.
1: You mentioned beer's been around thousands of years, 12,000 years. When I was a kid, they were all brand names, Pabst Blue Ribbon, Olympia, Hams, you know, besides your Budweisers and all that stuff. But what's the history here? And now it's split off into making specialized, one-of-a-kind brews. Am I right?
4: Yeah, no, that was the craft beer revolution that started, you know, with people like me in the 1970s and 1980s who just got set up with the fact that, yeah, there were a bunch of different breweries, but they were all pretty much making the same beer. And there's nothing wrong with that beer, but, you know, we were looking for more. And a lot of people had been over in Europe. You know, it's International Beer Day, so people had been traveling to Europe, and they found beer culture in England, you know, with the cask ales and the hand pumps, and then in Belgium, their beautiful gastronomic kind of tradition of beer, and Germany and the Czech Republic and elsewhere with these just fabulous lager beers that we weren't getting over here, although we could get imported beer, but they were kind of usually pretty tired and stale by the time we got a hold of them. So people just started making, like taking things in their own hands and brewing in their basements. And some of those people said, you know, dude, your beer's really good. You should like start a brewery. And people did. So that was really the beginning of it.
1: Just like wine, beer is different. And I always make you tell the story since I have Czech Republic roots. But if you love a great lager beer, and they do have Pilsner Urquell, but the great lager beer is called Budvar, which when it comes to the United States, they have to change the name to Czechvar, because was it two warring brothers that split off from each other?
4: No, it was really the fact that Anheuser-Busch owned the trademark to the word Bud, and they fought it ferociously. And kind of came to an agreement with the people at
1: it was the original Budweiser was Budvar and still is in the Czech Republic, right?
4: Yeah, absolutely. Yeah,
1: everywhere else it's Czechvar. Now,
4: correct.
1: It tastes so much different when you're in, as you mentioned, you go all around that lager beer. They can go up to 8% alcohol or whatever. I mean, why is it better in the country it was made?
4: Because beer is incredibly fragile, right? I know some brewery taste panels can recognize a difference in beer when it's a 1 week old versus canned that day.
1: Yep.
4: Right. That's how fast. And so, but if you think about even a beer like Heineken that is sells a lot and they move it pretty quick, it's still 6 weeks or more from the time it leaves the brewery till the time it gets on the shelves. So it's really, and, you know, they're just not the same. And, of course, in the Czech Republic, or Czechia, I think they call it now, they have
1: Czechia,
4: this tradition.
1: Yeah.
4: They have this tradition of slow pours with a particular type of tap, and it ends up with the beer, almost like Guinness has, just a super dense, creamy head that stands up above the rim. And, you know, people in Europe are willing to wait for that. But Americans, you know, we're a little bit impatient. But there are people starting to serve those breweries and other people that are.
1: All right, hang on, Randy. We're with Beer Day, and we got Randy Mosier here, beer expert. Stay with us. What's cooking today?
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0: Welcome back. What's cooking today? The nation's food, wine, travel, health, wealth, and entertainment show. It is National Beer Day coming up Friday, right on through the weekend. We've got our expert on beer and brewing, Randy Mosier. 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Randy is a veteran award-winning brewer, author of multiple books on beer, nationally recognized expert on beer and brewing. Besides doing it in your own home and your garage and whatever, have you worked at breweries around the world, Randy?
1: No, but I've been a partner at a couple breweries here in Chicago. We were more on the kind of creative end of it. I've never been a day-to-day brewer. We always had experts doing that. But I'm trained as a graphic designer, and I've done hundreds and hundreds of beer labels over my career, so I do that aspect too. But I get involved in creative projects, and kind of like we need to cook up some new beers, I'm always tossing ideas onto the pile. So that's been my role.
0: Good for you. Now, just before the break, you mentioned that there's slow pours, and I've had people on, the master brewer at Budweiser, but even more so, as you mentioned, as you go around the world. When I was a kid, the old man would say, pour the beer against the side of the glass so that you don't have a head on it. Well, you want a head on it now, so you pour it slowly in the center of the glass. Am I right?
1: Yeah, I was taught that by the old guys in Wisconsin when I first started getting involved in beer. They're like, no, pour it right down the middle of the glass, and it's going to foam up, but then let it settle and pour again, and then you end up with a foam. So you have a lot more bubbles, but they're smaller, and you've got that nice creaminess, and you knock a little bit of the gas out of the beer, which makes it easier to drink, too.
0: As a kid, I'd go with my uncle. He'd pop a few after working on the farm, and we'd go into, and there's so many little pubs and places, and you'd see the sign, Old Style or Blatt's or whatever it was over there.
1: Yeah, yeah.
0: And I'd go in and eat the beer nuts and watch him polish off a couple of brews over there. The Midwest is kind of the breadbasket for beer, isn't it?
1: Well, it has been for quite a while. I mean, part of it is just that we had so many Germans coming over, and they really settled on the Great Lakes and a lot of the Midwest because it maybe reminded them of Germany, maybe because the agriculture was the same. And so they brought a whole America, really, before the 1850s or so, was not a beer-drinking country. We drank a lot of whiskey, and we drank a lot of cider and all kinds of stuff, but not so much beer. And the Germans really brought a whole culture with it. You know, we actually had a riot here in Chicago called the Lager Beer Riots, which was basically about the Germans fighting for their rights to drink beer with their families at beer gardens on Sunday. So, you know, it's like this great history of it, but that's sort of why the Midwest is really, well, like a lot of think like, you know, Milwaukee was certainly like the beer barons were up there, Pabst and Schlitz and Blatt's and stuff. And then down in St. Louis on the other side of Illinois, those were the big breweries that became, and Miller was smaller,
0: Miller
1: but didn't grow it. Yeah. That was at the time, not a massive brewery, but that happened after World War II.
0: Schlitz, was the beer that made Milwaukee famous. You had Laverne and Shirley working at a brewery. So you can tell I'm an old school guy. I like my lagers.
1: Yeah, yeah.
0: But let's move.
1: Oh yeah, lagers. Like everybody loves lagers. You cannot love. That's like the secret. Brewers who brew a lot of IPAs, they love lagers too.
0: Yes. Well, so let's get into these new IPAs. Why are they most popular, and what should we be looking for if we're expanding our tastes?
1: Well, I guess, IPAs were sort of, in a way, I mean, it's based on an earlier English style.
0: And by the way, what does IPA stand for?
1: It stands for India Pale Ale.
0: There you go.
1: And it's a style of beer. It wasn't really brewed specifically for the Indian market to be exported from Britain, but it kind of developed a reputation as a beer that sold a lot down there that people like, maybe because it was refreshing, maybe more refreshing than the dark porter that they've been selling. So it got that name. But it's not, it wasn't very popular in England, but the American brewers thought, yeah, this hop stuff is pretty fun. And that corresponded with a lot of new varieties being introduced in the U.S. So there was just a lot of opportunities for creative, creative beers. And then that became really, more than 10 years ago, became kind of the dominant style. So ever since then, it's been all these different variations from the classic clear IPAs that are pretty bitter to the newer hazy styles that originated in New England that are really more like wheat beers. They're creamy, they're cloudy, they have a lot more hop aroma but a lot less bitterness. And now there's a tendency, now there's a trend towards paler and lower alcohol ones, whereas like 5 years ago the IPAs were like 7%, and now there's a lot of people brewing beers that are more like 5%. You know, just to be responsive to a market that wants to come in and have a few beers and not get hammered, you know.
0: Are they flavoring still with different, cherry beer, that kind of a thing?
1: Oh, there's certainly some of that, too, but that's not so much in the IPAs.
0: Good.
1: It was sort of a little bit of a fad for like, mostly citrus IPAs,
0: yeah.
1: Which makes sense because citrusy flavors, you know, hops have a lot of those, so it's kind of a natural thing to use. But, and there's still fruit beers. We make some fruit beers. But the IPAs, it's just, and now there's dry hop lagers and California style pilsners that sort of kind of straddle that difference. They're definitely lagers, but they have a lot more hop aroma than you'd find even in a Czech style beer, which are pretty aromatic.
0: Glasses that you pour didn't make a difference. I've been to beer and food pairings, beer dinners, gatherings, and backyard barbecues. We mentioned, talked about wine. Beer's got to be number one on that. All right, what's your website? How do we get your books, Tasting Beer, Second Edition, An Insider's Guide to the World's Greatest Drink, and Beer for All Seasons, Through the Year Guide to on what to drink and when to drink it?
1: Well, I have to just mention a new book that came out in June called Your Tasting Brain, A Sensory Approach to Wine, Beer, and Other Pleasures.
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4: 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Pretty good. Am I right, Corey?
5: Really good.
4: Yeah, I like that. Now, real quick, Corey, sports director, we got football tonight, am I right? Come on.
5: Hall of Fame game.
4: Come on.
5: Preseason starts.
4: Preseason game.
5: Yeah, usually.
4: Who's playing here tonight?
5: It's the Carolina Panthers and the Arizona Cardinals.
4: There you go. Who did I see? Troy Aikman is trying to get you to invest, and it looks like these new stadiums with fire pits. What's that all about?
5: I don't know. I've never heard of that. What is that?
4: Yeah, there's ads for him. It's not enough room for everybody to sit.
5: So he wants fire pits in the stadiums?
4: Yeah, or somewhere or something to do whatever.
5: We're going to watch the game, cook some s'mores.
4: Exactly. Okay, so here we go. Madison Hernandez, Corey Marino, yours truly, Michael Horn. Vehicle theft data is out. And what do you think, guys, is the most stolen vehicle in the United States today?
6: I don't know. Hondas?
4: Corey?
5: I don't... Stolen? Yeah, Corolla.
4: Hyundai Elantra. That's the new analysis. That's the one that gets stolen the most, which means 21,700 thefts. Honda Accord, second. Hyundai Sonata, third. Chevrolet Silverado, 1500, and Honda Civic round out the top five. Experts say older Hyundai and Kia models remain prime targets because many were built without engine immobilizers, making them easier to steal. So mark it down. Be careful. Now, here's the deal. Speaking about football, Carrie Underwood has signed a deal. She's going to be the voice of Sunday Night Football. Big deal. I love Carrie Underwood, but where is Hank Williams Jr. when you need him? Am I right? That used to be a better opening for football on Monday night.
5: Yeah, that was.
4: Carrie is returning to another football season, and she says it's going to be a really good 14th consecutive year starting September 13th. She says one of her favorite versions of the iconic opening yet. Finally, a Spider-Man movie screening in California halted when a mysterious odor reportedly came overpowering the theater, emptied the theater. According to the Mirror, moviegoers watching Spider-Man Brand New Day rushed into the hallway, covered their noses. Video showed even a person dressed as Spider-Man joining the crowd outside. Source of the smell, not confirmed. Social media quickly filled with jokes about the real villain of the evening. And despite the interruption, the theater stayed open after airing it out. People went back in, but apparently

0: a mystery fart of some kind. All right, that's our show. Always good to end on a good fart story. Portions of our show today sponsored by the American College of Surgeons. Madison Hernandez, tell us how to get our podcast here on the show.
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0: You can hear all the shows. They come and they load them right to your phone. For our executive producer, Courtney Gadara, for Madison Hernandez, for Corey Marino, I'm Michael Horn. Thanks for listening. Till tomorrow, eat well, everybody. 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
2: Foundations of Freedom, a look at America's founding principles and the leaders who shaped our nation.
3: In 1796, George Washington made one of the most consequential decisions in American history. He chose not to seek a third term as president. So why does that matter? Because America was not built on permanent rulers. It was built on ordered liberty. Faith teaches that authority is a stewardship, not a possession. Leaders are accountable to God for how they use power. And why does that still matter today? Because republics survive when leaders respect limits and citizens defend them. Washington's lesson still stands. A republic is preserved when power has limits, and public service remains a duty to God and country, not a path to personal rule.
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5: News this hour from Town Hall. I'm Mary Rose. Colorado declares a disaster emergency. Over 310 fires as 6 major wildfires burn statewide. More than 850 firefighters are battling the flames. Meanwhile, wildfire activity is escalating in western Canada.
6: British Columbia has declared a state of emergency as a wildfire continues to race through western Canada, forcing more than 20,000 people to evacuate from communities along Okanagan Lake. An undetermined number of homes have been destroyed. Officials say more than 100 wildfires are burning across the province, with nearly half of them out of control. And they say the hot, windy weather, along with a prolonged drought, could threaten more communities. I'm Donna Warder.
5: Russia and Ukraine exchange overnight strikes. Here's correspondent Julie Walker with more.
7: In Russia's Belgorod region, 5 people died and 24 others hurt overnight in Ukraine drone attacks. 2 people were killed and 13 others hurt when Russian missiles hit a high-rise block in Kharkiv, while dozens of missiles and drones struck Ukraine's southern Odessa region, injuring 8. Large-scale Russian missile strikes on Ukraine have become routine this summer, with Moscow exploiting the country's shortage of interceptors for the U.S.-made Patriot systems. Ukraine's President Zelensky has for months been lobbying other countries, especially the U.S., to send him more Patriot systems made scarcer by the Iran war. I'm Julie Walker.
5: U.S. efforts to end the Iran war face new hurdles. Israel rejects the president's Gaza peace plan, while Iran demands an end to the U.S. blockade and withdrawal of American forces before reopening the Strait of Hormuz. More on these stories at townhall.com.
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5: A Kansas senator is pushing to permanently end federal funding for so-called gain-of-function virus research. Warning, it poses a serious threat to public safety. Correspondent Richard Boyd reports.
9: Republican Senator Roger Marshall is urging Congress to pass legislation that would prohibit taxpayer funding for research that enhances the transmissibility or severity of viruses. Marshall tells colleagues that the COVID-19 pandemic exposed the risks of such work and argued federal dollars should never support research that could lead to another global health crisis. The Kansas physician also praised President Trump's recent executive action restricting high-risk biological research and is seeking to make those limits permanent. Richard Boyd reporting.
5: Ohio State and Oregon hold the top spots in the USA Today preseason coaches football poll. Georgia, Texas, Notre Dame round out the top five. Breaking news, townhall.com. Africa's largest economies are stepping up efforts to expand domestic solar manufacturing and strengthen their renewable energy industries. Bob Agnew reports.
10: Ethiopia, South Africa, Morocco, and Nigeria are building solar equipment factories, a trend that industry experts say reflects industrial ambitions and concerns about reliance on imports from China. China dominates the global solar supply chain, even in projects in other regions. Between 2010 and 2024, Chinese renewable energy investment and relevant construction in Africa reached an estimated $66 billion. Bob Agnew reporting.
5: Don Nelson, the NBA's second winningest coach, has passed away at the age of 86. Nelson won five titles as a player with Boston, but never coached a championship team. He pioneered the point forward position. More on these stories at townhall.com.
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18: We'll see lots of sunshine today with highs in the lower 80s and northwest wind under 10 miles an hour. Mostly clear tonight, lows in the mid-50s. Sunny skies and lower 80s Monday. Clear and upper 50s Monday night. Sunny on Tuesday with highs in the lower 80s. You can always get the latest weather at theanswerportland.com. I'm meteorologist Matthew Harding on AM 1640, The Answer.
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0: Welcome to What's Cooking today. Hi, I'm Michael Horn, right here on the nation's food, wine, travel, health, wealth, and entertainment show. What do we call this program? It's What's Cooking Today. Food, wine, travel, health, wealth, entertainment. And it's our big weekend edition. We do have help. Madison Hernandez is here to sort through our guests. Who do we have, Madison?
1: We have Clay Mortson, founder and owner of Mortson Wine. We're talking Project Zin.
0: Yeah, Project Zin is once a year. It's a great big, it's a good deal. I really like Project Zin because it's a Zinfandel wine. And it's made with a Zinfandel grape. Clay Mortson, one of the kings of Zinfandel. He'll be here to tell us all about it. Who else?
1: Then we're going to have produce expert Robert Schuler from Melissa's Produce. We're talking about Hatch Green Chili Season.
0: Yeah, this is good, too. Hatch Green Chilies come out once a year. You better grab them while you can. I didn't know much about them until last year. And boy, you want to get mild, medium, hot. We got the produce expert from Melissa's here to help us out. So Clay Mortson talking about Project Zen is raising funds, by the way, for the Sonoma County Zinfandel growers. And then Melissa's produce expert, Robert Schuler, kicks off Hatch Green chili season. And then we're going to take a look at Elvis Presley's legendary eating habits. I don't know why. Did Elvis Presley pass away this weekend?
1: I don't think so.
0: Sydney Hubbard is here pressing the button. Sid, you know anything about that?
2: No, he did not pass away this week.
0: You guys are pretty low. Bring your level up. You're kind of mumbling, and I'm overpowering myself, as I usually do. Usually you lose every time.
1: How about now?
0: And Las Vegas, we're going to talk about how it became the buffet capital of the world and the best airplane seat to book when you have a tight connection. I didn't know there was one, but apparently there is. So, I don't know. I lost myself. Oh, now I got myself back. Thank goodness. Oh, boy. We got a little problem here. Okay, now we're good. All right, so here we go. National Frozen Custard Day today. And this is the smooth, creamy dessert. It's perfect for summer. Frozen custard invented in 1919 for the summer on Coney Island by Archie and Elton Kohr, K-O-H-R. They discovered that adding egg yolks to ice cream made it smoother, kept it colder longer, and the creation, boy, did it become popular, especially in the Midwest. Their creation hit the Midwest. Milwaukee, being known now as the unofficial custard capital of the world. U.S. FDA defines frozen custard as containing at least 10% milk fat and 1.4% egg yolk solids. It's Elvis Week. Okay, I see what's going on here now. Held annually in August, honors Elvis's legacy, coincides with his death and anniversary on August 16th. Glad I know about this stuff. This year it runs from August 8th through the 16th. We'll find out what he ate, what he liked to do, all the artists that became cultural icons following in Elvis's footsteps. Here he has remained a top U.S. attraction. I'm telling you, this is the real deal with Elvis. And it's also garage sale day. Get out in that garage, throw out some crap, sell it, and make a fortune. We'll be back.
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0: What's Cooking Today, the nation's food, wine, travel, health, wealth, and entertainment show. I'm your host, Michael Horn. Madison Hernandez, Sydney Hubbard here. Where are we headed, Madison?
1: We're headed over to Clay Mortson, founder and owner of Mortson Wines. We're talking about Project Zin.
0: 140 years of farming. That's what you get when you, pop over and see Clay Mortson and families. Clay, it's been a long time. Welcome back to the broadcast. We've missed you.
2: Michael Horn, what's going on, my friend? How you doing, buddy?
0: Well, a little frog in the throat. Other than that, I'm doing great, Clay.
2: Well, thank you for having me on, and thank you for always being an incredible champion of Project Zin and all the good work we're trying to do for people in the Down syndrome community.
0: Now, I want to talk about your winery and everything, but let's get into Project Zin. What is the project? What does it raise funds for? When is it coming up? Give us an overview.
2: Yeah, so Project Zin is, in my humble opinion, the best food and wine event in the country. We bring together 21 of the most spectacular Zinfandel producers in the world, and pair that with unbelievable restaurateurs. I think last year we had three or four different Michelin-starred chefs, and this year we're have an even greater lineup of unbelievable chefs. And we did this to raise money for the Down Syndrome Connection of the Bay Area. My oldest son, Brady, was diagnosed with Down syndrome when he was shortly after he was born. And we just realized that there was a huge hole in the support network for families in the North Bay, because as the wine country, we're pretty rural. And so my wife and I wanted to get involved and give back and, you know, just to help create a path for my son, but also for other kids with a diagnosis of Down syndrome. And so we started Project Zin to be the fundraising vehicle for that. And in the 17 years that we have done the event, we've raised over $4 million.
0: Wow.
2: Pretty incredible when you can say with all certainty that you've, you know, changed people's lives and made the world a little bit better than you found it. And that's what our goal is. And I cannot believe it, but in 9 short days, Mike, we're taking Brady to college. He's going to college.
0: I don't believe
2: that's
0: kind
2: of the epitomization of all the work we've done.
0: Here's the deal. You know, your son Brady's the most incredible guy, one of the most incredible guys I know. And a lot of people don't know about Down syndrome. They hear it and they go, oh, these people, now, all people have a way of life. No matter what deck of cards you're dealt, you work with them. And Brady is, I'm telling you, what a superstar. Just like anybody else, he is out there working with you on the wines. He's sharp as a tack, and you, I can't believe you're telling me you're taking him to college. Where is he going to go?
2: He's going to Clemson University back
0: in South Carolina. Oh my God.
2: Clemson has an amazing program called the Clemson Life Program, and LIFE is an acronym of Learning is for Everyone.
0: Yep.
2: And they've had this program for almost 20 years now. I think they've graduated 17 cohorts, and the success is just unbelievable. I think 85% of all graduates live completely independently. 94% of all graduates are competitively employed. And it's just, it's an opportunity for, as you said, kids that are, you know, differently abled, to live their fullest life, to have a college experience, but also to prepare themselves for independent living, independent job skills. And when we don't give these kids these opportunities, then of course they're not going to have the same success rate in society that
0: exactly
2: people are that have those opportunities. And man, when you open the door, do they burst through it? And you know, Brady just continues to amaze us. He graduated from high school. I think his cumulative GPA was like a 3.2, which is probably better than I had when
0: exactly
2: I graduated. And so, he's been working at the Parish. I know you know Hillsburg well, but Parish, our local New Orleans restaurant in town, he's been working at the Parish for 2 years now, being a busboy. He's doing some hostessing, serving beignets. I mean, he just continues to blow us away every day.
0: Now, you came up with this idea, started this organization, Project Zin. This is going to take place coming right up, August 21st through the 22nd. It's a chance to raise money, help out a great cause, and also educate yourselves to how great Zinfandel is and how well it's paired. Where is this thing going to be hosted?
2: It is going to be at Charlie Palmer's new Appalachian Hotel, which, by the way, just last month was announced that it was rated the number one hotel resort in North America.
0: Come on.
2: Which is absolutely, yeah, number one by Condé Nast. Yeah, they were rated the number one hotel resort, not even new, number one hotel resort in North America. So excited to have the event back in Hillsburg. Obviously, you could not have a better location to be hosting it. If you have not been to Appalachian Hotel yet, Mike, it is spectacular.
0: I've got to get there. Now, 21 Zinfandel producers like yourself, 21 chefs. Give us an idea of who's going to be there wine-wise, chef-wise, and doing some pairings.
2: You know, we literally, it is almost an embarrassment of riches when we think about the wineries. We've got Raffinelli, Bedrock, Kokomo, Lambert Bridge, Limerick Lane, Martinelli, Knoll, Pedroncelli, Ridge, Bialy, Segacio, Zialina, Williams Salem, Turley. I mean, literally the best Zinfandel producers in the world. Once in future, you're going to have Joel Peterson there. And then on the restaurant side, obviously we've got, you know, Appalachian and Charlie's son is going to be cooking. We've got Sweet Teas. We've got Single Thread. We have Journeyman Meat Company, Monty's, Quail and Condor, you know, one of the top bakeries in the country. Good Nights. I mean, Cousteau's, the Matheson, Troubadour. I mean, it is really, it's the best of, you know, Northern California. I mean, it really is an unbelievable collection of wineries and restaurants.
0: You've been farming in Northern California, in that area, in the Dry Creek Valley, the Rock Pile area, Alexander Valley, for years, 150 years, raising cattle, whatever else you were raising. But you have discovered, along with a lot of other great people, that Dry Creek Valley and Rock Pile are exquisite for raising great Zinfandel. Alexander Valley, somewhat too, but great cabs come out of there. So it's a chance for we, the listener, to find out more about where this wine grows, why, what we should look for when we taste it, how it pairs with food. This is going to be fun.
2: It's awesome. You know, and Zin is such a dynamic grape varietal. And what's so cool about this event is you have these, you know, truly, I mean, three-star Michelin restaurants and Single Thread and Michelin-starred chefs and Charlie Palmer and Dustin Vallette pairing dishes specifically to go with Zinfandel. And I think that's what a lot of, you know, even culinary experts and, you know, food lovers haven't really had that opportunity. You know, we think about pairing Cabernet or Sauvignon Blanc or Chardonnay or Pinot Noir with great dishes. And here we're putting Zinfandel on a pedestal and showcasing the unbelievable range of flavor, of textures, of structure, of acid that Zinfandel can have, and how that heightens the entire experience of not just the wine, but also the food with it.
0: All the money going to the Down syndrome connection of the Bay Area. When we come back, can you hang in here a little bit, Clay?
2: I'd love to.
0: Okay, we're going to talk a little bit more about Zinfandel pairings. What a great grape. And Project Zin, get you the dates, get you the website. Stay with us here. It's What's Cooking Today.
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0: We're back. We are raising money. I'm telling you, this is an incredible event for the Down Syndrome Connection of the Bay Area. We being yours truly, Michael Horn here. But the important people, Charlie Palmer, Clay Morrison, all the wineries, all the chefs. So this this Project Zen is held exactly when, Clay?
2: It'll be August 21st and August 22nd, so coming up in 2 weeks from today.
0: What happens on those 2 days?
2: On August 21st, on Friday night, we hold a kind of welcome meet and greet at the hotel for all of the package holders, and they get a chance to drink some Library Zinfandels. That's always a special time because we pull out some really special large format bottles out of our library. We have Journeyman Meats does an incredible charcuterie arrangement that is obviously paired to go with Zinfandel. And people get a chance to meet, generally get a chance to meet Brady, but since he'll be off at college, we like to have some individuals with Down syndrome there. And so you get to interact with these, you know, young men and women and talk to them and understand that they have the same hopes and dreams as everybody else. And then on Saturday, we kick off with a tour tasting and then incredible lunch here at the winery. And again, that is for the package holders, the people that have bought access to the entire weekend. And we will do an unbelievable spread of great wines, really get an in-depth, you know, tour of the facility and understand winemaking. And since we've already started harvest, there'll be a lot of action around the winery. And then the main event is Saturday night. And that's when, as you said, we bring together 21 of the best Zinfandel producers in the world. We have some unbelievable restaurant talent there. You get to walk around, taste at all the different stations, you know, eat all the different bites, and then we finish the evening with a really incredible live auction, and we have some just unbelievable auction items that really touch everyone's. You know, this year we're doing a really cool auction item. It's a progressive dinner in Hillsburg where you'll get to go to Single Thread. You'll do Harmon House. You'll do Dry Creek Kitchen, Valette, the Matheson. So literally all the best restaurants in Hillsburg. We pair a winery with each one of those restaurants. And you'll walk from one restaurant to the next to have a specialty at that restaurant paired with wine. A once-in-a-lifetime thing. No one's ever done this in Hillsburg. And all of that money is going to go to building a brand new play structure in Badger Park in Hillsburg that is completely ADA accessible. This is a play structure that is meant for people with any type of disability, whether you have a physical handicap, a mental handicap. It is for people on the autism spectrum. So you have, you know, quiet spaces. You have spaces that tantalize, you know, the tactile aspect of things to touch and feel. So cool. We have an unbelievable all-access experience for NASCAR at Sonoma Raceway, where you get to sit in the pit box with the crew chief. We've got a Mardi Gras experience. We've got a WNBA All-Star experience where you can go to all the WNBA All-Star events, the three-point contest, the All-Star game. You get to have dinner with Carrie and I and Brady and Coach Stephanie White, who's the head coach of the Indiana Fever, thinking Caitlin Clark.
0: Yep.
2: We have some Pappy Van Winkle 20-year-old bourbon that we'll be auctioning off that was a donation from the Van Winkle family. 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
0: This is a big deal. 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You guys have been farming in Sonoma County 150 years. 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You've seen your land taken from you for Lake Sonoma. 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And then it's got the cool water, so you plant Zinfandel. Hot days, cool nights. 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It's your fellow Zinfandel growers to plant great grapes, and a chance for us to taste them and say, this is it. 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
0: 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Say hi to Brady. Say hi to Carrie. Say hi to Charlie. I love you guys. I hope you have a great event. 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We'll post it at crntalk.com.
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13: With SRN News, I'm Mary Rose. U.S. efforts to end the war with Iran are facing major obstacles. Israel is rejecting President Trump's Gaza peace plan, with Prime Minister Benjamin Netanyahu saying Hamas must fully disarm before any Israeli military withdrawal. Meanwhile, Iran is demanding an end to the U.S. blockade and withdrawal of American forces before reopening the Strait of Hormuz. A woman and a five-month-old baby died after a boat capsized near Liberty Island in New York Harbor. The Coast Guard says the captain, Manuel Hernandez, was arrested on reckless endangerment charges. Authorities are also investigating whether the boat was operating as an illegal charter. Rounds of severe storms are set to bear down on millions across the Midwest and Great Lakes this week. This is SRN News.
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0: Welcome back to our big weekend edition here. What's cooking today? I'm Michael Horn on the nation's food, wine, travel, health, wealth, and entertainment show. Madison Hernandez, Sydney Hubbard is here. Madison, where are we headed?
1: We're headed over to produce expert Robert Schuler from Melissa's Produce. We're talking about Hatch Green chili season.
0: Don't rush that, Madison. He is the produce expert for not just us, but for every venue I know. This gentleman, Robert Schuler, Director of Public Relations at Melissa's Produce, he's written, how many books has he written here? Embarrass myself, could I please? Let's just take a look. 1, 2, 3, 4, 5, 6, 7. There may be 8. I don't know, because the man's a genius. Robert Schuler works with Melissa's. You probably don't see a lot about Melissa's because, quite frankly, they've got a great name. They've got a great place, but they don't brag about themselves. That's where I come in. I've found out about these guys at a sporting event, and the rest is history. Nothing is unsafe now. Robert Schuler, how are you?
2: Great, Mike. Thanks for having me back on.
0: It's so good to have you here, and we're excited because the big season is coming up. Give us just a little bit about Melissa's origin story. How long have you been around? Give us some idea of the company.
2: Okay, well, the company was founded by Joe and Sharon Hernandez, co-owners, president, CEO, in 1984, so that makes us just over 42 years. Boy. Melissa's is the largest variety supplier of produce in the United States. We have a product line of over 1,500 different produce items. Basically, there's not a produce item we don't carry, and our products are very accessible in the top 25 retailers across the country. So you'll find us in all 50 states and also in Canada as well.
0: Stores everywhere, but probably, Robert, going to your website is the first place to start. Am I right?
2: Correct. You will keep aligned with everything that's going on, what is new, what is in season. You can also hit us up on social media at Melissa's Produce. Our website is melissas.com, and you mentioned it right at the beginning. We are in the same infamous Hatch chili pepper season out of Hatch, New Mexico.
0: And you educated me last year. I went to store after store. I got in late, and I started picking up Hatch chilies where I could find them. So educate us. This is one of the big time of years, and a lot of listeners are going like, Hatch chilies, what are these? You know, I get my hot chilies, I get my mild. There is a difference. What's the magic of the Hatch, H-A-T-C-H, chili?
2: All right. If you're from the Southwest, you've known about Hatch for quite some time. It is a larger chili pepper, about 6 to 8 inches long. It is green, and it's only available for 7 to 8 weeks. So basically, during the months of August through September, the crop becomes available. Now, what makes this product, this chili, so unique, unlike any other chilies, is that, one, it is grown in altitude, unlike most chilies. So what happens, because of the temperature change is so different from night to day, it creates a super thick, meaty chili, unlike any other. It's the only chili that you can get in mild, medium, hot, or extra hot. Most chilies, or all chilies except the Hatch, only come in one heat level. So you don't have to be a chili aficionado, you know, a chili head, to really enjoy these chilies. I mean, the mild ones are even kid-friendly, but this is the deal. So when people go to the store and buy chilies, typically they buy just a handful, you know, for whatever dish that they're doing. But because of the Hatch chili season, the season's so short, people go to the store, buy them by the case, and if you do your calculations right, you can go to melissas.com and find out where a roasting takes place. We are doing roastings throughout the United States. So if you go to melissas.com, click Roasting Hatch Chilies, put in your zip code, and it will tell you what store near you will have a Hatch chili roast. And these are things that are going to be conducted every weekend for the next 6 weeks, so you can not only get your case of chilies. In many cases, if you're from the Southwest, you buy cases of chilies. I've been to these roastings for the last 20 years, and people buy 6, 7, 8 cases. And when I say cases, they're 25 pounds each. Now, at the roasting events, it takes only 5 minutes at a roasting event to get these Hatch chilies roasted a case. So instead of bringing a whole case home, it will take you over an hour to cook on your barbecue. Go to a roasting, get them roasted, bring them home, make sure you have your Ziploc bags, because you put about a dozen in a freezer Ziploc bag, and then you put it into your freezer, because it's the only chili that can freeze up to 2 years. A typical chili can only freeze less than 3 to 6 months. So there's something really special about these chilies, because they're thick, and because they're limited, you have to get them roasted, put them in your freezer, and then you can bring them out at any special occasion.
0: Now, I got in on the tail end last year. Do not do that. We wanted to have Robert Schuler on here from Melissa's, the Director of Public Relations, the produce guru here, because we want you to know, do it now. Find out if your local Albertsons supermarket is having a roast. 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Otherwise, you are going to be disappointed. You go there, and they roast these chilies for you. Get all of them, mild, medium, hot, extra hot. 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You got them there for 2 years. You want some great, spicy Mexican food? 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This is a once-in-a-lifetime thing. 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How do they find that out? Go to the website. Is that correct, Robert?
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0: What's Cooking Today, Produce Report. 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You go to sporting events. You go to high-end restaurants. You go to a lot of restaurants. You ask them if they've got Melissa's produce. 9 out of 10 will say yes. Great supermarkets will have them. Am I right, Robert Schuler?
1: Yes, Melissa's is very accessible in all 50 states across the country. And if you don't find the product that we're talking about, just ask, and the produce manager, I'm sure, will be happy to get it in because most stores across the country are aligned with Melissa's produce.
0: Hatch Chili Season, H-A-T-C-H. 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Oh, those are incredible. Melissa's Hatch Chili Pepper cookbook. Now, it's happening now. 6 weeks. So find out locally in your area where a favorite supermarket of yours is going to have a roasting. Go there, buy a case, let them roast it for you, bring it home, put them in the freezer. You can read books about it. You can find out more about it. You're going to have these Hatch chilies change the whole profile of meals. Am I right, Robert Schuler?
1: Correct, correct. And if you go onto our site, you will probably see over 40, 50 recipes on how to incorporate it in just about everything. I mean, we even have the Hatch chilies incorporated into chocolate chip cookies, brownies.
0: Oh, come on!
1: So the application in desserts, a chocolate and chili, they just go together. The Hatch chili in particular, it just pairs well. And I can't say enough about Hatch chilies. In fact, we carry all these other varieties of Hatch chili pepper incorporations. We have a Hatch chili popcorn, Hatch chili salsa. We have Hatch chili polenta, hot sauce, powders, seasonings. You can even get a Hatch chili pepper official T-shirt online at melissas.com if you're a fan or want to become a fan.
0: This is, I'm telling you, a once-in-a-lifetime opportunity. Once you do this, you'll start searching. And I'm glad Robert sent me an email, and I almost waited too long here. But thank goodness Courtney reminded me, let's get Robert Schuler on the air here. So we want to share it with you, our listening audience. And this is all over the country, am I right?
1: Correct, correct. So when you go to melissas.com, you click the roastings, roasting dates and times. All you have to do is put in your local zip code, and it will tell you where the closest stores are. We'll be roasting every weekend, so you have six more weekends to take advantage of this.
0: What a thing to do with your family. Take the kids, let them take a look at this, let them taste it, let them see which one they want, different styles of chilies. This is what life is all about. It's about, man, putting some chilies in a chocolate chip cookie. I'd become a genius chef if I said, well, try this one. And people go, wow, what's that? That's my secret recipe. No, it's a Hatch chili that gives it a little bit of extra flavor for it. And I'm guessing other desserts, too.
1: Correct. We have, like, cheesecakes. We have smoothies. But, of course, I if anybody knows Hatch chilies, it makes the best chili relleno, makes the best
0: yes.
1: Into a salsa. You don't have to be a chili head to appreciate these chilies because they're mild, kid-friendly, all the way up to extra hot. And when I say extra hot, it's not like habanero hot. It's more like serrano, jalapeno hot. But, you know, wild to mild, I mean, the incorporations in that is impossible. Oh, there's even a Hatch chili s'more. For those who like doing s'mores in the summertime over a fire pit or barbecue, you can do that as well.
0: Here's the thing, Robert. I I was going after Mexican food, and I was tasting them, and I thought, something wrong with this. Something wrong with this. And then I got some of my Hatch chilies out and doctored up what I picked up from the restaurant. That made all the difference in the world. That little kick, that little flavor, that's the thing that does it for you. So you don't have to be a genius to be a gourmet chef, but you sure can have a lot of fun with these Hatch chilies. And all the produce is there too, am I right? Yeah, I'm talking watermelon, grapes, oranges, etc.
1: Yes, I mean, this is because it's hot in the summertime, I'm sure that, you know, when you go to a roasting, most often than not, you'll probably see a lot of different melon varieties. Melissa's is known for not only the red mini watermelons, but also you can find at this time yellow flesh watermelons.
0: Yes.
1: And orange flesh watermelons. Each of them have a different flavor profile and, of course, color. You can also find easy open coconuts. You know, coconut water is so refreshing during the summertime. And those are just some grapes. There's so many different varieties of grapes right now that pair well with something hot that you're enjoying, like hot Hatch chili. You know, champagne grapes, jelly drop grapes, and Moscato grapes are just some of the summer's best that can pair well with your Hatch chili.
0: 42 years of experience at Melissa's. Robert Schuler, the director of Melissa's Produce, the Produce King. Countdown starts now. 6 weeks of Hatch chili season. You're going to be disappointed if you miss it. 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

0: What's cooking today? The nation's food, wine, travel, health, wealth, and entertainment show. All next week, it's Elvis week. We'll talk about his diet and a few other great things. I bet you he had hatch chilies coming out the wazoo. He seems like a connoisseur for great chili. Here's the story behind the buffet capital of America. We're talking about Las Vegas. These all-you-can-eat buffets have been a hallmark of Las Vegas, originating from the need to keep gamblers on site and keep on playing. So a guy named Belden Cattleman, a casino financier, introduced late-night eats to help patrons feed themselves and gamble longer. The idea caught on. Other casinos quickly adopted it. Today, Vegas buffets they vary greatly, but spoon it up at the Cosmopolitan. It's an upscale buffet, offers elaborate brunches, bottomless champagnes, $24, encouraging early indulgence before hitting the casino table. Check it out if you're going to Vegas. What's happens in Vegas stays there, you know that. Now, how long should a gas stove last? You got one, right?
1: Yeah,
0: in
1: I
0: your
1: do.
0: Kitchen. You do? Okay. Sydney Hubbard, you got a gas stove?
2: Yeah, I have gas.
0: Okay. If your gas stove has been faithfully cooking meals for years, it probably still has plenty of life left. According to Mashed, the average gas stove lasts 13 to 15 years, with some well-maintained models lasting even longer. Clean them up, you know, regular cleaning, keeping the burners free of grease, food debris, promptly repairing worn igniters, damaged parts can extend its lifespan. Experts say it's time to consider replacing your stove if you notice persistent burner problems. You turn it on, it won't shut off. Replace the burner or the valve. Come on. Uneven heating, frequent gas odors. Replace it. Costly repair is becoming more common. So gas stoves typically outlast electric models. There's electric models. Give me a break. Take forever to heat up. You don't know how long to keep stuff on there. Either of you got electric stoves?
1: No, I think we both have gas stoves.
0: Yeah, me too. To maximize your chances, by the way, of flying with a tight connection, gotta get off the plane. Gotta get on the next plane. Don't want to be late. They say choose an aisle seat near the front of the plane. Sometimes easier said than done. But if you get that position, it allows you to quickly exit once the plane lands. If an aisle seat isn't available, a middle or window seat towards the front, still preferable. Flight attendants can assist you by making announcements for travelers with tight connections to maintain being seated until those passengers deplane. But compliance can vary, so informing a flight attendant of your situation could really help you out. Be aware not all planes deplane from the front. Some aircrafts, like the 757 economy seats, might be closer to deplaning the door than premium seats. So ask when you book it with your travel agent. That's our show. If you miss anything, log on to our website, whatscookingtoday.com. 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Just search it, and What's Cooking Today will come right up. Or better yet, what do they do, Madison?
1: Dial #250 like a phone call, say, find my podcast, and at the prompt, say, what's cooking today?
0: Our executive producer, Courtney Fair, from Madison and Anders, Sydney Hubbard, I'm Michael Horn. Thanks for listening. Have a great weekend. Until next week, eat well, everybody.

0: shaped our nation.
1: In 1796, George Washington made one of the most consequential decisions in American history. He chose not to seek a third term as president. So why does that matter? Because America was not built on permanent rulers. It was built on ordered liberty. Faith teaches that authority is a stewardship, not a possession. Leaders are accountable to God for how they use power. And why does that still matter today? Because republics survive when leaders respect limits and citizens defend them. Washington's lesson still stands. A republic is preserved when power has limits, and public service remains a duty to God and country, not a path to personal rule.
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3: News this hour from Town Hall. I'm Mary Rose. The Michigan Senate race is shaping up as a key battleground this fall.
4: Progressive Abdul El-Sayed narrowly defeated Rep. Haley Stevens in Michigan's Democratic Senate primary, winning by less than 2 points despite heavy establishment spending and an endorsement from Governor Gretchen Whitmer. Stevens outperformed expectations with rural and black voters, exposing potential weakness for El-Sayed in a general election. Republican Mike Rogers currently leads El-Sayed in the polls, giving Republicans reason for optimism in a state that could help decide control of the Senate. Willie Nelson, The White House.
3: A terrorism expert says today's threat landscape is more complex than ever, with a growing number of extremist groups operating across multiple regions. Correspondent Bernie Bennett reports.
5: Colin Clark of the Soufan Center says terrorism has become increasingly diverse, making it harder for law enforcement to track and prevent attacks. Clark says while established groups like Al-Qaeda and Hezbollah remain concerns, newer organizations continue to emerge. He points to Al-Shabaab in Somalia, ISIS-K, and Al-Qaeda affiliates in Africa and Yemen as among the most dangerous threats. Clark defines terrorism as a use of violence to achieve political goals rather than financial gain. Bernie Bennett reporting.
3: The Senate has passed a short-term measure to keep federal agencies funded into early December and avoid a government shutdown during campaign season. Lawmakers are still smarting from the two historic shutdowns that occurred this past year. The bill generally funds the federal government at current levels through December the 11th, but includes a variety of funding exceptions that senators negotiated with the White House. The bill will still need to clear the House before it can go to the president. More of these stories at townhall.com.
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3: A terrorism expert says today's threat landscape is more complex than ever, with a growing number of extremist groups operating across multiple regions.
5: Colin Clark of the Soufan Center says terrorism has become increasingly diverse, making it harder for law enforcement to track and prevent attacks. Clark says while established groups like Al-Qaeda and Hezbollah remain concerns, newer organizations continue to emerge. He points to Al-Shabaab in Somalia, ISIS-K, and Al-Qaeda affiliates in Africa and Yemen as among the most dangerous threats. Clark defines terrorism as a use of violence to achieve political goals rather than financial gain. Bernie Bennett reporting.
3: Rounds of severe storms are set to bear down on millions across the Midwest and Great Lakes this week. Starting Monday, a level 2 out of 5 severe storm threat is covering major cities like Chicago, Detroit, Cleveland, and Pittsburgh. Breaking news and analysis at townhall.com. The son of former President Joe Biden has an update on his father's health.
0: Hunter Biden says his father's prostate cancer has spread to other parts of his body and is causing him pain. In an interview with the BBC broadcast late Friday, Hunter Biden grew emotional as he talked about the health of former President Joe Biden, who revealed his cancer diagnosis in May of last year, less than 4 months after he left the White House. Hunter Biden says the diagnosis has been tough on the family, saying it's really sad to watch, but he says, "I wish he would complain more because it's not good." He says his father is still doing his thing, though, speaking publicly about the issues that are important to him. Donna Water, Washington.
3: Jorge Messi, the father of soccer star and Argentina captain Lionel Messi, has died in the central Argentina city of Rosario. More on these stories at townhall.com.
2: Town Hall News, where conservative voices cut through the noise from breaking headlines to fearless opinion. We report what matters without apology, written by people who actually believe what you believe. Town Hall tells the stories the corporate press buries, from President Trump to Capitol Hill, from pivotal elections to your everyday lives. 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
8: The story shaping Washington and the world. I'm Tony Perkins.
9: Holding a witness in contempt is a serious thing, and it should be rare. But the contempt power exists for precisely this circumstance. Seeking the truth is not a witch hunt. Accountability is not vengeance. Accountability is what stands between the American people and a repeat of the mistakes and the very real consequences of the past.
8: That was Kentucky Senator Rand Paul, chairman of the Senate Homeland Security Committee, speaking Thursday on the committee's contempt resolution involving Dr. Anthony Fauci. We'll be joined by a member of that committee, Florida Senator Rick Scott. We'll also get an update on the confirmation process for Attorney General nominee Todd Blanche. Meanwhile, on the House side, the Ethics Committee dominated the week's congressional headlines.
10: We have a process. There's a process. The House Ethics Committee does that. We always withhold judgment on this, whether it's Republicans or Democrats. We're consistent because that process plays out. It's due process. They're allowed to make their case. The allegations, the evidence is evaluated, and a jury of their peers literally decides that.
8: That was House Speaker Mike Johnson earlier this week. Former Mississippi Congressman Greg Harper, who served 2 terms on the House Ethics Committee, joins us. And we'll get an update on the Middle East from CBN Middle East Bureau Chief Chris Mitchell. All of that and more coming up on This Week on Capitol Hill.
2: Today's edition of This Week on Capitol Hill is being presented by AARP.
8: Well, on Tuesday, primary races for the House and Senate delivered mixed results as the midterm battle for control of the Congress intensifies. The far left's momentum in Democratic primaries remains strong, with Democratic Socialist of America-backed candidate Abdul al-Sayed winning the Democratic nomination for U.S. Senate in Michigan. On the Republican side, Trump-backed candidates secured their party's nominations in Washington State, Kansas, and Michigan. Joining us now to discuss these races and what they reveal about both parties heading into November and the latest developments from Washington is Newsmax Chief Washington Correspondent James Rosen. James, welcome back to This Week on Capitol Hill.
11: Great to be back with you. Thank you, Tony.
8: So let's jump right into this. I want to get your main takeaways from Tuesday's primaries.
11: Well, once again, it's we see pitted against each other the different wings or factions within the Democratic Party. And once again, we see the so-called Democratic Socialists ascendant, the win by Dr. Abdul El Sayed, who is a physician, but who has spent his career in the, as a manager of public health programs, and who favors free universal medicine for all, etc., triumphed over Haley Stevens, an incumbent congresswoman who was backed by an influx of some upwards of $30 million from AIPAC and aligned groups, but who lacked the charisma, really. And we, you and I have talked about this before on this program. Once some of the Mamdani-backed candidates that are also backed by the Democratic Socialists of America, as Al-Sayed is, triumphed in their respective races, every politico who's following this closely has to assess whether the triumph of these DSA-backed candidates reflects where the primary electorate is. And we have to remember that this, you know, the primaries in general are dominated by the base, by those who are most active, and that's especially true in an off year or a midterm year like this, not a presidential election year. But the professional politico has to assess, is this really where the primary base is at in their heads in terms of the substance of things? Are they all committed socialists? Or I think Al-Sayed won with a plurality, not with a straight out majority. Or did the moderate centrist forces fail to field a sufficiently charismatic candidate? I personally thought that I could determine rather easily several weeks ago that Al-Sayed was going to defeat Haley Stevens, not just from watching the debate between them on television, local television in Michigan, where he exuded greater charisma, but by observing that Al-Sayed's Instagram feed had something like 100,000 followers and Haley Stevens's had about 1,000. And in today's social media age, and especially in when you're in a Democratic primary where you're going to have a lot of young digital natives participating, that struck me, that particular metric, as a death knell for Haley Stevens.
12: James, is it also a over-reliance upon incumbency and money?
11: Money, I take the view that all the complaints about money in politics are somewhat misguided. After the 1968 presidential campaign, I remember a British newspaper marveling that the entire electoral exercise of 1968 had cost a staggering $34 million, making it the most expensive presidential race in American history. Now, that's about just what Haley Stevens received from AIPAC and aligned forces alone. And so my view is that money in politics is like a Nerf battle, and each side brings all the Nerf weapons and all the Nerf bullets they could possibly use or need to this battle. That's not to say money doesn't matter, and you see a great disparity, for example, in cash on hand in the Republican National Committee and the Democratic National Committee. But again, Hillary Clinton outspent Donald Trump 9-1, I think, in 2016. So money is not the great determinant. I think charisma is. I think adaptability to social media probably is the defining characteristic for successful candidates today.
12: I'll have to say, a analyst that uses Nerf analogies just has gone up in my view.
11: Is welcome everywhere, right?
12: Yes, it is. I'm one who played Nerf ball and Nerf weapons quite frequently with my kids. Yes, I can relate to that. Let me ask you this, the charisma aspect, is that because people are paying more attention, because they're looking for something? I mean, put that in perspective of the numbers that came out at the end of the week on the jobs numbers, a lot of unemployment.
11: Yeah, in fact, we just received the jobs numbers for the month of June, and they weren't good for the Trump administration or for the country. In fact, they shed jobs, 23,000 altogether, when economists were forecasting a net gain of about 100,000. And previous jobs gains from prior weeks and months were revised downward sharply for a net loss of about 100,000 jobs. And there were some surprises within these numbers. For example, the labor participation rate, the number of Americans who are eligible to work and who are actively working or searching for work. That means you're in the job market. You're either working or you're searching for work. That dips to the lowest level, some 61%, that we've seen in 5.5 years, back to the doldrums of the pandemic. Even the hospitality industry lost jobs in June, which is striking because of all the activity that surrounded the FIFA World Cup, which was held in Houston and New York and all sorts of different places. So it's a concerning number for the Trump administration. These are not the jobs numbers that you want to be seeing as you head into the Labor Day weekend, let's say, next month, which really kicks off the intense cycle for the midterms, and in which affordability is already the buzzword. So the only reason we saw the actual unemployment rate tick down a little bit to 4.1% was because so many people who are eligible to work left the job market altogether, said they're not working and they're not even looking for work right now.
12: So what's behind this? What's driving the loss of jobs? Is this related to the increase in energy? Is it the inflation? What's driving this?
11: It's the Iran war, for sure. It's the impact of that conflict on gasoline prices. It is the impact of that conflict and to some extent President Trump's management style on consumer confidence. Every time President Trump gives a big speech, analysts say in advance that his task, his objective will be to provide reassurance to this audience or audiences X and Y, whether that's global investors or soccer moms or whomever. We invariably find that President Trump isn't in the reassurance business. He's in the disruption business. And he finds that has worked for him. And goodness knows he's elected to a second term. But nonetheless, as we approach these midterms, no question his fellow Republicans, who are in great danger of losing the House of Representatives, less so where the Senate is concerned, would prefer that the messaging be more reassuring to Main Street, to Wall Street, and everybody in between. But we live in an age of volatility. President Trump, to some extent, fuels that. And no one really sees any timely or salutary exit ramp where the Iran war is concerned. And the idea that the Iranians may soon have control of the Strait of Hormuz codified in some form or fashion with the blessing of the United States, something that did not exist prior to the Iran war, is just the kind of thing that weighs heavily on business interests.
12: So the midterm election, the American people weighing in on their approval or disapproval of President Trump's presidency? You've got 45 seconds.
11: Ordinarily, that is exactly what the opposition party, in this case the Democrats, would want. They would want to nationalize every local election and tie every Republican candidate to the unpopularity of President Trump, whose numbers are far underwater at this point. President Trump is the unusual politician who loves nationalizing these events. And in fact, the Republicans in September are going to have a midterm convention, which they've never done before.
12: It's going to be very interesting to watch. James, thanks so much for joining us. Always appreciate your insights.
11: Thank you, Tony.
12: All right, folks, more on this week on Capitol Hill to come. Next, we're going to be joined by Senator Rick Scott with a look at what took place in the Senate this week. So don't go away.
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12: Welcome back to This Week on Capitol Hill. I'm Tony Perkins. Well, the Senate Homeland Security Committee voted this week to hold Dr. Anthony Fauci in contempt of Congress for his refusal to answer questions from the committee last week. According to Senator Rand Paul, the committee chairman, the contempt of Congress resolution has been referred directly to both the Justice Department and the U.S. Attorney for the District of Columbia. Joining me now to discuss this and much more is Senator Rick Scott from Florida. He serves on the Senate Committee on Homeland Security and Governmental Affairs. Senator Scott, welcome back to This Week on Capitol Hill. Thanks for joining us.
26: Tony, it's great to be with you. It was so frustrating when Fauci testified because, you know, people just want answers. He had a pardon. He had no risk. All he had to do was tell the truth. And people wanted to know, okay, so did you or did you not fund gain of function? Was the coronavirus?
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26: Why did you keep changing your position on the vaccine? Why did you tell us not to go do things and you had dinner with Jake Tapper? Why was your diary so inconsistent? So, Tony, think about how many people didn't get to see their loved ones die. How many people, you know, died because of the vaccine? How many people lost their businesses? How many people, you know, didn't know what to do about their kids or when they were pregnant? I mean, it's just ridiculous what this guy did. He lied to the American public.
12: He was given, as you made reference to, a pardon, a preemptive pardon by the former president, Joe Biden. So why would he not answer questions? What do you think?
26: I think he didn't want to tell the truth. I think he didn't want to acknowledge that he paid for gain of function research, and maybe that's what caused the coronavirus. I think it starts right there, because everything he was worried about was are they going to get caught doing gain of function research, which they never should have done. I think he has such contempt for us because he's Anthony Fauci. I mean, he knows Jake Tapper. He knows Dana Bash. He knows all these celebrities. Like, how could we, mere mortals, ask the emperor a question? I mean, he's above it. He's Anthony Fauci.
12: Why is it important
8: that, I know this is a kind of a rhetorical question. I think our viewers and listeners know the answer to this, but I want you to say it. Why is it important that years after COVID-19 and these draconian practices put in place, policies put in place by Dr. Fauci and others, why is it important that we go back and get the facts now?
26: Number one, people want people held accountable. If he did nothing wrong, he said, look, I used my best efforts. You know, I tried, you know, I made some mistakes here. You know, people don't understand that. But other than that, people want some accountability. That's number one. Number two is, if we're going to have another pandemic, let's learn from this so we don't destroy our economy and kill not just Americans. His actions killed people all over the world. Now we don't trust vaccines. Maybe we should never have trusted vaccines, but I can tell you right now, you know, my family and other people I talk to, they're not sure about vaccines. And it's because of Anthony Fauci.
8: Has this been a contributing factor to the American people losing trust in our federal government?
26: Oh, absolutely. I think if you look at the actions he took, the inconsistencies had, now it even gets worse when you look at his diary. He said, "Oh, you don't have to wear a mask." Oh, you do have to wear a mask. Oh, you know, if you take the vaccine, you're never going to get COVID. Blah blah. I mean, it's just unbelievable. And there was no science behind it. He always acted like, oh, he's the emperor. He knows. I mean, he has science behind it. And what we found out is pure BS. There was no science. He was just making stuff up.
8: Now, Senator, I know, and you know well, because you've been a critic of Washington, as you've tracked it for years, that a lot of times there's political theater. Many of these types of hearings fall into political theater. But given the leadership of the committee, yourself being on the committee, I anticipate something is going to come from this. Now, the Justice Department has acknowledged that they've received the referral and will work with the Senate accordingly. What do you expect next?
26: Well, I think two things are going to happen. First off, I think you really have to respect what Rand Paul has done. Rand Paul has been working on this and working on this and working on this. He and his team are the reason we had the hearing. It's his and his... He and his team are the ones, we have the diary, and now we have his phone. So number one, I think the Justice Department will take this very seriously and make a good decision. First off, I respect Todd Blanche. He's got an unbelievable background. I look forward to when he gets confirmed. So number one, I think they're going to take it seriously. Number two is, this is the beginning of more information to the American public. So, one, maybe he needs to be, there's more information to hold him accountable. But most importantly, the American public is going to have way more information. So going forward, I mean, they're going to say, wait, I'm not sure I should trust the federal government on this. Do they have a bias? And they clearly did with Anthony Fauci, I think skepticism of your federal government is actually good for you. I don't believe we should just act like, oh, these experts at the federal government, they can decide our life. I don't believe in that.
8: I think we put too much trust in government myself. Senator, you mentioned Todd Blanche as we're recording this going into the weekend, and the Senate's going to be working through the weekend, so a lot of things are going to be happening. But there was a breakthrough. An impasse had been in place for Todd Blanche's confirmation. He secured the support of Louisiana Congressman, Senator, Bill Cassidy. Do you see that confirmation taking place this weekend?
26: Absolutely. Hopefully it'll get done probably on, hopefully on Sunday, maybe with consent, it'll get done before that. But look at Todd Blanche's background. This guy has done all the jobs necessary to be a great attorney general, and he's done a great job as deputy, and now he's done a great job as acting. So I look forward to his confirmation. I've known him for a long time. I was the first person elected that sat with Trump during the trial in New York, where Todd did an unbelievable job, where they were trying to, you know, put Trump in jail for nothing. So Todd's a smart, hardworking American, and he'll do a good job he's already doing a good job as acting, but it's good that he'll be confirmed as Attorney General.
8: Final topic for you, Senator Scott. You've been very vocal about the need to pass the Save America Act for election security. How do you see that coming together? Is that going to be a reality in the Senate?
26: I think we're going to do something on election security. The American public has demanded it. And this is not just Republicans. Democrats want election security. Independents want election security. They want voter ID when you vote. You have ID for everything else. They want to make sure you don't get to vote if you're not an American citizen. So we'll either do it through passing the Save America Act or parts of it, or we'll do it through the reconciliation process. We'll create incentives for our states to do the right thing.
8: Just about a minute left. Senator, do you see the Senate staying in session until these issues are addressed, or are they going to break and go home?
26: I'm going to do everything I can to make sure we stay in session. Look, I'm a business guy. In business, you work 7 days a week. We're not even working 5 days a week. So we ought to be staying up here until we get our job done. My mom always said when I was a kid, you couldn't go out and play on Saturday mornings until after you cleaned the whole house. Same thing here. Let's get our work done.
8: All right, those guys don't need to go home and play anyway. They need to stay there and work. Senator Rick Scott, always good to see you. Thanks so much for taking time to join us.
26: See you, Tony.
8: All right, Senator Rick Scott of Florida. All right, after the break, we're going to take a look at ethics concerns on the House side. The House was out this week. However, the House Ethics Committee has been very busy, and some very startling information coming forward to the point that one member of Congress is not running for re-election. Still ahead, we're also going to be taking a look at what's happening in the Middle East. Chris Mitchell from CBN in Jerusalem will be joining us as well. So don't go away. More ahead.
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1: Gotcha. SRN News, I'm Mary Rose. Diplomatic efforts to end the conflict with Iran are facing new obstacles. Israel is rejecting President Trump's Gaza peace proposal, while Prime Minister Benjamin Netanyahu says Hamas must disarm before any Israeli troop withdrawal. Iran, meanwhile, is demanding the U.S. end its blockade and pull American forces from the region before reopening the Strait of Hormuz. Wildfires are spreading across the western U.S. and Canada, forcing residents to prepare for possible evacuations. In western Canada, more than 20,000 people fled communities around British Columbia's Okanagan Lake over the weekend as a fast-moving fire destroyed homes. Dozens were rescued by aircraft. This is SRN News.
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5: 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A look at America's founding principles and the leaders who shaped our nation.
6: In 1796, George Washington made one of the most consequential decisions in American history. He chose not to seek a third term as president. So why does that matter? Because America was not built on permanent rulers. It was built on ordered liberty. Faith teaches that authority is a stewardship, not a possession. Leaders are accountable to God for how they use power. And why does that still matter today? Because republics survive when leaders respect limits and citizens defend them. Washington's lesson still stands. A republic is preserved when power has limits, and public service remains a duty to God and country, not a path to personal rule.
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8: Welcome back to This Week on Capitol Hill. I'm your host, Tony Perkins. Well, this week, the House Ethics Committee took one of the rarest disciplinary steps available to Congress, recommending that North Carolina Congressman Chuck Edwards be censured. In nearly 250 years of House history, only 28 members have been censured by the House. Now, the committee also announced it will investigate Ohio Representative Max Miller after he requested the committee review allegations of domestic abuse made by his former wife. As the midterm elections approach, and with the control of Congress hanging in the balance, these cases have once again focused attention on congressional ethics and accountability. Joining me now to discuss these developments is former Congressman Greg Harper, who served two terms in the on the House Ethics Committee during his tenure in Congress. Congressman Harper, welcome to This Week on Capitol Hill. Thanks for joining us.
2: Hey, Tony, it's so good to see you again, and appreciate everything that you do and how you present things on issues that are just so important to our country. So thank you.
8: Well, I appreciate that, and thanks for joining us, because I think this is the timeliness of this is quite significant, or the timing of this is significant, I should say. We have two major House Ethics Committee probes unfolding at the same time. One has already led to Congressman Chuck Edwards in to end his reelection bid. The other was requested by Congressman Max Miller himself. There are some other investigations underway. Some have said, wow, this is pretty significant going into a midterm election where the balance of the House is going to be determined by the outcome. What's your reaction, having served on that committee?
2: You know, I just think that the House Committee on Ethics is just an amazing group of people, and they do a phenomenal work. As you know, it's the only committee in the House, regardless of who's in the majority, it's 5-5. And they have to work together. You cannot make a decision if it's a tie vote. So somebody has to see and agree that, hey, this is a major problem. And so I've always been impressed with the Ethics Committee. The leadership usually puts their best people on there to make sure that they're taking care of business. So I think it's commendable that they're not just saying, hey, we're going to ignore this, get past this election cycle, and then we'll deal with it. So that's the way they should operate.
8: Has it always been that way, even when the Democratic majority, or the Democrats held the majority in Congress?
2: You know, I served, as you indicated, my first term was under a Democratic majority, and then we took the majority in my second term. I don't know that there was a lot of difference between those two. Yeah, there were some things that you could see that, you know, sometimes on the Democratic side, maybe it looked a little more partisan to me than it should have. But all in all, they were able to work together during those times. So this is the way it should be, regardless of who is being investigated. And I think it gives the voters an opportunity to make decisions in a timely fashion as well. So I commend them for doing this work now.
8: You have a fellow Mississippian who chairs that committee, Michael Guest. What are the biggest challenges that the Ethics Committee faces when investigating sitting members of Congress? And then making, you know, as I mentioned, only 28 members have ever been censured in the history of the Congress. That's a pretty significant recommendation coming from that committee, is it not?
2: That's right, and Chairman Guest does an incredible job. I'm thankful that he's from Mississippi. He actually holds the seat that I held for 10 years, and so they do a really good job. And I also want to say this: the staff at the Ethics Committee is as good as any place that you're going to find. Their professional staff does a remarkable job. The counsel, the investigators. They do look at things. So the biggest challenge, I think, is this, is you want to understand that there are things that do need to be kept private until there's a resolution, because it will be used to destroy somebody's political career. So you want to be fair on that. You want to work through the process and then make your announcements there. But other than saying, hey, this is what's going on right now, you really shouldn't give details. It's not fair. And it does take a while to get to the bottom of things.
12: Are ethics issues becoming more of an issue as we see Congress becoming more partisan, but also we have people coming into Congress that are maybe coming for different reasons than just to serve the public?
2: Well, it is it's certainly a difficult thing to do. When you come in, you realize that you're being looked at on every single thing that you do. So, there are certain challenges that you have. But the problem that I see is the organization called the Office of Congressional Conduct, previously the Office of Congressional Ethics, which is sort of a gotcha committee. And there's no we could talk about that in another session, but there is no reason usually to cooperate with them. They gather information, ultimately release it to the public. So you're much better off if you're a member. 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
8: Answer. Welcome back to This Week on Capitol Hill. I'm Tony Perkins. Well, on Wednesday, the Israeli military conducted strikes into southern Lebanon after the terrorist group Hezbollah violated the existing ceasefire agreement, killing two Israeli soldiers. This comes as Israel's Prime Minister Benjamin Netanyahu has expressed skepticism over the Board of Peace plan to disarm Hamas in Gaza, and has continued airstrikes against the terrorist group there. Joining us now from Jerusalem to discuss this is CBN News Middle East Bureau Chief Chris Mitchell. Chris, welcome back to This Week on Capitol Hill.
21: Tony, great to be back with you.
8: Before we jump into what's happening there in Israel, in Gaza, and then in Lebanon, which is really kind of escaping most of the news coverage, developments at the end of this week raising a lot of eyebrows. The Mecca Joint Defense Agreement between Pakistan, Saudi Arabia, and Turkey. How are folks in Israel responding to that?
21: Well, no official reaction that I know of by the government, but I think a lot of people here are concerned about what's happening right now. Some people are calling this the Islamic NATO with this defense pact where one nation would have to come to the defense of another, and you have two out of those three countries, Turkey and Pakistan, that are quite hostile to Israel. Saudi Arabia has a sort of a different relationship with the Jewish state, but with the this is shifting the geopolitics of the Middle East, so it has major implications for Israel. There's also read a report earlier today, Tony, that maybe Egypt will join this defense pact. So that's a huge impact, and understanding too that Turkey is a NATO member. So how does NATO, or how does Turkey manage and balance its commitment to NATO as well as to these major Islamic countries? Pakistan, by the way, the only Islamic country that has a nuclear weapon, and Turkey has the second largest army in NATO, and also, you know, there are seemingly biblical implications to what all this is shifting here in the region.
8: I mean, this appears to be filling the vacuum created by the demise of Iran, with Turkey, I think, moving to be the leader of that movement to fill that void.
21: That's exactly what President Erdogan wants to do. He considers himself maybe the Sunni leader of the Islamic world, and he also has ambitions to resurrect the Ottoman Empire, this neo-Ottoman idea of having influence in the region that the Ottoman Empire once did for 400 years in this region. So it really is something that he has been working on to impose himself or assert himself as the Islamic Sunni leader of the Islamic world.
8: So Chris, going forward, how could that shift the balance of power there in the Middle East as the demise of Iran continues with the rise of this this joint defense agreement between these Islamic states?
21: Well, I think a lot of people were seeing months ago, you know, with the demise of Iran, that the major adversary for Israel was going to be Turkey. And because of the rhetoric coming out of Ankara, for example, the foreign minister once said that Israel is a burden to humanity. And the rhetoric by Recep Erdogan, who's calling Netanyahu a Hitler. So it really does shift the balance and the focus seemingly to be back on Turkey. Syria seems to be more of a satellite right now for Turkey as well. So Syria is right on the border of Israel, and really it makes, I'm sure, a lot of people concerned about this NATO member now entering into this defense pact.
8: Could this weaken America's influence in the Middle East?
21: It remains to be seen. We'll see exactly what's going on with the relationship. But you would think that Turkey is really shifting its attention here to the region, and less with as an alliance with the U.S.
8: All right, Chris, let's talk about what's happening there with Israel and Lebanon and Israel and Hamas down in Gaza. It appears, with the attention focused on the Strait of Hormuz in the U.S. and Iran, that Israel is still taking care of business when it comes to the terrorist group Hezbollah and Hamas.
21: Exactly. On two fronts right now. We have in southern Lebanon predominantly, and then in the Gaza Strip, we see that Israel is trying to make sure that, first of all, Hamas would be disarmed under this new border peace plan. There are concerns here in Jerusalem by Prime Minister Netanyahu that that it doesn't go far enough, and that doesn't verify that Hamas will be disarmed before the IDF is required to pull out of some of Gaza. And on the northern border, you know, we have right now, there's talks going on in Rome between the U.S., Israel, and Lebanon. But the concern is that, again, that Israel would be required to pull out of some of these so-called pilot zones that they're setting up right now, that where Israel would pull out, the Lebanese army would go in and then verify that Hezbollah has either withdrawn or been able to make sure that Hezbollah is not going to re-enter. You know, in the last couple of weeks, Tony, they've seen that Hezbollah has set up within civilian areas in southern Lebanon and different parts of Lebanon, massive weapons caches, tunnel systems that were just extraordinary, all buried and wedded into the civilian areas in southern Lebanon. And Israel is systematically dismantling and destroying those.
8: Chris, the reports I'm seeing also indicate that Israel is expanding its footprint there in southern Lebanon for, really, it looks like, a longer-term security zone there.
21: Yeah, very much so. And what they want to do is make sure that Hezbollah doesn't rearm, reconstitute itself to be a threat to the people on the northern border. So, yes, they want to stay there as long as they need to make sure that Hezbollah no longer will be a threat to not only northern Israel, but all of Israel as well. And so this is something that, so on both fronts, you have Israel trying to make sure that the enemies financed and supported by Iran will no longer be a threat to the Jewish state.
8: Yeah, Chris, my take is Israel's actually being able to do a lot more when the attention is not focused on them, but focused on Iran and the U.S. 30 seconds.
21: Very much so. I mean, everybody's focused on the Strait of Hormuz, whether or not the U.S. under President Trump's command is going to hit Iran harder than maybe at any time since World War II. So right now, the focus, at least here in Israel, and no longer getting ballistic missiles from Iran, is to make sure that Hamas and Hezbollah are no longer a threat to the people of Israel.
8: Chris Mitchell, thanks so much for joining us from Jerusalem. Always great to get your perspective on things. All right, folks, a few final thoughts when we return, so don't go away.
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0: Didn't happen. 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
2: Welcome back to This Week on Capitol Hill. Over the last 50 years, trust in the federal government has declined dramatically. About 77% of Americans once said they trusted the government. Today, that number has fallen to roughly 17 to 18%. Events this week on Capitol Hill provided fresh examples of why trust in the federal government has eroded. In the Senate Homeland Security Committee, the alleged architect of America's draconian COVID-19 policies, Anthony Fauci, invoked his Fifth Amendment right against self-incrimination more than 100 times. He refused to answer questions about suppressing the origins of COVID-19, as well as funding for gain-of-function research and pandemic policies that closed businesses, schools, and churches while mandating vaccines. Fauci invoked the Fifth Amendment, even though former President Joe Biden granted him a preemptive pardon, a fact that raises questions of its own. Over on the House side, even though members were out of session, the House Ethics Committee was busy reviewing allegations involving members ranging from inappropriate conduct with female staffers and domestic abuse to illegal drug use and campaign finance violations. One member even abandoned his reelection campaign as he faces a rare bipartisan censure vote. Since 1789, only 28 members of the House have been censured. But the erosion of trust is not confined to Washington. Government is only one of many institutions Americans increasingly doubt. The media and big business are swimming at the bottom of public confidence after tying themselves to DEI initiatives and radical transgender ideology. While not as low, trust in religious institutions has also declined by nearly half. The problem extends beyond institutions. Social trust, our willingness to trust one another, which is essential for a healthy and cohesive society, has also steadily declined. In his book, Coming Apart, Charles Murray identified several contributing factors, including declining church participation, fewer civic organizations, less neighborhood involvement, reduced volunteerism, and the collapse of marriage and stable families. Those trends help explain what has happened, but they also point to a deeper question. What has changed in the human heart to lead to this? Perhaps we've become less trusting and less trustworthy, not merely because our institutions have failed us, but because our trust itself has become misplaced. The psalmist wrote in Psalm 118, "It is better to trust in the Lord than to put confidence in man." It is better to trust in the Lord than to put confidence in princes. When we expect government, leaders, institutions, and even ourselves to provide the security, hope, and certainty that only God can give, disappointment is inevitable. Misplaced trust eventually produces broken trust. Laws can restrain evil, but only transformed hearts produce trustworthy people. Some of you may remember the old Texaco slogan, "You can trust your car to the man who wears the star." Well, here's something worth thinking about. Our ability to be trusted and to trust others comes from trusting the one who made the stars. Perhaps America's greatest need today isn't simply more trustworthy leaders. It is a people who once again place their trust in the one who is always trustworthy. When we trust God first, we become the kind of people that others can trust as well. And that, my friends, has been This Week on Capitol Hill.
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0: 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I'm Eric Clements here with host, co-host, Jamie Bridges. We are live at the Coffee and Cars event here at the Judicial Center in Augusta, Georgia. We have a Jurassic Park truck right behind us, and we have a few dinosaurs running around over there. 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We'll have a little special setup here today. We'll have it set up in a way to where if you come by here and sit down and talk to us a little bit about the type vehicle that you have, your name, your number, type vehicle, and how long you own the vehicle, you'll be eligible to go behind us and spin a wheel to win some prizes. 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And that site comes from Kingdom Web Pros. They build websites that will take your business to the next level. And we do want to welcome any of our new listeners that are here. We're going to go ahead and lay a tech tip quiz out on the table today. And the here's the tech tip quiz. Buck was building a deer stand deep in the woods when he fell out and broke his leg. And he also broke his cell phone. And then when he was trying to drive out using only one leg, he got stuck in the mud. And he knew it would be days before somebody found him. He had a few Slim Jims in the car to eat, but no water. He had his dog's water bowl, but it was dry. No lake was nearby, and it hadn't rained in weeks. He was, however, able to get water. How? And if you know the answer, give us a call. That's 800-224-9090. 800-224-9090. Give us a call. And we will be talking to some of these car owners. They're running into a little bit of an issue at this Coffee and Cars event. It's kind of a strange situation. They've been doing one here on first Saturday, practically every first Saturday of the month for the last, I would say, 3, 4, 5 years or longer. But this morning, a police officer is pulling in and telling everybody that it's unlicensed. I'm going to get our camera person to shine the light around the lot a little bit and show what's happening. The officer is riding around with his blue lights on, trying to tell everyone that they cannot be here to do a Coffee and Cars event. People are sitting in 69 Camaros, Corvettes, Cobras, and of course they just sit there, talk, drink coffee. There's never been any problem whatsoever. And this morning, he decides that he's going to come in and tell everybody they have to leave. Little frustrating. So we'll see how it goes. We have all our stuff set up and I may get in a little bit of trouble eventually. So if they haul me off, that's the way it is. I'll just go with that. Okay, Jamie, you ready to talk about some cars?
1: As long as it's not cop cars.
0: Are you a little bit concerned? That I really can't believe that's happening. I mean, he's going around with a siren, beeping it at everybody.
1: Well, I mean, we've never had any trouble. And then to come up and say, hey, you have to leave right now or we're going to arrest you. And I have 10 or 15 deputies on the way to chase you all off. And, I mean, mm-hmm. As many times as we've done this event here, I mean, nobody acts a fool. We've never had any trouble. I mean, it's a peaceful family thing. And then for him to all of a sudden come up and...
0: Only lasts for 4 hours also.
1: Yeah.
0: And again, been doing it. I know that minimum 5 years, probably a lot longer than that. Mm-hmm. I mean, it's just been as far back as I remember. They've met here on the first Saturday. They either meet here or at Carolina Dragway, one of the two. So if anybody has anything to do with the Augusta Police Department. Please give us some word on why they're telling everybody at the Coffee and Cars event here to leave, because nobody, there's never been a problem. It's always been peaceful, always been fun. People talk about cars for 3 or 4 hours and go home. So
1: I couldn't even get his name off of his vest. Half his letters were wore off.
0: Yeah. Well, it is a problem. So I hope somebody listening will
1: call Sheriff Gino.
0: Yeah. call the sheriff and tell him what we're going through. And maybe he'll back off, because they, if not, everybody on the radio, they might see me hauled off while I'm trying to do a radio show. And that's exactly what I'll do. They'll have to.
1: That does not sound like a good Saturday.
0: Well, if it happens, it happens, because we're going to have a good show. Okay, now let's talk about cars. Okay, here it is. A growing number of buyers say they're looking for vehicles with real buttons and knobs instead of giant touch screens. Some are even choosing older vehicles because they still like to see some knobs and some different things, because they're easier to operate. Jamie, what do you like on your vehicle? You like the big touch screen, or do you like the knobs and buttons and all?
1: No, give me knobs and buttons. I don't want a touch screen. I want to be able to manually adjust things. I don't want to have to sit there and try and drive and then beep, beep, beep, beep, beep, trying to control my climate control or radio or anything else.
0: I don't mind the touchscreen for things I don't use very often, like setting up the ADAS system, saying blind spots off, blind spots on, or ADAS system, self-driving, all of that, any of the newer type stuff that you don't use all the time. But my HVAC system and my radio, I want some knobs and buttons, because I like to be able to touch them, feel them, smell them, and move them by hand, and because it makes me feel good. Hey, we got a phone call coming in. Let's see who this is. Maybe that'll be somebody giving us some relief here. Welcome to the CNC Auto Show, and what can we help you with?
2: Well, I've got a question.
0: Sure.
2: Or a scenario. I've been some advice, and I want to try to answer the tech quiz.
0: Great.
2: Question.
0: Uh-huh. We're
2: Which
0: ready.
2: Which one do we want to do first?
0: Let's go with the question.
2: Okay.
0: Okay. All right. And what's the question?
2: I hear the train.
0: Yes.
2: I have a 2023 Ford Escape, and the last place that I took it to have the oil change was about 4,000 miles ago. And I just recently took it to a different place to have the oil change, and they advised me that the bolt, the drain plug, had been cross-threaded, mm-hmm. and now I have to replace the oil pan.
0: Mm-hmm.
2: Is there some way that it can be said that an oversized bolt, do you have to replace the oil pan? Do you have to take the engine out of the car to replace the oil pan?
0: Well, on that model, each vehicle is a little different on removing the oil pan, and there's a lot of factors involved. Is it all-wheel drive? Is it two-wheel drive? What size engine? Just a lot of other things involved there. So I wouldn't be able to give you an idea what has to be done to do the oil pan. Some oil pans are very – I've done oil pans that cost under $300 before, and we've done oil pans that run $1,500 before. So there's a lot of factors involved in that part. And I believe that I would just go back to the other place, and at least sometimes they might say, we understand and we'll help you, or they might say, no, we couldn't have cross-threaded it, but mention it to the other shop that it was at and just say, hey, this is what I went through, and are you able to help me? I wouldn't build up too much hope, though, because there's so many things that they'd be able to say, like it was worn and it couldn't have done it like that, and just a lot of different factors. But it still don't hurt to sit down and talk to them and just say, I'd like this done. Now, when you start to get the oil pan done, technicians have books, well, actually computers, that they look all this up in. They'll take the year, make, model of your car, actually the VIN number, and they'll put it into the computer, and it'll tell them how long it's supposed to take to replace the oil pan and what has to be done. So your next step will also be getting an estimate on what an oil pan costs. And the answer to the oversized deal, I've seen people use them. I've seen people use them for years. But I call that more of a temporary fix, because sooner or later somebody's going to go to change the oil, and the overdrive and the oversized plug's going to be too large, and it's not going to continue to tighten.
2: Okay.
0: All right. Now, can we pull over just for a second, and you hold on, because when we get back, I can't wait for you to answer that tech tip quiz.
2: Okie dokie.
0: And if I'm not arrested by then.
1: Hopefully not.
0: Which is possible.
2: But you get the train going. You can hop on the train and keep going.
1: There you go. That's a good idea.
0: Well, we're going to be right back with more of the CNC Auto Show.

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0: And we're back with more of the CNC Auto Show, live at the Coffee Cars event. Still trying to figure out if we're going to get run off by the cops or not. They're talking to our producers now. So,
1: yep, it sounds like it's going to be a little tricky, but we're going to go to Valerie and in Augusta. And welcome back to the CNC Auto Show.
2: All right, thank you. And I'll be quick for the tech tip quiz. Assuming he has enough gas in the vehicle and his air conditioner is working, and you said he has a dog bowl, that if he runs his air conditioner for a little while and put that bowl under where the condensation or the water drips out when running the AC, he can capture some water just a little bit, and hopefully it lasts for a little bit. Although after thinking about it, I'm not quite sure how safe that is, the water will be, but that'll be some source of liquid or fluid for him to consume, so hopefully help arrive.
1: Tell me your first name again.
2: What? Valerie.
1: Valerie, you are a winner. And that is amazing. Luckily, his truck had AC and plenty of gas. He put the dog bowl under the truck and turned the AC on, and the water condensation dripped into the bowl, and he was able to drink it. The next day, he heard noises. He beeped his horn until somebody found him. And Valerie, you are now considered to be a Tech Tip Quiz winner. Congratulations.
2: All right. Thank you very much.
1: Valerie, do you feel any different?
2: Oh, I feel like a winner.
1: All right. Hey, thank you very much. I'm going to put you on in queue, and one of the producers will pick up and get all of your information and your life history so that it can be in the in some magazines. And we'll be right back. Okay, Valerie, what's the winner? She answered our Tech Tip Quiz. We really do appreciate that. And we're going to continue to talk about cars, and I still stand the possibility of getting in a lot of trouble.
0: Oh, I don't know. He turned around and walked off again this time. So.
1: Yeah, but it don't sound good. But, again,
0: he's coming after Aaron.
1: Yeah. But we have we've been doing this show here, and the Coffee and Cars event has been here on the first Saturday, every Saturday for many, many, many years, and everybody's just nice and peaceful. They walk around, they talk, they park the cars, they have a good time, and it's always a lot of fun. And I am not sure exactly what is happening today. Nobody has did anything wrong. Everybody's happy, and a person is very, very upset with me about something. Okay, but let's continue to talk about cars. All right, here we go. Amazon's self-driving car company, Zeus, became the first company in the U.S. to receive federal approval to operate a commercial robo-taxi with no steering wheel, pedals, or mirrors. It's just a little bi-directional pod, which you're sitting in there facing each other. Nothing else.
0: That's weird.
1: Yeah.
0: Is this thing like the size of a sidecar or something? That's what I'm imagining. Something small and narrow.
1: Yeah, a little small cube. Yeah. And it's bi-directional. So in other words, it goes forward and reverse the same. I mean, and the person don't care because they're sitting there facing each other.
0: Yeah. That's weird.
1: Well, here's the thing. They're going to start running them in Las Vegas this year. They got approval for that, and they're expecting over 2,500 of those things to be
0: really,
1: yeah, put out over the country.
0: Huh?
1: Yeah, and with all of that, the toothpaste is out of the tube, and it's not going to go back in, and they will be those things will be everywhere.
0: Yeah.
1: So it is coming. Jimmy, you look a little nervous. You keep looking over that way like we got major issue going on.
0: I've been trying to find somebody that could get a hold of Sheriff Gino, but apparently he's not answering the phone right now.
1: Mm-hmm.
0: And I couldn't read the deputy's name, so.
1: Uh-huh. Okay. Well, we'll just wait it out and see what happens. And we'll continue to talk about cars. Let's see here. And The next item that I thought was kind of interesting this week that we can talk about has to do with Carvana. They've opened up a dealership. Now, let me know your thoughts on this one, Jamie. What would you like this or not like this? Carvana has opened up a dealership in Dallas that's a little unusual. You don't have to talk to a salesperson. You find the car. You walk around. You find the car you like. You click on the QR code and get all the details about the car, and then you can purchase the car without even talking to a salesperson, unless you want to. Now, if you want to, you can go in and talk to one.
0: You know what that reminds me of? If you walked in the McDonald's and they have the little the touchpad menu board thing, that's what that reminds me of.
1: Yeah.
0: I mean, I guess if somebody had a just doesn't want to deal with a salesperson, because, I mean, salespeople have a negative connotation attached to that word now because, you know, used car salespeople. So, I mean, I get it. Nobody wants to be pushed into or feel like they're being pressured. So, I mean, I guess that you're making your own decision without any outside interference. So, I mean, maybe for a lot of people that would probably wouldn't be that bad of a thing.
1: Yeah, I don't have a problem with it. As a matter of fact, I don't have a problem with any store not having people, but I do like to be able to reach somebody quickly if I want to.
0: Yeah, so if they had a call button.
1: Yeah, kind of like AI. I don't mind talking to an AI phone person, but I like to, if I want to talk to a human, I'd like to say, I want a human, and then, boom, I talk to a human.
0: Mm-hmm.
1: So I think it's good. I think this will be something that's going to be really big, that more and more dealerships will do that. I think that'll free the salespeople up for the people that want to talk a long time, and those that don't want to talk at all, it'll give them the space that they need to do what they want to do.
0: Yeah. I look at the little MG behind you.
1: Oh, wow. That's a Triumph, I believe.
0: Oh, it is.
1: Oh, look at that. Man, that looks beautiful. I love it. You haven't got arrested yet?
0: There you go.
1: All right. Okay, we'll be right back with more of the CNC Auto Show.

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8: The Answer. With SRN News, I'm Mary Rose. Diplomatic efforts to end the conflict with Iran are facing new obstacles. Israel is rejecting President Trump's Gaza peace proposal, while Prime Minister Benjamin Netanyahu says Hamas must disarm before any Israeli troop withdrawal. Iran, meanwhile, is demanding the U.S. end its blockade and pull American forces from the region before reopening the Strait of Hormuz.
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8: Wildfires are spreading across the western U.S. and Canada, forcing residents to prepare for possible evacuations. In western Canada, more than 20,000 people fled communities around British Columbia's Okanagan Lake over the weekend as a fast-moving fire destroyed homes. Dozens were rescued by aircraft. This is SRN News.
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11: In 1796, George Washington made one of the most consequential decisions in American history. He chose not to seek a third term as president. So why does that matter? Because America was not built on permanent rulers. It was built on ordered liberty. Faith teaches that authority is a stewardship, not a possession. Leaders are accountable to God for how they use power. And why does that still matter today? Because republics survive when leaders respect limits and citizens defend them. Washington's lesson still stands. A republic is preserved when power has limits, and public service remains a duty to God and country, not a path to personal rule.
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3: More of the CNC Auto Show. I'm Jamie here with Aaron, and we're still waiting to see what's going to happen, whether we're going to get run off or not. To be determined, I guess, but, you know, as we sit here, more and more people are coming in. It's still a, you know, peaceful, organized event, or maybe not licensed, but...
13: Mm-hmm. Yeah, I think the officers are gone. I was just texting
5: texting somebody else that was may have been able to, well, probably would have been able to help. But I think everything's going to be okay now. It looks like everybody's all settled down. So we'll still have our Coffee and Cars event. And one of the things that we'll be doing at this event is we have it set up to where if somebody comes by here and sits with us for a minute or two and just tells us a little bit about their car, then they're able to walk back here and spin the wheel, and they will win a prize. Now, there's small prizes, medium prizes, big prizes, but they will win something when they spin the wheel. So we have somebody here that is ready to tell us a little bit about their car. And what's your name?
12: My name is Talbert Logue.
5: Talbert Logue. Okay. Yeah. Talbert, what type vehicle do you have?
12: We have a 1946 Ford pickup.
5: Whoa. 46 Ford pickup. How long you had it?
12: It's been a 14-year project. We've had it going for about 2 years now.
5: Mm-hmm.
12: And it's running a 5.0 out of a 2000 Explorer.
5: Oh, wow. And, so you did it right then.
12: Kept all the electronics and all the transmission, all the stuff that's in the Explorer is in the truck.
5: Uh-huh.
12: Kept the electronics. We've set it up. It's got power windows, air conditioning, all the comfort creatures of the that you would have in a newer car. So it rides well. Independent front end and four link for the rear end and all. And we named her O-Ring.
5: Loreen.
12: O-Ring.
5: O-Ring.
12: But O-Ring.
5: O-Ring. Okay.
12: She was that lady was a dear friend of ours from back South Georgia where we came from, and at the church that my wife grew up in. And whenever we, whenever I hauled it home from down there, she told me, said, Talbert, I'd like to be the first one to ride in that truck.
5: Uh-huh.
12: She died at 96, and I didn't have it going at the time. So whenever we got through with it, I told her wife, I said, we're going to name it O-Ring.
5: Yeah. And, you know, that's one thing that a lot of people don't realize is how much a lot of these cars mean to people.
12: Right.
5: Jamie, oh, yeah. You agree. Most of these have different emotional ties to some event, either a family member or something they had when they were like a teenager or something like that, or their parents had it or something somewhere. There's emotional tie to many, many of these cars.
12: All right.
5: Well, Talbert, is that right?
12: Talbert, that's right.
5: All right. Talbert, you win a spin. So thank you for being here with us the CNC Auto Show. And I hope you win something really big.
12: All right. Thank you for having me.
5: Thank you. We appreciate it.
12: All righty.
5: Okay, that was one that we had. Now, if somebody else wants to come over here and tell us about their car, they can get a spin on the wheel over there. So all they got to do is come over here and point to the seat and sit down and tell us about their car, because we love to hear these car stories about these cars.
3: Oh, he's spinning.
5: Oh, he's spinning. Okay, he's gonna win something, no doubt. Okay, Jamie, you know what I want to talk about now? One of my favorite subjects that I love to talk about. EVTOLs.
3: There we go. I knew it was coming.
5: All right, I'm going to give my personal update. This is not an exact article update or something like that. This is just my personal update. And this is, we'll start with the single seater. Hey, let me find out. Hey, are you two going to talk with us? Come on. You got cars here? You got a car here? Come on, sit down. I'm going to finish. All right. Okay. We tried. Okay. But this will be my personal opinion as far as EVTOLs. And I'll start with the single seat because that's the more common one that most people, the average person, might be able to, I say afford. It's still a good bit of money. I like the Jetson one best. It's made in Sweden. Or it was born in Sweden, and it sells for about $150,000, and the tricky part is the orders are sold out through 2028.
3: Oh, my gosh.
5: Yeah, you can't get one. If you was to put your order, you can make a deposit right now, but you can't actually buy one.
3: Huh.
5: They were one of the first ones that now everybody's copying, and that's that's kind of upsetting for them because they come up with this beautiful design that's very maneuverable, very safe, works well. And now a ton of Chinese companies especially are starting to copy this design.
3: Yeah.
5: But still, they're kind of the front runner because they're considered the safety. It's got a ballistic chute on it. But some of the tricky times, we talked about the endurance time. It goes for about 20 minutes, 25, I think. and it's it goes about 63 miles an hour. Does not weigh much, but it's like that for a reason, so it can fit under experimental aircraft, which falls under another rule, so a person don't necessarily need a pilot's license to fly it.
3: Huh.
5: And they say you can learn how to fly it in about 20 minutes. So very, very simple to fly.
3: Yeah, that's one of those things flying. There's not a whole lot of margin for error. So that no licensing is a little bit scary.
5: Well, you can pull the chute if you have to.
3: Oh, my gosh.
5: You can pull the chute and float to the ground. Now, the eVTOL is my second favorite. It's a single-seater. It's much less money. Now, it's around $70,000 to $89,000. Now, of course, with that, though, you have to pay the tariffs. It comes from China. You have to pay the shipping, some brokers, and all that other stuff. And all that type stuff adds up pretty good. It makes the two-seater, and you can get it within a few months. You could order it right now and have it within a few months.
3: There you go. That's what you need right there.
5: Yeah, I tried riding one of them. I busted my butt on that thing.
3: That's one of those, what do they call those things with the one wheel? It's like a skateboard with one big wheel in the center.
5: Yeah, big wheel. All right. And he's got a $5,000 camera that he's floating around with on there. Yeah, amazing. No. Yeah.
3: That's scary. I'd be afraid to be on that thing outright, let alone.
5: It looks like he's doing very well with it. I did not do good. I'm just glad nobody caught it on video through the shop when I fell on that thing. It was terrible. Okay, so I'll mention one two-seater that's come out. It's the Air One, and it's around $150,000 to $180,000, and it was created by an Israeli company. And it's a pretty good setup. It's easier to get in and out of, and it's got a lot more range and does a lot of things. So those are my two favorite that we have.
3: Huh. Right. Yeah, I hadn't paid a whole lot of attention to those besides talking to you.
5: Well,
3: it makes me nervous being off the ground.
5: Yeah. Well, I flew for many, many years. I had an airplane for many, many years. I love flying, and I'm keeping track of those because they're getting better and better every single day. And some of them it's coming down in price.
3: Huh.
5: Don't know if they'll ever reach my price range or not.
3: Well, you know, anything new comes out, there's always going to be little hiccups with it.
5: Yeah.
3: And that's one of those things that needs time for all the bugs to work out. So
5: all
3: what
5: right.
3: what
5: we had, sit down and tell everybody. Yeah. Okay.
3: Well, you were already on camera. You might as well.
5: All right. We had a person come over here and said that they are going to let everyone stay here at the Coffee and Cars. But when they leave, do not spin your tires. And if I'm not mistaken, that has been an issue at some Coffee and Cars events, is that everything is very safe during the event. Everybody's happy. But when they leave, they get a little rambunctious. And I think there was some discussion on if the vehicles have been sitting here for a period of time, the tires are cold. They don't have as much traction when they're cold. So when they punch down on that thing, many times they can slide sideways.
3: Ease off that foot a little bit. That's all that is.
5: Well, what they're saying, and I think that's fair enough, is to just let everybody know not to spin your wheels when you're leaving. So those that are here and listening can know not to drive off extra fast and cause any problems when you're pulling out. This is a pretty large Coffee and Cars event. I see cars back as far as I can see, Camaros, Rat Rods, Cobras, three Cobras sitting right in a row. All types of trucks and Corvettes and just about everything you can think of, I'm seeing. And a lot of beautiful vehicles. Let me try to get Will over here. Will, come here. We're going to get Will over here to tell us a little bit about his truck. Will, sit down. That way he'll spin the wheel. You can put that on.
3: There we go.
5: First, I'll say Will is an awesome technician. I mean, he is really awesome at what he does. But he's got another talent there that he has. He is able to take most any vehicle you can name, and he can put bags on it and make it go up and down and make it look so neat. Will, where'd you get that talent from?
13: I'm not sure. I just kind of
3: Cool. I'm going to go do that.
13: Yep.
3: That's
13: basically it.
5: Yeah, and this is Will Andrews, and Will, the vehicle that you have now, what year model is it, and what type engine? And I know it goes fast because I've heard people that have rode with you that are still terrified.
13: It's a 1951 Chevy 3100.
5: Uh-huh.
13: I put it on an S10 frame, put a 6.0 LS in it, supercharged, 4L60.
5: Wow.
13: Got 410 gears in the rear. Wilwood brakes all the way around. So, I mean, it's a built little street truck.
5: Uh-huh. Little street truck. Yep. It's a fast street truck. Well, I tell you, you got a great talent. What other vehicles do you have on top of that one?
13: I got a 64 Impala. I got a Cadillac. I got a Mercedes diesel. I got a four-door Cat Eye that I'm bagging. And I've got a four-door dually that's bagged.
5: Okay. And you go to a lot of car shows.
13: Yes.
5: And you win a lot of trophies.
13: Sometimes.
3: Awesome.
5: Will, we're going to take a break, but you get to go take a spin and win something really good. Thank you
13: for joining us.
5: And we'll be right back with more of the CNC Auto Show. 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

0: finish our show here. Coffee and cards is good to go.
1: Yes.
0: The cops didn't let us know that we were good. They just left, so... But yeah. apparently we're good, so we're not going to jail today, Aaron. We're fine.
1: No, that worked out okay. He was... I could hear him saying, "I'm taking him to jail." He was
0: not a good Saturday.
1: No, that would have been a little bit tricky. But we're okay now. They said not to spin wheels when we're leaving, and I think that's fair enough. I don't see any problem.
0: Yeah, no.
1: We have David Hill. David, put on your headset. All right. Okay, David, you might have to turn that around. Yeah, there you go. So your mic will be right there. Okay, now, we have David Hill here, and what we're doing is if you're at the Coffee and Cars event, if you come over here and just tell us a little bit about your car that you have, your name and type car, you get to take a spin on the wheel to win a prize, and one person just won 4 baseball tickets.
0: Yeah, that was awesome.
1: With parking.
0: Yeah, heck yeah, that parking's a big deal.
1: Yep. David, tell us a little bit about your car and how long you had it, things like that.
2: Well, actually, I got 2 of them here. That I put together, and the last one is a 68 Ford truck. Yes, sir.
1: All right.
2: It's a complete frame-off restoration.
1: Ooh.
2: And I put the late model Coyote motor in it, the Gen 3.
1: Oh, my goodness.
2: With a 10-speed transmission.
1: You went all the way with that one, then.
2: All the way.
1: Yeah,
2: it's got the Crown Vic front end on it, and it's... There.
1: Now, is that which one?
2: The blue one.
1: The blue. Wow.
2: Yes, sir.
1: That is amazing. Beautiful. Well, that is great. How long did it take you to do this?
2: Well, that's part I'm kind of ashamed to say. I like fooling with cars and stuff. It's kind of my hobby, but it actually got about 10 years in it.
1: 10 years?
2: Yeah, mainly just whenever I could get a few dollars and work with it and find some parts that I wanted, and it just ended up taking longer than I wanted to.
1: It's called delayed gratification.
2: Yes, sir. It's like giving birth to a child, I guess, and the 9 months is agony, but the reward of it is great.
0: Yeah. There you go.
1: Well, that's what I was going to ask you, okay? It took you 10 years off and on, and I realize that you'd go through sections working on it and sections not, but was it worth it?
2: Yeah, now it is.
1: At the time you wasn't sure?
2: Yeah, several times I was wondering, what have I done? And you almost feel like I wish I hadn't started this project.
1: Now, was this in your garage or at home?
2: Yeah, I got a shop. I used to be in the hay business, and I built a pretty good shop for my hay equipment and stuff, but I got out of that and started my hobby of old cars and just working on them. So.
1: Well, that is great. Well, I tell you, we really appreciate you being here. And you know, you get to take a spin on the wheel over there now.
2: All right. Well, that sounds good.
1: All right. Hey, thank you, David, for being here.
2: All right.
1: Enjoy talking also.
2: Yes, sir. You too.
1: Okay. That was David Hill. And he's got a 68 Ford truck. And he's going to take a spin on the wheel that we have there. Yeah. Thank you. And if anybody else is here that may want to come tell us a little bit about their vehicle, they can come by, talk a little bit, and then after we talk, they can go over to the thing and spin the wheel. You can go ahead. And it worked out. It worked out good.
0: Yeah.
1: It got some good prizes. Not like a new car or anything like that.
0: Oh no,
1: the wheel.
0: Those baseball tickets are pretty awesome, though.
1: Yeah. Okay, Jamie, we did talk about the EVTOLs, right?
0: Yeah.
1: Okay. Now. Something that, in my opinion, kind of goes a little bit hand in hand with them because I keep track of these also. I love them. And I have a desire to get one of these. And I know I feel like a lot of people's going to have them one day. In about 5 years, there's going to be millions of them running around all over the place. That's humanoids. They're going to be here. All right. So, I'm only going to mention one right now. There's probably 4 or 5, a handful of them that I feel like are out there that are going to be front runners right now. Unitree and a few, several others. And some of them are designed mostly for factory use. They're not going to be sold to individuals to use. Now Unitree, you can buy it right now. You can, but to get one that will actually do stuff. They're a fair amount of money because they have to kind of custom program them. One day you won't have to do that. You're going to be able to get them at a pretty good price that'll still do stuff. But my favorite right now and the one that I'm looking forward to seeing more of is a Tesla Optimus. That is going to be a big time front runner in the market. And it's, you know, they're kind of designed for a lot of factory work, but also they're going to be making them where they can do common tasks like household work and just quick things around your house and
0: and
1: lifting things for you, caring after people. They're going to be able to do a lot of stuff. Now, right now, their target price is $25,000 to $35,000.
0: Yeah.
1: I think it's going to go way up from that personally.
0: The more they do, the more expensive they'll be.
1: Yes. I think that by the time it comes into production, they're going to be wanting them to do a lot more than they do right now. And they're going to sell for more money. But I do feel like that they will be mass produced in a way to where there's going to be millions of them. Millions.
0: That's a little creepy.
1: I think they'll be almost as common as a car. Everybody that's just like having a car, people will have an actual humanoid.
0: Yeah.
1: Of some kind, either Tesla or a different kind.
0: I don't know. I just think about that Will Smith movie, the iRobot with the robots.
1: Yeah.
0: And then they become self-conscious, self-aware, and then for the good of humanity, we're going to, you know, put you all in a little box so you stay safe. And I don't know. It's just creepy.
1: Yeah.
0: The whole thing is creepy.
1: Well, we'll see how it looks.
0: We'll see.
1: There's a lot of things involved there. They're already available, but you're not able to really...

0: and a beautiful one at that, because I know I've seen that.
1: Yes, before. Sir. Thank you.
0: Mustang Cobra. And tell us what color yours is.
1: It's a Ford calls it vibrant red.
0: And how long have you had it?
1: About a year and a half now.
0: Year and a half. Okay. Yep. All right. You've been attending a lot of car shows?
1: Oh, yeah. Yeah. Yeah.
0: Are you part of the Mustang Club?
1: I'm the president of the Mustang Club.
2: I think you look familiar.
0: Yeah, and if I'm not mistaken, we'll real quickly mention this. What's coming in 2028?
1: We got that national show coming up, yeah.
0: And that's going to be in Grovetown, Georgia, right?
1: No, that's going to be at the CIA as a PAC.
0: In where now?
1: In Evans. You know,
0: oh, in Evans. Yeah, that's right. Yes. That's right, yeah. Yes, it is.
1: Yep.
0: And that's going to be a big, big, big deal. Yep. And the CNC Auto Show and CNC Automotive is going to be big-time sponsors.
1: Yes, sir. Yes,
0: and we look forward to it, too.
1: We definitely appreciate
0: it. Thank you. And you'll get to spin the wheel back here.
1: Okay, good deal.
0: All right. Awesome. Well, we're going to close this hour out of the CNC Auto Show. And we're live at Coffee and Cars. We did not get arrested. And a big thank you goes over to our co-host, Jamie Bridges.
2: Oh, yeah.
0: And our producers, Mason Rogers and Mariana Lopez. And we want to say thank you to Austin Blackstone also. He's back there running the wheel. And we'll see you shortly. And we're going to pull the garage door down on this show. Yep. But we're going to open it back up shortly on a totally new show. We'll be right back very soon.

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12: News this hour from Town Hall. I'm Mary Rose. A Senate hearing on the Muslim Brotherhood turned sharply partisan as Democrats boycotted the proceedings led by Texas Republican Ted Cruz. Correspondent Ron Taylor reports.
13: Senator Cruz maintains that the Muslim Brotherhood's influence in the U.S. has been underestimated and vowed to hold accountable anyone who finances or supports terrorism. During the hearing, he also criticized Michigan Democratic Senate nominee Abdul